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11: Grammar Air stations all over the place, along with Sam and Polo. It is the Joe Pags Show. Thanks. Appreciate you stopping by. Lots going on this hour. We've got Cahill at the bottom of the hour. Why exactly did John Ratcliffe, the CIA director, allegedly go to Moscow? I mean, I'm saying allegedly because I still think it's somebody who was familiar with somebody's thought process who said this, but President Trump seems to have sort of agreed that he went because he said this wouldn't be out of the ordinary. I don't know how often the CIA director goes to a foreign country. Generally speaking, they don't go to adversarial foreign countries. So I find that whole thing to be very, very interesting. So we'll get into that with Kay at the bottom of the hour. You can also go check that out on YouTube. It's at Joe Pags on YouTube. JoePags.com/YouTube is another way to get there. Let me give you the story of the massive oil deal that the Trump administration made with Venezuela. And the reason why I'm giving you this is because if you watch any sort of left-leaning outlet –

0: trying to pretend this is a bad thing. And I've seen some videos over on social media suggesting this is somehow a bad thing. I don't know how it's bad to make a deal. Now, again, remember, we developed much of the capacity in Venezuela. And by we, I mean American companies went down there. Then when Chavez then Maduro took over, they decided, we're just going to take it. It's ours now. We're just going to grab all the means of production, which is what a socialist slash communist does. And they also kidnapped some executives from oil companies. Well, now we've got Maduro locked up. And now that the vice president under Maduro is now the president, this Delcy Rodriguez, who, by the way, is still just the same as he was, but she's doing what we want right now. I don't think she should be the long-term solution there. Now we're making deals to get some of that oil that we were the ones producing and we had the leases for anyway. So is Venezuela going back, at least slowly, is it going back to private ownership can happen again? People can start to flourish again. Can that happen? Let's see the stories from CNBC. Could be fake news. Although, listen, I'll admit, CNBC seems to be, of the NBCs, the lesser of the evil, and they seem to do a pretty good job many times. Trump announced a massive oil deal with Venezuela. Why it won't lower gas prices anytime soon? You see what I mean? You see what I mean, Sam? I mean, you just can't. Hey, this is a good thing.
1: Yeah, can't do it.
0: Somehow, a deal made with Venezuela that I think the number is 64, 65 million or billion barrel, whatever the hell it is. It's some huge deal. Somehow, still isn't going to help. Spencer Kimball wrote this. Whoever the hell that is. Drivers in the U.S. won't see lower gas prices from President Donald Trump's massive oil deal with Venezuela because it'll take years to significantly boost the country's production, experts say. Who are the experts? Let me guess, they're left-leaning experts. Trump announced Friday that the U.S. secured majority control over 65 billion barrels of Venezuela's proven oil reserves, around 20% of the 303 billion barrels that the South American nation is thought to process or to possess. But huge investments are needed to extract those reserves. The legality and long-term viability of the agreement with Caracas are also uncertain, as the terms have not been disclosed by the Trump administration, experts say. Nothing has been published, so we're really still operating on tweets and rumors, said David Goldwyn, who served as the State Department Special Envoy for International Energy Affairs under President Barack Obama. What? Who saw that coming? Some energy expert, so-called expert under Obama, chimed in. And you know he's completely disconnected. He called them tweets. You know what I mean, Sam? That's just a telltale sign, isn't it?
1: Listen, I still mistakenly call it Twitter and tweeting and tweets. I mean, I just can't get it out.
0: Wow, what do you love, Obama?
1: Yeah, thanks, Obama.
0: Thanks, Obama. Obviously, this guy's a doofus. And again, so David Goldwyn doesn't want Trump to have a win here. This is why he's saying that. Trump promised Friday the deal would substantially lower gas prices for all Americans long into the future. U.S. gas prices were $4.08 a gallon on average nationwide Monday, nearly 30% higher than this time last year. What was it this time 3 years ago? I bet they're not going to say that. Prices are rising due to Ukraine's attacks on Russian refineries and the supply disruption in the Middle East triggered by the Iran war. It is basically a foregone conclusion that gas prices will set a new all-time high for Labor Day, said Patrick DeHaan, head of petroleum analysis at Gas Buddy. You know, they used to call me that in high school, Sam. I didn't know what it meant.
1: Well, now you do.
0: I was their gas buddy.
1: Yeah, doesn't surprise me.
0: I mean, if you've got some gas tracking app, do you want to go Gas Buddy?
1: I mean, I do use Gas Buddy a lot.
0: I mean, couldn't they name it something different?
1: I kind of like the name.
0: You come from my family. You don't think Gas Buddy is hilarious?
1: I mean, it can be, yeah.
0: Unless Louis gets some magical 20-cent drop, which is next to impossible, it'll be record-setting Labor Day in terms of national average, DeHaan said. Gas prices have never been this high this late into the year, unfortunately. Venezuelan oil exports won't provide any near-term relief to U.S. drivers. The nation's oil infrastructure is in a state of disrepair after years of mismanagement by its socialist government. Venezuela is currently producing around 1.2 million barrels a day, down from a peak of 3.5 million barrels per day in the late 1990s. Rystad Energy estimated in January that it will require about $180 billion of investment through 2040 to return Venezuela to its peak production. Secretary of State Marco Rubio said Friday Trump's deal will bring in nearly $100 billion of private sector investment into the country. One would assume this is all a good thing. Somehow, getting at least to manage, or some deal with Venezuela to get

0: 65 billion barrels of oil, they have made it a bad thing. 65 billion more barrels than we had the day before, Friday and Thursday. But this somehow is a bad thing. And your gas buddy says that, you know what I mean, Sam? That could be their sounder.
1: Was that a sound effect or was that actually your butt?
0: No, that was my butt, without a doubt.
1: I knew it.
0: So gas buddy has decided it's a bad thing. Some idiot that worked with Obama says it's a bad thing. Again, if he didn't do it, what would people on the left be saying? Or what would we get out of the thing with Venezuela? Why did we even go and get it? We're not even benefiting at all. Now that we are benefiting from it, oh, that's not benefiting enough. J.D. Vance talked about it.
2: I think importantly, we're actually already seeing significant increase in oil production out of Venezuela, which is one of the reasons why, despite a lot of people predicting that oil prices would go to $200 a barrel, they're obviously higher than they were a few months ago, but they're sort of much more stable in part because of what we see coming out of Venezuela. So, look, I think that we are going to see significant increase in production. The 65 billion barrel reserve is a big part of that, but I think it's a mistake to say when will we see increased production, because we're already seeing increased production already.
0: There you go. I think that's the proper spin. That's certainly political spin, but it's the proper spin. What did you want them to do? Make a 65 billion barrel deal and say, we just made a deal, 65 billion barrels, but kind of a sucky deal. We're not going to benefit at all. You know what I mean, Sam? Is that what they wanted us to say?
1: Honestly, I don't understand. The left.
0: Ooh. What's that? No, she can talk. Let her say it.
1: Yeah, Benny's here.
0: So the left, and what are you going to say? The left what? They're always going to find something wrong?
1: Yeah, always. They're always going to be the contrarian.
0: You know what I mean, Polo? Beanie wanted to be heard.
3: She was trying to be a gas buddy.
0: See what she did? Wow, it happens anytime somebody says it. It's weird. That sound is very odd. 888-941-PAGS. 888-941-7247. JoePags.com. I have been very open and honest with you when I say I have no idea why the gas prices keep on going up like they do. Going up and down, I should say, like they do. Today, 3:31 as I pass by the gas station. So I'm going, okay, it's 3:31. Been as high as 4-something. It's been 360-something for a while. This deal gets announced on Friday. Someone would assume people started, I don't know what, selling oil because it went up, or buying oil. It's a commodity that's traded openly on the market. OPEC has something to say about how much oil is produced or not. I've got to worry about Russian refineries that are getting bombed. Why do I care about that? How does that affect me and my gas price at the pump? So unless we get somebody who's going to say, all right, here's the way it works, because I'm really good. Like, people are always amazed when I put stuff together. Sam has this talent as well. When we want to put things together, we can. We can follow the directions, put things together. Never forget, this was in Saginaw, Michigan on Bay Road. I bought some sort of car topper for we had a Suburban at the time. And I bought it. It was cold out, but I put it together, put it on top of the car, and it was starting to drive away. And the guy came out, Sam, were you with me when this happened? Really, is Beanie still barking? Is that what's going on? Come on, let us hear her. Come on. Gas buddy. So I put the car topper on, and the guy came out, and he said, do you want a job? And I said, well, no, I have a job, but thank you. He said, you know how many times, we were all watching to see you fail at doing this. Everybody who's tried to do that doesn't do it right. I said, well, the instructions were pretty simple. So I'm a simple guy in that way. If you say 2 + 2 = 4, I'll believe you. Even though at one point I was tired one day and they said it was 2, clearly. But anyway, you tell me how to do the mathematics. You can tell me how to put that thing together that we just bought that's in a million pieces. I could probably do it. If you tell me, here is exactly why the price of gasoline at your local station is what it is. And you give me a calculation, you give me a formula, you give me the way it works, I am there, bro. I am down. I get it now, and I will then be able to tell everybody and anybody who will listen to me, here's how it works. But I say, okay, it was $80 a barrel 5 years ago, and the gas price at the pump was $2.60, and now it's $80 a barrel, but for some reason it's $3.31. I cannot tell you why that is. And that bothers me to know. It is the bane of my putting the show together when gas or oil has something to do with it. The bane of my existence on those days when I'm trying to say, okay, I want to explain to the viewers and listeners exactly how it works. Now, many of you listening and watching are going, well, I know how it works. All right, fill me in. Send an email. Go to joepags.com, scroll down, click on contact. You can call in right now, 888-941-PAGS, 888-941-7247.

0: 7. Like to hear from you. But make sure you actually know. Because if it's $80 a barrel, all right, but because there's a lot of stock market activity today, that means my gas price is higher or lower. Get ready to really make me understand that. Maybe we get Dan Brouillette back on, the former energy secretary. Maybe we do that.
1: Yeah.
0: Yeah. Maybe we try to get Lee Zeldin on. What's his problem? Let's get Lee Zeldin on to talk about this. He's not the energy secretary. He's the EPA. But I want to know what rules, regulations have changed or different. Because if you tell me the price of a Snickers bar is a dollar, if the wholesale price to the store is 50 cents, I get it. If the wholesale price goes up to 75 cents, I'll assume I'm going to pay $1.25. Oh, that's not how it works. You're stupid. All right. Tell me why I don't get it. Because if we can't really rely on the price of a barrel, why do they keep telling us the price of a barrel?
1: Just to get the headlines going.
0: The price of a barrel is going to be $200 a barrel soon. Well, it's $1.10, or it's $110. Well, no, it's $80 now. All right. It was $110 yesterday. It's $80 now. Why did my gas price go up 20 cents a gallon? Well, that's because that gas was put in the ground 2 months ago. What? So we're always dealing with the futures. What? I want to pretend at least like I've got a brain, and I want you to tell me exactly what the formula is that we can, okay, if the price per barrel is this, if the production is that, if the up in the stock market is this thing, it's going to be $2.75 a gallon. I'm not asking a lot. 888-941-PAGS, 888-941-7247, joepags.com. Got to tell you about Incogni, Batavia, Illinois. 2:40 in the morning, a woman sees a flashlight and a shadow outside of her window. Police say the man in her backyard was a registered sex offender. A military court convicted him in 2024. He'd taken his sailor's key card, let himself into her bedroom, and watched her sleep. He never met the woman in Batavia. He saw her on social media, searched her, found her home address. 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
5: I've got lined up some very, very smart listeners. I mean, explain to the dumb talk show host exactly how it works. I think Vince in Naples probably knows exactly how the price of gasoline works. Vince, what's going on? Talk to me.
6: Hey, you have such a great show.
5: Thank you.
6: I'm honored to even be a guest. Here, son.
5: Thank you, brother.
6: Everything you do, and you're so open. So, yeah, I live here in beautiful Naples, Florida, originally from New Jersey, and I noticed that the gas price has nothing to do with the oil, the price of a barrel of oil, the Brent, anything else has to do with, magically, overnight, the gas price, every gas station in town is exactly the same. Right now, it's at like $3.89. Or the next morning it could jump to $3.99. But every single gas station has the same exact price. I am sure that there's some kind of a call that they agree. Then after a while, the prices drift down here and there, $3.73. And then the next morning, boom, they're back to $3.99. Now, I don't know how that works. That's something to do with the magic of OPEC or something. I'm being facetious, but it's just amazing.
5: Vince, clearly it's a coincidence.
6: There's something going
5: on
6: there.
5: It's very coincidental. It's just by happenstance. By the way, and you didn't ask me this, but my second radio job ever, this was probably 1991 or two, was at Wave 101 in Naples. I was I did the FM stuff on Wave 101, and then I was in the morning show on like WMIB, which is on Marco Island. But no, I mean, I'm with you. I think that without a doubt, there's a lot of collusion going on. Now, can I specifically point to exactly how I know that? No, other than to say, yes. Every gas station seems to change it exactly by the same to the penny every single night. I wish they would look into that because they need to stop price fixing. They need to actually have the price of a barrel of oil be relative to how much we're paying at the pump. If not, why even tell us the price of a barrel? It doesn't mean anything to me.
6: And it has such a significant political consequence. But I will say this. Now, I am in Naples. It's a beautiful place. I don't want to be too upper class. But, okay, let's say the price of gas is $3.99. It was $3.25.
5: Right.
6: Okay, that's $60 a gallon. You fill up your tank and it's 12 or 15 gallons. What is that, $9? Now, look, the $9 is a lot to some people. But
5: right.
6: It's not, like, crushing you.
5: Right.
6: So maybe that sounds egotistical or arrogant, but even so, I mean, $3.99 is high, but it's not

0: like a crushing weight on your shoulder. Maybe for some people, maybe I understand $9 is a lot, or maybe twice a month you fill up your tank. I mean, maybe people are driving 100 miles a day.
1: Right.
0: I don't think so, whatever. But it's a side point. But the big thing is, I think there's a conspiracy going on. Sorry.
1: Well, Vince, without a doubt. Listen, first of all, thanks for calling in from Naples. I appreciate you taking the time. We love Naples. I haven't been out there in a long time, but it's beautiful out there. Right in Tamiami Trail, right there on the west coast of Florida. It's just beautiful. All that said, I can afford the $9 too. A lot of people watching, listening can afford the $9 too. The question becomes, why should we? And if we're going to be promoting as conservatives, fair business practices, competition like crazy, competition should bring the price down, should bring the quality up. That's the intention. If there's a wink and a nod going on, even if it's just in Naples or just here in San Antonio or just in New York or just in Saginaw, whatever, if it's just in, you know, in the high desert of California, that shouldn't be going on. That should be stopped. The attorneys general of these states should be looking into it. The attorney general of the United States should be looking into it. Because if there's some funny business going on, we're the ones that are getting screwed at the end of the day. Chuck, about 30 seconds, but it's all yours. Let's go.
2: Hey, yeah, thanks, Joe. You know, a lot of it's speculation. So they speculate on what the fuel is going to be next week. And so they charge us that now. If it's going to be cheaper, they're going to lower their price. If they're going to raise it. I think there's a big conspiracy going on with fuel.
1: Oh, they really don't know, though, do they? I mean, I hear you. If they're speculating for next
2: they
1: week,
2: don't know.
1: How can they possibly know how what the price is going to be a week from now? They don't. They're just guessing.
2: Well, that's why there's, you know, like here in town here in Wichita, like, you know, they got onto Quick Trip for price fixing. And so there's a lot of that going on, I'm sure, in the country. You know, it is political. It's all political.
1: It is. We should be looking into it better than we are. Chuck, thank you. I appreciate you taking the time. At the end of the day, I agree with these callers, and there are others that aren't going to be able to make it on, but I do appreciate you taking the time. I agree with you. They're just either making it up. They are a wink and a nod. They're speculating about what they think is going to be next week, and they have no idea what it's going to be, especially in a volatile time like a war with Iran. So they always seem to speculate a little bit to the high side. Seems to be some sort of a weird accident or coincidence. Keep it here. Cahill, when we come back.
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1: The United States allegedly is on the side of Ukraine in the war with Ukraine and Russia. So what the heck was the CIA director doing in Moscow? Got to find out. Kay Hill's here now. Kay, glad to have you. What the heck was Ratcliffe doing over in Moscow? I don't understand. I think we're on Ukraine's side, no?
20: I think we are on Ukraine's side, but let's be honest, Joe. We're on America's side first.
1: Yes.
20: And yeah, that's, we're on America's side first. And this was a pretty hush-hush trip. The only reporting that we actually have on this trip doesn't cite any verified sources.
1: Right,
20: so it's lot of like maybes, like this could be, it's a lot of theory. But generally speaking, I've got all the data up in front of me now. But so CBS News was the first to report that Ratcliffe traveled to Moscow. I think it was last Monday night. He arrived there Tuesday. The only reason that we know that this trip happened is because the flight was picked up on, like, you know, radar or like flight aware or one of those. And I think it was the US asked all of the sort of like NATO allies, all those guys, not to bomb Russia while while Ratcliffe was flying in.
1: Wow.
20: So that was where it was like, okay, yeah, someone clearly went to Russia. Who was
1: it? This one leaked out, and I want to stop you just for this reason. Those watching and listening know that when some story breaks like this, I get annoyed because they always say a person familiar with the thought process of the person's uncle. Like, there's never really an attribution. There's never really a source. But nobody's denying now, a week later, that he did in fact go. So let's put that together now. Why on earth would the CIA director go to Moscow? What can possibly be the conversation unless he's there to say, hey, can you guys stop the war now? Because I don't know. Do we have any idea what this could have been about?
20: So it's potentially two things that are top of mind for me, possible third. So number one is this theory that Russia is losing the war. You know, Ukraine's really pivoted

0: process, I guess, here, and is targeting sort of like oil refineries, basically like major infrastructure.
1: And they're doing
0: like
1: it with drones. They're doing it with like drone warfare, which is crazy. Go
0: ahead. This whole war has basically been run by drones at this point. It's kind of insane. Russia is barely advancing like a couple of kilometers a day, is definitely gaining ground. Russia's never going to end this war. And Russia has said emphatically, we're not going to end this war. These are the regions that we want. But there's a fear, Joe, that because Russia is sort of seen to be losing this war, they're going to escalate it in order to de-escalate it. So this basically means, or the theory is, that Russia is going to bomb somewhere within the sort of NATO region, which would escalate the war, obviously, but it would also kind of force NATO's hand into a conversation with Russia on how to end this war under, you know, terms that would probably be more favorable to Russia. So Ukraine surrendering, far more ground, things like that. So that's theory number one.
1: Well, I want to stop you on theory number one, because I'm kind of a dumb guy, as you know. So we send the CIA director, John Ratcliffe, over to Russia. He sits down with Russian authorities and he says, hey, wink and a nod, why don't you bomb Poland, which is in NATO? And then suddenly, because they bomb Poland, NATO says, we're going to blow you off the map unless you end this war. So that would be the escalation to force Russia to de-escalate. And Russia says, all right, I don't want to take on the whole world. I guess we'll stop. Just give us this dumbass over here.
0: Yeah, basically. But I don't think that's something that Ratcliffe pitched. I think Ratcliffe actually went.
1: I would hope not.
0: Doing that. Yeah,
1: I would hope not. That's World War III, isn't it?
0: Right, that is straight up World War III. Well, okay, there's also a theory that we're technically already in World War III, which was actually my third theory, but if you want, we can get into it now. It's sort of.
1: We'll make this one the second theory. Then we'll go back to the second theory, make it the third theory. Okay.
0: Yeah, sorry. I do it in like order of, okay, this would be the most palatable. This one is the one that really sucks. So let's go to the one that like really, really sucks.
1: Let's go to the suck one. Yeah, that'd be good.
0: Okay, so the context is Russia and the U.S. Already in basically two proxy wars with each other. It's the war with Ukraine. Given our funding for the Ukraine situation has, you know, been cut down to basically nothing compared to what it was, but we're still funding that war. Russia is also backing Iran financially. They have a pretty substantial strategic partnership. And people always say, oh, yeah, but that doesn't include like defense guarantees and things like that. Yeah, it doesn't have to include explicit defense guarantees between the two nations, but Russia is basically funneling all of, again, a lot of drones, things like that, warships, you name it, a lot of stuff coming from Russia to Iran in the war that we are currently in with Iran. So I think realistically, here's the fear. We've got Russia, we've got Iran, we've got...
1: Is China helping them?
0: Millions. Well, this is my next thing. We've got millions of military age males from at least the Middle East, who, as we know now, most sort of terrorist organizations that are associated with Islam, they all kind of fall under one big umbrella now. And we've seen this mass migration of these military age males, not just here in the US, but obviously all over Europe. So you've already got essentially troops on the ground, if you want to call them that, across, you know, NATO, basically, all the way through, you know, I mean, Lord knows how many people came in during the Biden administration who could be called to arms here in the U.S. if, you know, these terror organizations wanted to, say, fall on the side of Iran and Russia, which, you know, they would totally do because that's kind of their thing.
1: Right.
0: Where China comes into this, China can also sort of fight a pretty intelligent proxy war through Russia and Iran. But the thing that people always forget about China is they have not only a huge number of military age males in their population anyway, almost a surplus because of the one child policy, but China is also funding the development of Africa. When you look at Africa as a continent, most of the money going into it right now comes from China. So if China wants to turn around and say, militarize all of the males across Africa and say, hey, go fight in this war for us and we'll build you homes, we'll build you wells.
1: It's a game changer.
0: You know, it's a game changer. And they're just fodder. They're just warfare fodder. It's awful. The kind of strategic position that we've put ourselves in, and the fact that John Ratcliffe flew to Moscow to have that conversation, the biggest fear is that China turns around and says, not only are we going to help you, but we're also going to give you troops.

0: these proxy wars, and we've been reasonably successful in some. We've been horrible in others. But one that jumps out is when the Soviet Union went into Afghanistan. We basically beat the Soviet Union by arming the Mujahideen, who then, of course, turned their arms on us for 9/11. I mean, we really don't have any friends in the region. So is anybody in the administration, first of all, admitting that Redcliffe went? And if so, how are they explaining it?
1: So I believe Trump is the only, people have, addressed it, but Trump said on Wednesday after the news broke that Ratcliffe was meeting with Russian intelligence officials. Like, he didn't meet with Putin or anything, but he met with Russian intelligence officials on what was a, quote, semi-routine trip. And it wasn't necessarily intended to warn Putin against an attack on NATO. That was not, like, again, the president, intelligence services are all being very cagey about what they're saying. So, again, this is all guesswork.
0: Yeah.
1: Other than the fact that Trump said, yes, he went, it was a semi-routine trip. But we know it's not a semi-routine trip, because if it was a semi-routine trip, then it would have been on the schedule and we would have known about it, and it would have happened before and we would have known about it happening then as well. So,
0: This is all very sketchy.
1: Something is happening.
0: Now that I've gotten the information that you so wisely just disseminated to us, here's the only assumption I can make. Russia wants to end the war, but has to save face. How do they save face if they just say, okay, we're just going to pull out now, we're good? I think the CIA guy goes over there as an attaché of the president or the administration. He doesn't go there without Trump knowing if he went. Then and you sit down with whoever, you're probably right, it's not Putin. You sit down with somebody who's a high-level official, and they say, here are the five scenarios we see that can end the war. And then, Ratcliffe has to say, well, I think that will, that won't, that the other. Because we've got friendships and partnerships and relationships with all these other foreign nations that the CIA director certainly would be a part of. Do you see it unfolding the same way? Russia, through attrition, will win eventually, but they are not doing very well. We all know that. So could it be that? How do we get out of this? What do you think we should do?
1: I don't see Russia ever ending this war without reclaiming territory, because that's all it was to begin with. It was just a way for Russia to start reclaiming territory. Yes, there is a fear that Putin's going to go, no, I want the full Soviet Union. We want to own all of it. And actually, when I sort of was doing my analysis earlier, Joe, the theories around where would Russia attack if, Russia was going to do the escalate to de-escalate method, all of the places that came up then, I guess, in my research, all of them were sort of former Soviet Union territories, nations, whatever you want to call them. They were all once under the Soviet Union. So I think that Russia isn't going to end the war until they save face through reacquiring a bunch of those territories. But as we talked about earlier, this has basically become a drone war.
0: Yeah.
1: And so NATO's now turning around saying, like, the biggest thing that NATO has to do, or any nation really that wants to defend themselves in the modern era, is to set up something like an Iron Dome that is specifically for drones to protect these nation states, because a majority of this war right now between Russia and Ukraine is being fought by drones. There's no, there's boots on the ground, but not like we think about in traditional warfare. So they might be losing a little bit here and there, but do we really know what's going on? Do we really know who's losing, who's winning? Russia's still advancing. They've slowed down a lot, but maybe there's strategy in that too. Maybe they're thinking, okay, let's not expend so many bodies. Let's fight this, through technology, through maybe cyber attacks, through whatever means possible that keeps, boots on the ground alive, just in case this thing gets even further down the road and we have to lean then back on real humans, because Russia would go that long to exhaust all of their technological capabilities, and then they'd send people out again. So
0: it is Cahill. Go follow Kay everywhere. So let's talk about the potential. Not that anybody said they're going to do this, the potential of Russia attacking a NATO country. If that happens, basically they're attacking us by proxy. We would, of course, defend the NATO country that was attacked. Great Britain would have to as well. All the NATO countries would have to as well. You sent me something earlier today that they're talking about potentially having a draft in the UK. Is that something that's real?

0: There's serious debate happening right now, and it's more because like there's just such low enrollment in the military. Military preparedness in the UK is pretty terrible, and it devastates me. So I have really, really good friends in the military, and I have sources. You know what, Joe? Here's an exclusive for you. I have sources in the British military industrial complex who say most of their leaders are more focused on DEI and woke stuff than actually winning a war against Russia, while a majority of the troops in there have low morale because they realize, like, no, we're straight up being dragged into one of these wars that are going on right now. Like, we are not in a peacetime situation globally.
1: Right.
0: And so when they're getting lectured about like, oh, you know, you guys have to be nicer to each other and like, we're going to push people forward in their careers just based on stupid, like meaningless things like gender, orientation, race, sexuality, like all that kind of stuff. No, put the smartest people in the best positions. But that's not happening in the UK. So yes, there is a debate on conscription. It would, I think, if it were to pass, honestly think that the British public would blow up the Houses of Parliament before they ever went to war for any political leader in the UK,
1: right?
0: Because the only thing that British people, I guess, hate right now more than being enrolled in the military is the entire political establishment of the UK. So
1: let me just stop you here.
0: Work, but these countries are definitely terrified of this.
1: Wouldn't
0: just
1: the thing that we did here, wouldn't it work there? So you've got a very low enrollment, you have very low recruiting for the military. That happened under Biden for 4 years. Our military enrollment, the recruitment was way down because nobody wanted to be part of helping somebody get a surgery to change their gender, allegedly. Nobody wanted to be part of DEI. Nobody wanted to be weak and fat. So Pete Hegseth comes in, the Secretary of War, and he decides, we're going to make everybody in shape again. We're going to stop the DEI crap. We're going to stop these trans surgeries and all that. And enrollment is through the roof. Recruitment is higher than we've seen in a very long time. If Trump were to say it, he'd say it's higher than anybody's ever seen. So why can't they do that in Great Britain? Why can't the UK say, hey, we're going to kill the DEI stuff and we want you to be a good, strong military member like we used to do here? Wouldn't everybody line up to sign up again?
0: No, I think
1: really?
0: The lack of, yeah, there's such, America has patriots. America is majority made up of patriots. Like, I actually have a friend who's being shipped out in about a month and a half's time or something like that. It might actually be less now.
1: Okay.
0: He's a cop day to day because he loves his country, wants to protect the place that he lives. And yeah, he signed his life up to protect everyone in this great nation because he cares about America and the idea of America more than he cares about him as an individual. And like, we've talked about individualism and that's, you know, how it doesn't really exist in the UK. So that's a whole separate debate. But that mentality that I see in him is what has driven our military forward and allowed Pete Hegseth to essentially be successful in his mission. That doesn't exist in the UK. Like, when you think about the demographic makeup of Great Britain, you've got the intellectual so-and-so class, like all the kids that went to university because it was super affordable to do that, and it still is super affordable to do that in the UK. They're not going to join the military because they don't want to, they don't have to, they have other jobs, they don't want to go and get themselves blown up because some politician that they don't like, didn't vote for, tells them it's the right thing to do. And then you've got the sort of like more blue collar working class. I'm sorry, but like those kids, like that demographic, they would much rather be working at their local supermarket. They go down the pub on a Friday night. The ones who are on benefits aren't going to sign up either because they spend all day smoking pot. Like, we don't have, unless it's an individual of like true character and calling, I can't think of anyone I've met in the Great British military who doesn't fit that very niche description. And when
1: right.
0: I think about the people I grew up with in the UK, none of them would sign up to fight for Great Britain because they don't like the politics. They don't believe that the war is necessary, genuine. It's not a righteous war. This isn't World War II, you
1: right.
0: know, which was probably the last righteous war. So no, yeah, that's, yeah, no patriotism, need for it.
1: That's crazy.
0: No real trust.

0: in the government. So, yeah, every factor you need for a strong military goes straight out the window.
1: I hope they build that back. We got to go. It's Kay Hill. Go to KaySmytheHill.com. Go there right now. See her on Newsmax. Follow her everywhere. She's amazing. Kay, thank you. Let's do it again soon.
0: Thanks, Joe.
1: All right, we're back after this. Stay right here.
2: Joe Pags.
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1: Another big show coming your way tomorrow, and this week is going to be Evita Duffy as well. Don't miss that. That is Sam. That is Polo. I am Joe. We'll see you tomorrow. Have a good night.
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9: From ABC News, I'm Stephanie Officer. A jury has found Dwayne KPD Davis guilty of first-degree murder in the 1996 shooting death of Tupac Shakur near the Las Vegas Strip. The 63-year-old was convicted of murder with the use of a deadly weapon. The jury only took 3 hours to hand down that guilty verdict. Prosecutors told the jury, over the years, Davis repeatedly placed himself in the car from which the fatal shots were fired at Tupac. ABC News legal contributor Bernardo Villalona.
10: KPD, in his own words, had said that had Tupac Shakur's car had pulled up on his side of the vehicle, that he would have been the one to take the shot. But when he realized that it was on the opposite side, this is why he passed the gun to the backseat passenger. That's how things went down the way that they did.
9: Davis now faces a maximum of life in prison. The judge has set Davis's sentencing for October 13th. In the meantime, he'll be held without bail. New Yorkers rattled by deadly violence in Times Square. The NYPD now says one of the two victims stabbed this afternoon has died. The suspect shot by police also dead. ABC's Matt Rivers is there.
11: That suspect seen waving a knife in hand, appearing to advance toward the officers. Police deploying a taser and shooting her.
12: Could have been more than that. Who knows? I could have been your mother who got stabbed.
11: Police officials stressing the suspect appeared to be emotionally disturbed, insisting the incident is not terror-related.
9: One other stabbing victim was hospitalized. After a weekend of deadly flooding in the Grand Canyon, the flood threat is still not over out west. Flood watch is in effect for much of Arizona. ABC News meteorologist Melissa Griffin.
13: That flood watch continues through tonight in the Grand Canyon area. I've been watching these heavy downpours kind of slowly moving through, and we have a widespread flood threat all the way from southern Arizona right into south central Utah, even into parts of western Colorado.
9: At least two bodies have been recovered from the flood zone. 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

0: A federal judge has ruled J.M. Smucker can proceed with a lawsuit against Trader Joe's over frozen sandwiches Smucker's claims are too similar to its Uncrustables. President Trump asked Apple to change the name of Lake Ontario on its map. Another company already made the change, sort of.
1: If you look at Google Maps today, it now says Lake America, where Lake Ontario used to be, but only in the U.S. Google says it's following protocol after President Trump signed an executive order in this trade war. People in Canada will see Lake Ontario, which Ontario Premier Doug Ford says it is.
2: Well, it's always going to be Lake Ontario, now and forever. President Trump can call it whatever he wants, but I can tell you the rest of the world will always call it Lake Ontario.
1: Google says users outside the U.S. and Canada will be seeing both names. Wayne Cabot, ABC News.
0: Prediction market Kalshi has announced its first ever lifetime ban, and it's against former Congressman George Santos. He previously settled a regulatory investigation into his trades with a fine and temporary ban. Los Angeles Rams legend Aaron Donald is coming out of retirement, signing a one-year, $20 million deal with the team.
3: I'm not here to be given nothing to earn any position that I'm in. Whatever that is, whatever my role is, I'm going to earn it. So day by day, just work, grind, get myself to where I need to be.
0: Donald initially retired in March 2024 after 10 NFL seasons. I'm Stephanie Officer, ABC News.
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19: Hey, welcome back to the Lars Larson Show. It's a pleasure to be with you on a Monday. Always glad to get to your phone calls and your emails, too. And we got a lot to talk about. The Supreme Court has once again sided with Donald Trump and allowed construction on that White House ballroom to continue while the case continues to get litigated in the lower courts. We'll jump into that in a little while. We'll also talk about Iceland and how they've decided to freeze out the European Union, saying, thanks but no thanks, we don't want to be part of the EU. And then, can anybody who can't pass an English test, should they be driving an 80,000-pound truck on American highways? I want to jump into that one because some rather substantial action has been taken by the U.S. Department of Transportation to say to those schools, the phony baloney CDL schools that have been putting licenses in the hands of people who can't speak, read, or write English, who don't know how to drive one of those trucks, they've been putting those people on the roads. And now the U.S. DOT is about to shut a bunch of them down. And I mean a big bunch of them. Let's jump into that in just a moment. First, if you want to jump into the best conversation in talk journalism, it's right here at 866-HEY-LARS. That's 866-439-5277. If you happen to be a naysayer, we always put naysayers.

0: naysayers to the head of the line at 866-439-5277. 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And every day we have a poll question. We call it the X poll. You'll find it on X at Lars Larsen Show and also on my website at LarsLarsen.com. Are delivery and service people in America, I don't mean service people as in members of the military, I'm talking about people who are working in retail, are delivery and retail folks simply getting too pushy when it comes to the question of tips? You know, the thing where they flip the screen around and say, do you want to leave a tip for the service you haven't even received yet? An awful lot of us are very, very irritated by it when that happens. And we wonder, if you really want to give a tip or get a tip, why don't you deliver absolutely extraordinary service, and then you're likely to get a tip at the end? You're not likely to get it if you start asking for it before the service has even been delivered. In any case, glad to have you with me. You'll find the X-Poll question at Lars Larsen Show and at LarsLarsen.com, and brought to you by AMAC, the Association of Mature American Citizens. AMAC has the conservative values I believe in. I joined about a decade ago. You can join too. Just go to amac.us or call 888-262-2006. 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Better for you and better for America. Oh, and by the way, we're very excited to welcome our newest Lars affiliate across the great United States of America, WBAL in Baltimore, Maryland. Glad to have you on board. And if you want to join the best conversation in talk journalism, you're always welcome at 866-HEY-LARS. That's 866-439-5277. Send your emails to talk@LarsLarsen.com. And what's coming up this hour? Data centers are getting the blame for America's power problems, but one energy expert says they didn't cause the crisis, they only exposed it. Democrats are suddenly asking tough questions about measles vaccines. Where were those questions when millions of people were entering the country illegally under President Autopen Joe Biden? Americans are pushing back against those massive new data centers, but how much of that opposition is actually being encouraged by bots doing the work of communist China? And as we said, take a moment to cast a vote in our X poll. You'll find it at Lars Larsen Show on X and on our website at LarsLarsen.com. And a shout out to our friends in Moses Lake, Washington, who catch Great Talk Radio Monday through Friday on KBSN. That's AM 1470. And you can find the Lars Larsen Show there Monday through Friday. Now, should anybody who can't pass an English test be driving an 80,000-pound truck down America's highways? Transportation Secretary Sean Duffy announced today that his department, and I think it is coming at long last, is shutting down 110 driving schools that were giving licenses to drivers who had failed the English language proficiency test. Now, why is it important for somebody who has a CDL to be able to read and write and speak English? Number one, you've got logs that you have to maintain. You have licensing requirements. You got to know what's inside of that truck. And most importantly, you have to be able to read the signs that regulate, direct, and restrict traffic. In a response, the DOT says it is shutting down schools after they issued driver's licenses to more than 5,000 individuals who had failed the ELP exams. That's the English Language Proficiency Test. The FMCSA identified training providers that repeatedly certified drivers who did not meet federal qualification standards. That's what they announced today. And as a result of the investigation, they have already proposed to shut down 160-plus additional driving schools because they are accused of not complying with the language requirement regulations. Department of Homeland Security says its investigators will carry out a synchronized sweep of 200-plus driving schools in 23 different states, and it couldn't happen soon enough for me. I mean, as far as I'm concerned, I hope they take every single one of these people who is involved in running these schools, if they were involved in what they were doing, which is handing out phony driver's licenses, then you tell them you will never be in the business again of being involved in licensing individuals to drive commercial vehicles on the road. Oh, and then you've got this, a little update. How did China manage to get several laps on high-speed rail in California? two decades after California and China had both started their high-speed rail race. The Daily Caller reports China has now laid enough high-speed rail to circle the Earth, while California's bullet train has yet to carry a single passenger. And the Inspector General for the California High-Speed Rail, he said the California High-Speed Rail Authority could run out of available money by December of next year unless it gets new financing. The project faces a $9.5 billion funding gap over the next 5 years. When voters approve the project, the full Phase 1 system was supposed to cost between $33 and $45 billion. The current price tag for what it's expected to cost is about $100 billion more, $126 billion in total. California has already spent $15 billion on the project as of March of this year, and they have only installed 2,000 feet of track, and no high-speed operations are underway. By the end of last year, China had already put in more than 50,000 kilometers. Let me do the translation for you on that. That's 30,000 miles of high-speed railway into operation. The latest plan for California, they're going to push Merced to Bakersfield and passenger service to start about 6 years from now and full completion of Phase 1 to 2040, which is only about 20 years too late. Glad to be with you and always glad to take your phone calls and emails. 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Glad to have you with me on a Monday. Always glad to take your calls. In a moment, everybody wants to blame the data centers for straining the power grid. And I've done much the same on this show. But what if the real problem started years before they actually showed up? We'll talk about that. And a little bit later on this hour, we'll talk about China's role in persuading Americans to hate those data centers. 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
0: Hey, welcome back to the Lars Larson Show. It's a pleasure to be with you on a Monday. So everybody blames the data centers for straining our power grid, and I will admit that I have done much the same. But what if the real problems started years before they showed up? On the phone with me right now is Dave Bovey. He's a Marine Corps veteran, and Dave, we appreciate your service in uniform. Founder and CEO of 4G Media, and author most recently of The 4G Revolution. Welcome to the program.
12: Hey, Lars, thanks for having me.
0: So I guess part of this is, are the data centers actually breaking the grid, or are they merely exposing a problem that was already there and that we should deal with it?
12: Oh, without a doubt, they're exposing the problem that we have to deal with now. Just in the last 10 years, we have shut down over 270 coal generation power plants. Just 5 years ago, actually probably about 8 years ago, 90% of our grid was fed electricity through fossil fuels.
0: Yep.
12: And that's just not happening today.
0: Well, and it should be happening today, but what do we do in the short run if we're already short because of decisions that were made over the last couple of decades to shut a lot of those plants down? And I, like you, objected to those things happening, and I like the fact that President Trump tried to get some of it reversed, although some of it were too far down the road to be able to reestablish those supply chains. So maybe we can't get all those coal plants back online. But if we can't, should we put a pause on some of the data center development?
12: So, Lars, if I could, let's just go back in time a little bit. So, data centers aren't new, right? Data centers been around since the 40s and the 50s. Back then, they were mainly used for military use. But now, the main use for them is to store, process, and transmit digital information. So whether you like it or not, the AI age is here to stay, right?
0: Yep.
12: And if we want to be the global leaders in this new technology, then we need to build data centers. And that's just period. And so in order to do this, we need to we need a new mindset. We need to change our way of thinking. We need to stop believing in this climate change.

0: hope, stop using our taxpayer money to fund these renewable energy projects that economically do not make sense.
1: Yep.
0: And then what we need to do is we need to build these data centers near, locate and site them near areas where we have the most coal, natural gas, and oil to feed new electric generating stations. This would do three things. It would reduce the cost of building new pipelines, rail cars, and high voltage infrastructure, right?
1: Yep.
0: And then thirdly, what we need to do is we need the tech companies need to bear the cost of building out the new power plants and infrastructure. And I know that the President Trump did not sign an executive order, but he did state an edict called the Ratepayer Protection Pledge. And this basically is what Meta is doing down in Richland Parish in Louisiana. I'm not sure if you're aware of the facility that they're building, but they're building a 10 million square foot building on a 22,000 acre site, right? It's a $50 billion investment. And part of that investment, they are building 10 new natural gas fired power plants that will generate around 7.5 gigawatts of electricity per hour. So that data center will have no strain on the ratepayer. Now,
1: well, in fact, Dave, you know, one of the things I found most attractive, and I don't know whether it's going somewhere or not, but somebody's actually suggesting one of these data centers on the North Slope up in Alaska, because they said, number one, it's a more temperate area, so cooling may be less of a problem. Number two, it's not near anybody, which means that, you know, to a large extent, a lot of the complaints you hear from people, because I guess living next to one of these data centers is like living next to a jet engine that's on 24 hours a day. So that problem is solved. And then they said, and it's right next to a natural gas pipeline that would provide abundant energy. So you can generate the energy right there by tapping into that line. You'll still be paying for all the energy, which is a benefit to the people of Alaska and, frankly, the taxpayers of the United States. What do you think about ideas like that one?
0: Oh, I love that idea. I mean, just like I stated before, the closer we can get these data centers near the energy sources, the less of a cost in transportation and generation. Now, to the point where you're saying, how do we solve the high price of electricity, right?
1: Yep.
0: You said it in the very beginning. First, we got to stop shutting down existing coal plants. And if there are plants out there that have not been fully decommissioned, we need to recommission those plants immediately. Additionally, we can go ahead and start building new plants. I mean, right now, as I stated, we only operate 213 power plants, and the last one that was built and put in service was in 2013. Now, China, on the other hand, they operate 1,195 plants and are commissioning two plants per week, right?
1: Yeah, they are.
0: By the way, Dave,
1: one of the mistakes I think we made, there was a coal plant not a couple hundred miles from where I'm standing right now. And when they took it down, they said, oh, we're going to run it on some other alternative like cheatgrass or something like that. None of that worked out. So what'd they do? They decommissioned the entire thing. What they could have done was the steam generators and the turbines that run off the steam, they don't give a damn where the heat comes from, you know, whether it comes from nuclear, whether it comes from natural gas. But in the case of this plant, it was a coal plant. But when they take the coal part away, then keep the rest of it and just have the part of the plant that generates the steam and say, okay, power that from natural gas. They could have done
0: 100%.
1: That. They didn't do it. They tore it all apart.
0: We have more natural gas in this country that'll last us 200-300 years. Just here in the Northeast, we've got the Marcellus and the Utica Shale, and we'll just never run out of it. But to your point, I mean, you were talking about nuclear a little bit. Now is the time, right?
1: Yep.
0: I mean, nuclear is the best and most efficient way to generate electricity. I mean, SMRs are a viable option, but the large reactors would be best. We just need to get the government out of the way, right? Here in America right now, we currently operate 94 reactors. And only three of those have been built and put in service in the last 20 years. You know, China operates 63 nuclear reactors, and they currently have 36 reactors in construction right now.
1: And by the way, Dave, I think what they should do, Congress should pass a law that allows to fast track this so they don't get it all tied up in the courts. Say, if we've got good designs, you know, we could sit and talk about it for 10 years and maybe get a better site or a better technology, or we could actually build the plants that we know how to do right now. Dave Bovee is a former member of the United States Marine Corps, and we appreciate his service in uniform. Marine Corps veteran, founder and CEO of 4G Media, and the author most recently of the 4G

0: revolution. Dave, thanks so much. I appreciate the time. By the way, everybody loves to talk about those weight loss injections, and I'll admit, the results of the GLP ones, they are dramatic. But I don't believe in them, and I don't use them. 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

0: This is a special report from ABC News. I'm Stephanie Officer. A long-awaited conviction stemming from the 1996 murder of rap music icon Tupac Shakur at the trial of Dwayne Keefe D. Davis in Las Vegas. Jurors returning with a verdict not even 3 hours after deliberations began, following closing arguments earlier today. ABC's Alex Stone is in Las Vegas.
1: This is essentially at this point a life sentence, and there could be an appellate process and will be an appellate process, no doubt, coming down the line. But he likely now is heading to prison for the rest of his life.
0: Police and prosecutors had long accused Davis and admitted longtime Los Angeles gang leader of being the shot caller, handing the gunman the murder weapon. Davis now faces a maximum of life in prison. The judge has set Davis's sentencing for October 13th. In the meantime, he'll be held without bail. Tupac Amaru Shakur was just 25 years old when he was shot on September 7th, 1996. He died of his injuries 6 days later. This is ABC News.
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7: 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Send emails to talk at LarsLarson.com. All of a sudden, the left in America, the political left, suddenly cares about who's vaccinated for measles. That's kind of funny because they didn't seem nearly as interested when under President Otto Penn, you know, Joe Biden, there were literally millions of people crossing into America, most of them unvaccinated and unvetted, but they were crossing into America by the millions. The estimate was that at some point during the Biden 4 years, because I won't, I mean, he wasn't president of the United States. The 2020 election was totally flawed. But even if you accept the election, during those 4 years, as many as 16 million people crossed our borders, 10 million or so stayed, and almost all of them were not vaccinated to the American standard. Now, who's bringing this up now? Republican Florida Representative Byron Donalds, who refused to take the bait when a panelist with him on Real Time with Bill Maher pressed him on whether or not he vaccinates his own children. Take a listen to what he has to say about whether the liberals even give a damn about vaccination, or do they only care when it's politically convenient?
8: I mean, the idea that you said illegal immigration causes...
9: Molly, we
8: You
9: have,
8: understand that's
9: Molly, we,
8: not what happened.
9: Under the previous administration, more than 10 million people came into the country illegally. And I know for a fact, just like everybody else, you can read your notes too, they weren't checking their vaccination schedules coming into the United States. That's a fact. That's number one. Number two, there was a measles outbreak in a couple of the detention facilities on the southern border. There was a measles outbreak in El Paso, Texas. There was also one in Chicago at another illegal immigration facility. Those are the facts. So when you let that many people come into your country, well, we already know in other countries they don't have the vaccination schedule that we have. And then when the Department of Health and Human Services is talking about American children, now you're finding fault with vaccination schedules for American children?
7: That is Byron Donalds, and he absolutely makes sense because he points out that the left, who I always allow, the left has to have double standards or to have no standards at all. What they'll say is, we care about vaccinations if it's about American kids. On the other hand, if it's about illegal alien invaders, all of a sudden, they really don't give a damn whether somebody is vaccinated or not. Glad to get your calls at 866-HEY-LARS. That's 866-439-4255.

5277. 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But you can vote any way you like. You'll find the question at Lars Larsen Show and on my website at LarsLarsen.com, and brought to you by AMAC, the Association of Mature American Citizens. It has the conservative values I believe in. I joined AMAC about a decade ago. You can do it too. Just go to amac.us or call 888-262-2006. AMAC's better. Better for you and better for America. By the way, I want to tell you about this because about the European Union, I know there are people, the left in America, loves the EU. Well, consider this from Steve Moore's Committee to Unleash Prosperity. It turns out that voters in Iceland have decided to freeze out the EU. That's the way Steve Moore and the Committee to Unleash Prosperity puts it. The EU has become a big government, climate change crazy, tax hike cartel. Back in June, J.P. Morgan Chase CEO Jamie Dimon warned that Europe is trapped in a high-tax regulatory model and falling further behind the United States. It is a club that nobody should want to join. So, on Sunday, yesterday, Icelanders voted 53-47 no to even begin talks about becoming an EU member. Smart decision. The nation of 400,000 people in Iceland has become one of the most prosperous in the world, and a majority did not see why it should be shackled to a European superstate that would dilute its sovereignty and control over its fishing water. So Iceland has said, we don't want the big regulations. We don't want the big taxes. Seems like that's a bit of a pattern around here, and I'm glad to see them do it. By the way, a welcome to our newest Lars affiliate, WBAL, in Baltimore, Maryland. We're glad to have you with us. And if you want to join the conversation, it's 866-HEY-LARS. That's 866-439-5277. Send your emails to talk@LarsLarsen.com. I do want to share this with you. I don't spend much time talking about Michelle Obama or Barack Obama. I think both are a bit of a waste of time. But Michelle Obama, I've always pointed out, back when she was first campaigning for her husband Barack in 2008, she is about as anti-American as you're ever going to find a woman be. I mean, Michelle Obama, in that speech, I can almost quote it verbatim. She said, America is a place that is just downright mean, where the average person cannot find a way to get ahead. Now, that was a quote that she gave three different times in speeches that were covered not by the Wall Street Journal or some conservative paper. They were actually covered by the New Yorker magazine. So what has she been doing lately? Well, she's now a podcaster. And consider this. She's talking to Jon Stewart from The Daily Show. And Michelle Obama is talking to him, and he was talking about how he missed the routines of fatherhood once his children had moved out of the house. Do you know what Michelle Obama said about that, about missing the kids once they moved out? Quote, I don't. I love them. I'm going to see them for dinner tonight. I love them. But, you know, Barack cried when they went off to college. I was like, bye, goodbye. Now I know that Friday nights are not wrecked with terror and fear about where are you? Where are you? I love their emancipation and growth. Now, the thing is, even Bill Maher realized this was not going to sound good for Michelle Obama to be talking that way, saying basically, I'm glad the kids are gone. Good riddance to them. And so he tried to soften it up, and she wasn't having anything to do with it. She was glad to be done with those kids. And what does that tell you about Michelle Obama? Kind of a sad statement on that woman. By the way, I want you to take a listen to something. Listen to this, and listen very carefully. Yeah, that's my phone. No spam calls, no texts and spam texts. I love the silence. Your phone, probably not so quiet. And here's why. Data brokers are out there selling your personal info like it's on clearance sale. Now, they used to do that to me until about January of this year. And that's when I brought in Incogni, and I want you to do

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3: Hey, welcome back to the Lars Larson Show. Well, if you hate those massive data centers that seem to be popping up everywhere, it turns out that China may be helping to fuel that backlash. I wanted to talk to Michael Lucci about it, who's founder and CEO of State Armor. Michael, welcome back to the program. How are you?
4: I'm doing well. It's great to be on, and it's a very important topic. Who's going to build the technologies we need to win the 21st century?
3: Yeah, it is. And China would prefer that China was the builder of or the architect of all that, wouldn't it?
4: Yeah, so we're seeing it come out through multiple vectors. Last week, Twitter released a report showing that they had to kick off a bunch of Chinese bots that kept amplifying the fight within America about whether or not to have data centers. But this isn't a one-off. OpenAI, which is actually an artificial intelligence company, previously reported that they caught Chinese corporations spinning up social media campaigns against American data centers on OpenAI's ChatGPT platform. And Chinese state media itself has run dozens of articles talking about how the United States should not build data centers. They give a number of reasons. Most of them are amplifying internal debates that we're having, and this is how they run their influence operations. They almost try to find like a scab and pick on it. They try to find something we're disagreeing about, and yep, they try to amplify it. They make it worse and worse and worse. And in this case, they have a very clear strategic objective, which is they want to build the technology infrastructure for AI, and they want us to not build that infrastructure.
3: In the same way that Huawei wanted to be dominant when it came to routers nationwide, so China ran around and offered cheap infrastructure, electronic infrastructure, hoping if they could make that kind of entree that they would basically own that part of the field.
4: That's right, and that's really a perfect example. The FBI reportedly started investigating Huawei in the United States because in places like Nebraska, Huawei was selling their equipment at a massive loss. And so yep, our federal agents said, why would they do that? Well, they're doing it so they could have the espionage impact on our country.
3: Well, and I guess one of the things that bugs me most about that, Michael, and maybe you can speak to this, is that if an American company did that, generically, that's antitrust activity. In other words, if somebody came into a marketplace and said, we're going to offer what is being offered by other vendors, but we're going to offer a dramatically below their cost and below our cost, so we're actually going to lose money on this, but we're going to wipe out our competition, that's the kind of activity that Americans outlaw on a routine basis, don't they?
4: That is the antitrust activity we outlaw, but that's also Chinese state policy. I mean, they do that across industries. Think of it like this. Rather than bomb our factories that are used to make, tools of war or otherwise, they will just invest in subsidizing production so that our factories can't compete, whether it's with their cars, with their routers, as you're mentioning, with their telecom equipment. I mean, it's happening across sectors. So they're very interested in being the dominant manufacturer. And frankly, right now they are the dominant manufacturer. And they want to do that for a number of reasons. But one of the key reasons, and they call this civil-military fusion, all the products that have a civilian and a military use, they want us to build none of them. They want us to be totally dependent upon them, like we became for drones, likely we became for 5G Huawei equipment and all these other factors, so that if we ever had to ramp up for a fight with China, yep, we wouldn't be able to.
3: Well, in fact, we're kind of up against that already, are we not?
4: Unfortunately, so rare earth minerals,
3: yep,
4: really important input into smart missiles and to your phone, to computers. They have a strangleneck on those. President Trump launched the Pax Silica agreements to get off of their rare earth dependence as quickly as possible, but they have it across other areas. And then here in artificial intelligence, they want to play the same playbook, which is to get us to stop building by sowing up discontent and fighting within the United States. So they want us to not build, and then they want to offer they are really cheap models at a much lower price than what our leading frontier companies provide. So that, and this is happening, so the American technology startups start using those Chinese AI tools. Today, that might look okay. 5 years from now, you might find out that you had Chinese intelligence actors putting crazy code into your software that they're going to use at a later date.
3: I'm talking to Michael Lucci, who's founder and CEO of State Armor. So if it's illegal for American companies to engage in that kind of antitrust activity, the anti-competitive activity, isn't it equally illegal for the Chinese actors to do it from outside our country? And couldn't we then ban them from the field that way?
4: So you're describing exactly what keeps happening. We're seeing it most recently, for example, with routers. One of the Chinese router companies became the dominant manufacturer. Some estimates, including those covered in places like the Wall Street Journal and congressional testimony, some estimates said that they had like two-thirds of our home router market because, you know, espionage purposes for it. Here's what happens, though, is they ramp up the production and they knock out our producers so significantly. And then all of a sudden we say, wait a second, we see what you're doing here. We can't be having that Huawei equipment or those routers or those laser sensors or whatever it is. But then we turn around and we look at our industrial base and we say, well, they already knocked out our producers. And so we have to stop waiting until they knock out our producers before we react to their aggression.
3: Yeah, we've got to beat them to that. So any other things that here's, I guess, what bothers me is if you go to Americans and say, if you get to make this decision about your community, about whether or not you want to welcome a data center or not, that's one thing. But if you tell Americans, by the way, you've made the decision that you're going to oppose this data center, but it's really not your opinion. The opinion was put in your head by your Chi-Com masters. If you want to make Americans angry, I think that would do it.
4: Well, there are a lot of pieces we need to put in to get this right. So there are real concerns of data centers going near certain neighborhoods, being in the wrong place and things like that. And that's all local, you know, local control of communities, and that is a healthy debate.
3: Yep.
4: But the idea that we're seeing in a lot of places of shut this down completely, there's a moratorium in the state of New York, there are moratoria spreading to other states where states are just saying, let's have zero data centers. This is obviously a disaster.
3: It is a disaster. Michael Lucci is founder and CEO of State Armor. Michael, it's always a pleasure to have you on the show. By the way, you may not remember every time that you toss and turn and wake up sleeping too hot, but your body certainly does. 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
4: From ABC News, I'm Stephanie Officer. One victim is dead, another hospitalized, and a suspect killed by police in what NYPD Commissioner Jessica Tisch calls a random, unprovoked stabbing attack in Times Square today. The two victims were attacked within 20 seconds of each other. First, a man standing by his wife, then another woman not far away. Tisch says officers caught up with the suspect who refused repeated orders to drop the knives.
5: Our preliminary investigation indicates that the incident began near West 41st Street and 7th Avenue, where the subject, armed with two knives, approached a man who had just exited the subway and was standing with his wife waiting to cross the street.
4: The FAA investigating after a Delta pilot suffered a medical emergency shortly after takeoff from Minneapolis today. ABC's Gio Benitez.
6: The flight crew urgently reporting one of the pilots could be incapacitated.
7: We have a potential pilot incapacitation.
6: Delta Flight 1208, with 185 people on board, left Minneapolis-St. Paul Airport for Orlando. The other pilot reporting the emergency.
7: Numbness in the arms and legs and racing heart rate.
6: And just days ago, a similar incident happening with another Delta pilot. A Delta flight from L.A. declaring an emergency and diverting to Detroit after the captain reported a medical issue involving himself.
4: The flights landed safely and both Delta pilots were taken to the hospital. Singer David in court today for an arraignment. He's accused of murdering and dismembering teenager Celeste Rivas Hernandez, whose remains were found in a Tesla. David also has a different attorney and is now being represented by a public defender, L.A. County District Attorney Nathan Hochman.
8: David Anthony Burke entered not guilty pleas on all three charges. In addition, David Anthony Burke has substituted his counsel of record out. Before it was Blair Burke, now it will be someone in the public defender's office.
4: You're listening to ABC News.
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4: Japanese automakers Nissan and Honda will jointly develop computer parts and software for vehicles set to enter the market in fiscal year 2029. The automakers will share standardized parts and core electronic control units. Labor Day weekend is coming up, and a reminder for those of you who grill.
11: Before you start scraping and scrubbing the residue from your last barbecue, take a close look at your grill brush. If it bears the name Cuisinart, toss it or take it back. 3.5 million of the brushes have been recalled after reports of the tiny steel bristles breaking off and ending up in food. A At least three people have reported needing medical treatment after swallowing them.
4: ABC's Jim Ryan. There was a special celebration at the Minnesota State Fair this past weekend.
2: When I was young, my parents and my grandparents took me to the fair. We rode the tilt-a-whirl every time.
12: And now the venerable ride with the red bubble cars that turn round and round and round is 100 years old. First introduced in 1926, these riders at the Minnesota State Fair 100 years later tried to get that centenarian spinner to go even faster.
13: We were really leaning into the turns. You have a little control on how much you want to turn.
12: Gravity makes the cars spin around the dips quicker. Age makes the ride a classic. Sherry Preston, ABC News.
4: Howard Stern is headed to HBO Max. The streamer has signed a deal with Stern's production company and SiriusXM to release filmed episodes of The Howard Stern Show. The series debuts September 17th. I'm Stephanie Officer, ABC News.
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31: 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It's a pleasure to be with you on a Monday, and I want to get to what Hakeem Jeffries has been saying lately. You know, the House Minority Leader, Hakeem Jeffries, of the Democrat Party, and the things he says about what he'd like to do to the United States Supreme Court. 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And our poll on X, are delivery and service folks getting too pushy when it comes to their tips? 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I would answer that one yes. You can answer it any way you like. You'll find the question at Lars Larson Show and at LarsLarson.com, and brought to you by AMAC, the Association of Mature American Citizens. AMAC has the conservative values I believe in. I joined about a decade ago. 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Now, on First Amendment Friday, I ask you a question based on a lawsuit that has been brought by the Trump DOJ against 21 different states in America. Should illegal aliens get to pay in-state tuition to go to college. Well, see, I don't think illegal aliens should be going to college at all. They're not legally in the United States. But in a number of states, 21 of them, the states have decided to make it legal that illegal aliens in those states get to pay in-state tuition while American citizen kids who are coming from other places in the United States, they have to pay out-of-state tuition. So I wasn't a bit surprised that 95% of you voted with me and said no to that question. Only 5% of you said yes. Exciting to welcome our newest Lars affiliate. That's WBAL in Baltimore, Maryland. Glad to have you on board. And if you want to join the best conversation in talk journalism, it's here every day at 866-HEY-LARS. That's 866-439-5277. 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A shout out to our friends in Battle Creek, Michigan. Yep, home of Kellogg's. Catch great talk radio all day long on WBCK in Battle Creek. That's FM 95.3, and you can find my show there Monday through Friday. Let's talk about Hakeem Jeffries, though. Consider this, and I got a soundbite that I'd like associate producer Joel Maha to play. House Minority Leader Hakeem Jeffries yesterday announced that he wants to see what he calls dramatic reform to the United States Supreme Court. He was on Meet the Press, and he said the overall could create or start with the creation of an ethical code of conduct for the justices, but he stopped short of backing a plan that some Democrats have to expand the number of justices on the court. Take a listen.
0: This decision was egregious. It's why we need dramatic Supreme Court reform. And certainly, as House Democrats, we're committed to making sure one of our top priorities in the majority is passage of the John Robert Lewis Voting Rights Advancement Act, so we can end the era of voter suppression here in this great country of ours once and for all.
31: Now, that's Hakeem Jeffries talking about the case that's Louisiana versus Calais. Now, that was decided back in April. Now, I'm not a lawyer, but here's what it did. It said even under the Voting Rights Act, it means that when you go to draw districts for congressional representation, you don't necessarily have to draw them in a way that artificially creates a majority-minority kind of district. So you don't have to draw the district so that it blocks a whole bunch of racial minorities into one area. And then there was this, Jim Clyburn. Jim Clyburn apparently thinks the Republican Party says we're going to take America back to the days of Dred Scott. He actually says it out loud. Take a listen to that.
1: We have now a Supreme Court that has decided to reverse course and take this country back, I say, to those rulings of Justice Taney that said that no black man has any rights that a white man must respect.
31: Now, this is absolute lunacy. I think this guy maybe needs a competency, a mental competency test. The idea that we'd erase Dred Scott and we'd go back to saying, no, because of skin color, Americans who have black skin do not have any rights under American law, under the American Constitution. I think James Clyburn, who's a Democrat from South Carolina, I think he's a little bit off his nut. And what he was being asked about was adding more seats to the U.S. Supreme Court. And why would they want to add more seats to the Supreme Court? Because if they could pack the court, then they could start to use the court to legislate in a way they currently can't do that right now. By the way, another fake Democrat moderate has now been exposed as a far-left open borders radical, and that's Barack Obama's Iowa Democrat U.S. Senate nominee, Josh Turek, who portrayed himself to voters as a common-sense moderate. Breitbart points out that even his official legislative newsletter advised illegal aliens on avoiding ICE detainment, and he called for an easy pathway to citizenship. Turek's official legislative newsletter included guidance on how to avoid detention by ICE. In the Iowa legislature, Turek has voted to support taxpayer-funded welfare for illegal aliens, despite his campaign then claiming that he opposes benefits for illegal aliens. Turek had missed 261 Iowa House votes between January 12th and May 3rd. That accounts for about 60% of all the decision-making. So he's got a current job. He's not paying attention to his current job. And guess what? The Iowa House chief clerk confirmed that Turek nonetheless collected $20,000 in legislative per diem payments, even though he wasn't actually showing up to do the job. So consider that he is being described or describes himself as a moderate on the political scale. I don't think so. And then, should states have to prove that non-citizens are not on their voter rolls before they get federal help? Voting by mail, this is from the New York Times, would become much more difficult, if not impossible, for tens of millions of Americans if the U.S. Postal Service is allowed to implement the rule governing mail voting that President Trump has demanded. So far, the courts have been on Trump's side. The rule is being challenged in several lawsuits. It's on hold temporarily following a federal judge's ruling last Thursday. The administration, of course, is appealing, and they should be. The most dramatic aspect of the rule is a plan to deny services for election mail entirely in states that do not hand over their voter data. As far as I'm concerned, if you've got all these states that say we have the most secure voting system in American history. That is the claim they've made. If it truly is the most secure, then turn over the data and allow the Trump administration to double check the data. If they're right and it is a secure voting system and the data shows that's true, then they are free to then say we're going to proceed without the federal government interfering. On the other hand, if, as a lot of us suspect, those states have completely contaminated voter rolls that are filled with foreign nationals, illegal aliens, and otherwise illegal voters, then they should be shut down. And as far as I'm concerned, if a state decides to simply say, we're not going to allow a double check on whether or not our voters are cleared to be able to cast a ballot, then they shouldn't be casting a ballot. Coming up, should the Army lower academic standards for future officers? We're going to talk about that. And should the schools still be teaching from the real Huckleberry Finn? That's next on the Lars Larson Show.
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7: Hey, welcome back to the Lars Larson Show. It's a pleasure to be with you. You know that 15% of future Army officers can't clear the bar that the brass just erased. Are we lowering the standards for the people who lead our troops into combat? I thought we'd put that first to Colonel Rob Maness, who is campus reform contributor and host of the Rob Maness Show, founder of Gator Pack. How are you doing, Colonel?
8: I'm doing great, Lars. How are you?
7: Not too bad. And by the way, I know some of this has to do with the standards being lowered, and I'm curious whether you've got a point of view in the news that was just broke a few minutes ago, and that was that the Army Secretary, Dan Driscoll, has submitted his resignation to the Commander-in-Chief, to President Trump. What should we make of that?
8: Well, one of the reasons why I wrote my article for Campus Reform was because it was the Undersecretary of the Army that rescinded this policy the same day that the political appointee, Jay Hurst, left to go to his confirmed position as the DOW comptroller after the policy only being in place 7 days. That told me that something's not right on the political leadership side of the United States Army. I had no evidence that there was any other reason other than it certainly looked like they were rescinding this on the heels of a political appointee departing that was pushing it and insisting that there be standards, minimum standards for SAT and ACT scores for ROTC.
7: Is it unreasonable that Secretary of War Hegseth says you've got a memo that sets minimum cognitive thinking standards for students if you want to be in ROTC and Reserve Officer Training Corps? Is that wrong to have some minimum standards?
8: No, it's not unreasonable at all, Lars. And as a matter of fact, the other services ROTC units have those minimum standards for SAT and ACT scores already. This wasn't just dreamed up out of nowhere. So what's the excuse for the Army not having them? And why do they need to rescind them 7 days after they're put in place with no explanation whatsoever by the Undersecretary of the Army, who is not going to do something like that without the Secretary of the Army knowing about it? I suspect there was some kind of tension between the Army Secretary and the Secretary of War over this, but you'd have to ask him directly.
7: You know what I don't understand about this, Colonel Maness, is that in the civilian world, I always imagine that if somebody buys a company and they're the owner of the company, big or small, when they come in, they're going to make the decisions, and then they're going to say, I'm appointing these people to run these parts of the company. In the military, it's very structured. if there's a new commander-in-chief and there's a new secretary of war and there may be new heads at the joint chiefs and all that, that you would assume that in a system in which, and I haven't served in uniform, you have, but that you would say, these are the marching orders we're on now. How do these people in positions like the Secretary of the Army, Obadol, and then his superior, how do they see fit to say, we're just not going to do what the boss wants us to do?
8: Well, it's unconscionable. It's totally different than one of the uniform, you know, the uniform vice chief of staff or the chief of staff of the Army, having questions about them. And those kind of things and following up with the political appointees. But it's unconscionable that the political appointees appointed by this president of the United States, okay, appointed by this president of the United States, aren't following his Secretary of War's guidance. It's absolutely unconscionable, and it's the wrong thing to do. And I hope that they get their act together, re-implement these standards, and then if they need to study some more to see if they need to be higher, go do that. But you got to have a minimum floor. And this is really 1,000 SAT and 20 APT is really the minimum floor that we should expect our future officers to be intellectually able to carry, because they're going to be in charge of the very lives of the young men and women serving under them in wartime.
7: I'm talking to Colonel Rob Manis, who's a campus reform contributor, host of the Rob Manis Show and founder of Gator Pack. I wanted to ask you, you wrote, I think a couple of weeks ago, I was reading it and I thought, you know, a lot of times I have to say this, Colonel, I'll be reading a piece that I found online and I'll have to go back and say, who wrote this? And I kept back, oh, it's Rob Manis. Okay, well, you know, and it was about whether or not we should teach the real Huckleberry Finn. And it got all kinds of great response. And well, it should. I thought it was a brilliantly written piece about a piece of American literature that should be taught in school and to a large extent is not. Would you mind sounding off on that to my audience?
8: Oh, man, I appreciate you reading that article, for one, and giving me a chance to talk about it. Look, Huckleberry Finn's author, Mark Twain, Samuel Clemens was his real name. What he was writing about in the 1880s there was a satirical approach to hold the country's people accountable for what we had just come through a few years earlier, the Civil War, and all of the slavery on black African Americans, and the treatment of the way society spoke about them and thought about them. Huckleberry Finn is all about putting that into writing to teach America's children, the future of America, why those things were wrong in a way that's entertaining, but yep, uses the language of the time to really drive those points home. Why would we not want 21st century American children to read that text fully the way it was written and printed originally so that they could learn those lessons too? That's the lessons I learned when I was a kid and I first read that book. Probably you too.
7: Yep.
8: Why do we not want them to learn those lessons? I'll tell you why, because we live in a society where half the people that live in this country hate the country, Lars, and they don't want the children to learn that because they want to keep us divided. And they want to keep us divided by race and every other sense of identity that they can think of. And it's just absolutely wrong. And that's why I wrote the article and called out the New York Times for even publishing an article suggesting that, okay, so if they do teach the book, let's take all the bad words out of it. Well, no, that takes the potency out of Mark Twain's wonderful work that is, I think Hemingway called it the baseline
7: yeah,
8: or something like that of American literature in the 20th century and beyond. Well, I think it's the baseline of American literature altogether, and it deserves to be read and taught to our children.
7: And by the way, the line in there that you wrote, the repeated use of the racial slur, the N-word, is not endorsement, it is indictment. And even Toni Morrison, you know, who's a black writer,
8: yeah,
7: gets mm-hmm, the point, but apparently the New York Times does not get it. And I'll tell you, I don't know, have you ever read, there was an essay that Twain wrote as a newspaper editor, and it was about a man who'd been lynched, and it was called Just A, and then that word that nobody can use. And it was really well done, because what had happened was a young woman had claimed to have been ravished, meaning she was raped. And the town quickly decided that guy is to blame. And it was a black man, and they lynched him. And then It was the wrong guy. And they said, oh, yeah, it was the wrong guy. We killed the wrong guy, but he was just a, and then that word. And Twain wrote this, and it was like 800 words long. And I thought, you should read that once a year to every, to a high school class and say, this is the way people were, you know, regarded black Americans. They said, oh, we accidentally lynched the wrong guy, but it's not a big deal because he was just a black guy, and used that word. And like you said, the punch of that piece, written by a newspaper editor, Twain, who was an abolitionist, only comes through when you actually use that word. Colonel Rob Maness, Colonel, it's a pleasure as always to have you on. We'll have you back soon. Coming up in a moment, want to do business with the city of Chicago? Apparently being good at the job is not good enough. We'll talk about that next.
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0: I'm Stephanie Officer. New Yorkers rattled by deadly violence in Times Square. The NYPD opening fire on a woman police officials said appeared to be mentally disturbed after she allegedly stabbed two people Monday afternoon. ABC's Matt Rivers is on the scene.
1: Police sources confirming to ABC News that the alleged attacker and one of the stabbing victims have both died as a result of their injuries. The attack taking place in one of the busiest sections of New York City. A chaotic evening in Times Square.
0: One other stabbing victim was hospitalized. The number of people missing from flash flooding at the Grand Canyon is now down to just one. That's according to park officials and first responders. Incident Commander Dave Black says nearly 80 people were rescued and one still remains missing.
2: As of yesterday, we had 30 people unaccounted for. Our rangers have worked tirelessly the last 2 days and all day today and have cut that number down now to one.
0: This is ABC News.
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17: Hey, welcome back to the Lars Larson Show. 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You want to do business with the city of Chicago. Apparently being good at the job is not good enough. Wait until what you hear from Mayor Brandon Johnson just opens up your eyes about what your company's leadership needs to show. Chicago Mayor Brandon Johnson, not exactly anything to write home about, signed an executive order that requires city contractors to disclose information about leadership diversity demographics, as well as a report about whether or not they have any ties to certain law enforcement agencies like ICE. Now, that's what Brandon Johnson is trying to use the city's purchasing power to impose new contracting standards. Listen to Mayor Brandon Johnson talk about that.
18: If you want to do business with this city, we want to know whether the people leading your company reflect the diversity of the communities whose tax dollars are paying your contracts.
17: The race card.
18: Now, Washington may be choosing to look away, but Chicago, our eyes are wide open.
17: Now, here's what's happening. Department of Homeland Security says that Mayor Johnson is punishing American companies for assisting federal immigration enforcement. That's one issue. If Mayor Johnson wants to lecture anybody about use of taxpayer dollars, remember what he is, a sanctuary politician who bullies American companies with money that does not belong to him. Chicago takes the federal check, but it will not enforce the federal law. Now imagine the hypocrisy of that. And then turning around and saying, we're going to check on the demographics of the leadership of your company. And if you don't match, you know, all of this is just double talk. They're saying if your company has leadership that is not black enough, that is not Hispanic enough, that is not Native American enough, then we don't want to do business with you. Now, does anybody think that that is a legal or constitutional way to do business? I mean, imagine if you, I have a tiny little company, I've got two employees, I got two great producers who do a fantastic job, Joel Maha and Mackenzie Prunty. But imagine if somebody said, well, Lars, your company does not have enough black employees. Lars, your company does not, well, we do have, we're 50% female at this point. Or if you count all three of us, I guess we're 30% female at this point. Somebody might fault me for that. But imagine being told your company is not black enough to qualify for a city contract. And then try to explain to me that you're going to do that kind of requirement in a country like the United States of America, where you can't judge people based on the color of their skin. You've got to judge them by law. They have to be judged based on the content of their character, not the color of their skin. And yet people like Chicago Mayor Brandon Johnson, they want to do it differently than that. Glad to get your calls at 866-HEY-LARS. That's 866-439-5277. Send your emails to talk@LarsLarson.com. Oh, I got this question of the day, and I got to share it with you. It came in from one of our frequent naysayers, and that would be Joy Wagner. And she said, Lars, this is about last week. There were two segments that you had on the transgender issue. So I don't know why you gave me a hard time about it when I called in. And by the way, as of today, transgender women, she means biological men who identify as women, cannot compete in college sports or the Olympics. So why do you have this obsession to be covering this issue around the transgender community over and over? I just do not understand. And language hurts people, so the disdain you have in your voice when you talk about the transgender community is carried through to your listening audience. Apparently, Joy never had a mom who said, sticks and stones will hurt my bones, but words will never hurt me. She says, again, you say that you and your wife read the book every night. Doesn't the word of Jesus say that we are to love each other as we love ourselves and love God? I sure hope your granddaughter does not listen to your show. Signed, Joy. Well, this is the way I'd answer Joy. Yes, we do spend time in the Bible every single night. And would Jesus have said, yes, we are to love ourselves and love God? Do you know what else the book says? The book says that we are made in God's image. And I think that's true. Now, do you think our Creator would appreciate it if he said, you know, I have made you the way you are because I made you to look like me, made you in my image. Do you suppose that our Creator would appreciate it if you said, you know what I'm going to do? I'm going to take that image you made me in, and I'm going to cut it up with a scalpel. I'm going to use hormones to change the way it looks. I'm not happy with the way you made me. I'm going to change that. Do you suppose that God would take to that idea sensibly? Because I think he would say, no, you're not going to do that. Oh, and then let me get back to a couple of other issues. One, is a twice deported felon still managing to slip past our border guards? ICE Homeland Security investigations have arrested Pedro Guadarma Lozo, a convicted felon and previously deported Mexican national far from the U.S.-Mexico border. Loza was arrested on suspicion of federal drug trafficking, so he's not doing anything good for America. And immigration charges, they seized, get this, 275 pounds of methamphetamine shipped in from Mexico. This is a drug that is normally dosed out to the addicts in quantities of an eighth of a gram. And he's brought in 275 pounds of this stuff. Records checks conducted by law enforcement show he was deported to Mexico for the first time May of 2008. Came back in illegally once near Eagle Pass, Texas, 2017. He's now being held in the custody of U.S. Marshals. Here's the thing. 275 pounds of meth. Can you imagine all of the damage and all the destruction that would happen in a community by bringing in that level of drugs? Oh, and then I got to mention this. A Gainesville, Florida man, already being held without bond in a child sexual abuse case, now faces 132 additional charges after investigators searched electronic devices. Richard Garcia Hernandez, charged last Thursday, 7 counts of sexual exploitation of a minor. This is what illegal aliens are bringing into America. It is garbage, and it needs to stop. Hey, folks, there's a free report, and I need you to put your hands on this report. It's called The Secret War on Cash. It explores the financial trends that could affect your savings, your purchasing power, and the way you use money in the years ahead. 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And that's exactly why Swiss America created the report called The Secret War on Cash. 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
3: Hey, welcome back to the Lars Larson Show. It's a pleasure to be with you. You know, 3,000 new rules a year. Now, think about that for just a moment. Can you imagine that your life really needs to have 3,000 new rules every year, all of them sold as a kind of protection? So what if the regulators are the ones who are actually picking the winners and losers? Nobody knows that like Marin Murdoch, who is associate counsel at the Competitive Enterprise Institute. Marin, welcome to the program.
4: Thanks so much for having me. I'm glad to be here.
3: Well, what should we think about a system in which they're adding 3,000 new rules every single year? It's hard for me to imagine that anybody thinks that is actually desirable or necessary.
4: I would agree. I think at best we should be skeptical, and at worst we should be very, very critical. With so many rules going into place, there's little evaluation on the effectiveness and the actual effects that these rules are having, which is what started me on a research project that I'm here to talk about today.
3: Well, in fact, talk about what you developed out of that research project when you started looking at all these federal agencies and all the rules they were coming up with every single year.
4: Yeah, so my colleague and I started looking into all these different rules, and what we realized was oftentimes when we had a specific rule, it had an objective in mind that was to help people and was ideally, you know, doing a positive thing, but in reality, whatever it set out to do, it actually did the exact opposite. So it created what we've called the protection paradox. These rules are meant to protect the American public, but in fact, they do the opposite. And so they make industries either more unsafe, they make your investments more vulnerable, all of those sorts of things. And so the more we dug into it, the more we realized this wasn't just a one-off situation, that it was really throughout all of these rules that are promulgated every single day.
3: Okay, so Marin, can you give my audience some practical examples of how a rule that was supposed to be something that would protect people actually turned out to be a detriment to their safety?
4: Yeah, of course. I think the one that we use most often and we discuss in the paper is related to OSHA. So we started looking at this OSHA rule that was meant to protect construction workers by regulating the elevating platforms that they work on every single day. Yeah. And the regulation is meant to make it safe and ensure that people are using this equipment properly. But what it didn't factor in for is an entire industry of innovators who could develop these solutions, and they have developed these solutions to tools falling, to electrocution, to anything that may happen on those actual platforms.
3: Right.
4: These small businesses set out to solve those problems, but they were running into all this red tape and bureaucracy because of this regulation that was in place that was designed to protect, but actually prohibited any innovation or any industry development. And so what it ends up happening is these workers are actually more unsafe, and these construction sites are less safe because of this regulation that's in place.
3: You know, it's funny because I talk to people in construction all the time, you know, outside of my regular day job, and they'll tell you, you know, a lot of these rules, we'd like to be able to use this other gear, except we can't use it because the rules work against us doing it. That's the kind of thing you're talking about, right?
4: Yeah, exactly. Exactly.
3: So how do we fix that? How do we get the regulators to understand they're creating a bigger problem?
4: That is a great question. I think there's a few different things we can do. We, at the Competitive Enterprise Institute, as you mentioned, I'm on the legal team. And so we're looking to challenge a lot of these regulations in court. And so we're trying to push back on those at the forefront and get right into the court system. But also, the public can contact their legislature, make sure that the people in charge know that they should be evaluating for these paradoxes and going back to the rules, as well as making sure that they hold the people in public office accountable and ensure that they are either trying to deregulate or really evaluating what they are putting in place to make sure that they aren't overregulating these spaces.
3: I guess what I wonder about is, Marin, what would happen if you actually went to people in the business and said, okay, you know all these rules, you're constantly, you know, you or your boss are getting fined for violating these rules. What are the rules that actually help? And what are the things that are actually getting in the way? And what are the things you could change that would make things safer? Do you think the people working in the field have some, I guess, worthwhile input into what would make things work better?
4: Yeah, definitely. I think they would know better than anyone else. They're the ones that deal with the regulations on the day-to-day. The lawmakers only know theoreticals or what they ideally would want to have happen, but the people on the ground are going to know more than anyone else what the rules actually do in practice.
3: Well, in fact, it makes me wonder whether the people in the bureaucracies bother to consult with those people in the field at all either. Do you think they do?
4: It doesn't seem like it, at least the rules that we were looking at, the different agencies. It seemed like it was a lot of people working out of a boardroom somewhere and didn't actually consult industry at all.
3: And why? Because they thought we regulators know more about this than the people who actually have to put up with the rules that we're writing?
4: Yeah, I think that's probably playing a role, if not just thinking that the regulations don't actually have that much of an effect, or if they do, that they'll figure it out later or make it someone else's problem.
3: Where can people read the results of your report?
4: So it is on our website at CEI.org. It should be on the main landing page, but you can also search Protection Paradox, and that should pull it up as well.
3: Marin, thank you very much. That's Marin Murdoch, who is associate counsel. That means she's a lawyer at the Competitive Enterprise Institute. Marin, it's always a pleasure to have you on the show. By the way, these days, back to school, that means more than just pencils and notebooks. It means laptops and tablets. It means a lot of your personal info moving across the internet. 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
4: From ABC News, I'm Stephanie Officer. A jury has found Dwayne Keefe D. Davis guilty of first-degree murder for the 1996 shooting death of Tupac Shakur near the Las Vegas Strip. The 63-year-old could be sentenced to life in prison. The jury barely took 3 hours to hand down that guilty verdict. ABC's Bernarda Villalona.
5: Dwayne Keefe D. Davis, you decided to take that blood money. You decided to profit on your actions. And that profiting on his actions of speaking and doing those interviews and publishing a memoir and being so proud of what you caused on that day and the taking of life. And that's why he saw his day in court. And that's why today a jury had held him accountable for his actions.
4: Officials say the death toll from last week's flash flooding disaster along the Nepal-Tibet border region has climbed to at least 955. Dozens of Americans are among the thousands still missing. ABC's Britt Clenett.
6: Crews scouring massive tunnels buried under mud and debris at multiple hydropower sites, searching for hundreds of workers who may have survived in air pockets deep in the mud. More than 300 already found alive. U.S. officials say 13 Americans have been found safe.
4: The Supreme Court today formally granted the Trump administration's request to move ahead with constructing the White House ballroom as litigation over the project continues. ABC's Mary Bruce.
7: The sprawling 90,000 square foot project, a personal priority for the president.
8: I think it'll be the finest ballroom of its kind anywhere in the world.
7: The justices did not rule on whether the construction is legal, but said the historic preservationists who challenged it likely do not have the grounds to sue. But in a surprising dissent, Chief Justice John Roberts calling the construction likely unlawful, saying Congress should have a say and that the president likely infringed on the legislature's power of the purse.
4: You're listening to ABC News.
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4: A woman was hospitalized in Massachusetts where authorities say she was pulled from the water bleeding in what's suspected to be a shark bite. Happened off Martha's Vineyard. Her injuries reported to be non-life threatening. Now that he's back in the UK with his family, Prince Harry has reportedly written to the British government asking for increased security. ABC's James Longman says an independent body will make that determination.
9: Unlike the United States, private security guards here are not allowed to be armed. Only UK police can carry guns. And the decision about who gets royal and VIP security is handled by an independent body, not the government. And they will decide if the threat level against Harry and his family would warrant the kind of protection they give.

0: to working royals.
1: The Sussexes relied on privately funded security since moving to California. UCLA has fired athletic director Martin Jarmond after 6 years and is replacing him with former Lakers executive Tim Harris. Harris will have the title of CEO and athletic director while working on a pro bono basis.
2: I'm on course and I'm moving forward. I journey by sea.
1: Rap pioneer Yo-Yo is back for another season of her cooking series, Downright Delicious with Yo-Yo. She tells ABC News she was always drawn to the kitchen, but COVID kicked it into overdrive.
3: During that pandemic, I just really started falling in love and really was, I didn't really know I was depressed, but it was kind of walking me out of a dark place that I was in.
1: The new season currently airs on Aspire TV. I'm Stephanie Officer, ABC News.
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7: I don't even know if I like isolationists. I don't even think that that's the correct term. Dumbass is the correct term. If we disagree on the means to the end, I'm not going to look at you as an enemy. And I don't want the right to fall victim to the same inferiority complex that plagues the left.
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9: We're doing a great job. The blockade has been unbelievable. The financial hits that we're giving them, we're hitting them very hard. Nobody's ever been hit like this. And they're a failing nation right now. And at the right point, we'll either win or they'll do something. But, you know, I don't mind winning, just winning. That I don't need a signature and a piece of paper. But we're doing very well. Their Navy's gone. Their Air Force is gone. Their leaders are gone. All of their anti-aircraft, I mean, it's all wiped out. They're tough people. They're smart people. But they're very evil. They killed 52,000 protesters as of 3 months ago, and sadly they've added very substantially to that list. Even people that aren't protesting, they go into the houses and they take them and they shoot them. These are very violent, evil people, and if they had a nuclear weapon, Israel would be gone. If I weren't president, Israel would be gone. There would be no Israel, and there would probably be no Middle East.
7: You know, he's not wrong on this at all whatsoever. He's reading the room accurately. And of course, all of this heated up too over the weekend with the, I don't want to say escalation, because it's not an escalation. It's ongoing. And if Iran does not step in, then if they don't step up and honor the words that they never honor agreements that are made and they never follow, then what do you expect? So we had the latest with this, and POTUS was talking about this. Forces struck the missiles near the Strait of Hormuz. We struck Iran. And this is like, I think, the first time we had like an actual strike. We fired at 2 rocket launchers specifically at the Strait of Hormuz. And then, of course, Tehran responds by attacking American forces. Now, here's one of the downsides that we're going to talk about with POTUS's strategy. And I You know, I've been going kind of back and forth a little bit because I think we all believe that it's incredibly important to get this done and finish it out and use as little as possible of resources and money and, you know, the whole nine yards. But also, doing this is going to drag it out a little bit POTUS's way. POTUS is trying to use economic pressure to do economically what it would be a lot more catastrophically to do with munitions and et cetera. The downside to that is that this is going to drag into midterms. And yeah, that's it. By the way, with midterms, we've got a lot to dive into as well, particularly with Texas. And you're not going to be happy with some of the numbers that I have to share with you. You're not going to be happy with it. We've got some with the Senate race. So welcome to the radio program. We're getting started. We're going to get you set up this week. I think this is like, I think it's safe to say that this is kind of like the last, is this the last full week before some, before like summer kind of ends? Is that what this is? Yeah.
0: I mean, the Labor Day weekend is the gauge, which it always used to be.
7: I feel like we went back to school after Labor Day weekend.
0: We did.
7: Do people out there, you guys like feel the same way? Did you guys go back to school? I mean, again, Gen X graduated in the late 90s. So even then, I feel like we didn't. And the reason I say this is because I like to give you guys a timeline on when you can expect some action. You know what I mean? Because when we get into fall, you guys know this is how it goes. When you get into fall, things start kicking off in an election year. It's pretty crazy. So we're going to dive into all of that and so much more. So as we dive into it, let's just go. So we got the latest with Iran, IRGC. They were going to launch rockets with sea mines into the strait, and we acted. Our forces monitoring it. So you know what it sounds like when I hear this? Sounds like we actually control the strait. But you guys, the media has been trying to tell you this isn't the case. The media has been trying to tell you that the war for Israel. Oh, that's what the woke Reich has been saying. And they've been pushing the media to kind of repeat it. So that's, now, this is going to impact midterms, but by how much, I think depends also on how well the Republicans message and how they are able to consistently update Americans as to what is happening, what they can expect, et cetera, et cetera. But we control this, the strait. And that's, I think, one of the big contested things that Iranian propaganda, which our own media repeats here, Iranian propaganda has been trying to promote, but it's not true. It's simply not true. Now, to this, this is cut seven. POTUS was talking about this narrative battle. Listen to this.
9: Unbelievable. But I never saw the kind of resistance that I have. Even now, I mean, if anything, it's gotten worse. They want our country to lose the war with Iran, which isn't going to happen because we're absolutely winning easily. They want our country to lose with Venezuela. When we went into Venezuela, they were hoping we were going to get hit bad, and we, instead it was one of the greatest, most lethal, quick attacks. We won it in 48 minutes. The whole thing was over. Nobody ever talks about that. Nobody killed. A very brave helicopter pilot was badly wounded on the leg, and we gave him the Congressional Medal of Honor because he landed that big Chinook right on time with a lot of people in it. And a lot of people couldn't have done that, couldn't have done what he did. Mm. And he got...
7: Yeah, guys, the guy needs to have a movie made after him, for sure. He absolutely needs... He needs a movie made after him. So POTUS was saying in this, look, these forces and also the propaganda leading you to believe that we're the weak. This is all, again, this is all dives into, this all dovetails into the same thing. These are different aspects of the same giant battle, different fronts. Whether it is believing in the Iranian propaganda, whether it is being misled by woke Reich, all of it literally is this red-green alliance we've been talking to you about. That is incredibly important. We're going to dive into some serious, a little bit serious, more introspective stuff as it pertains to the right here coming up, because I'm going to get to this a little bit later, but we're

0: going to talk about who has been discussing how Trump needs to be out of office. Tucker Carlson's been fantasizing about it. We're going to talk about that more at the bottom of the hour. I also want to hit this as well. A few other things just to kind of clear. I have some odds and ends in this first part, and then we're going to move to this other, some of this, these other items. So one of the things that POTUS has done and pulling up this press release on my giant 4.5 foot wide screen, one of the things that POTUS has done is they're taking, like, people who are fleeing anti-Semitism in Canada. So Canadian Jews that are leaving, that are fleeing because of the anti-Semitism in Canada, Trump is taking steps to, I mean, you want to talk about real asylum, that's real asylum. Now, Oklahoma Governor Kevin Stitt had told POTUS that his state was ready to welcome Jewish families that have been fleeing rising anti-Semitism. This comes after Canadian Christian leaders urged the U.S. to grant refuge to Jewish Canadians that are facing serious anti-Semitism. They've been burning churches up there and then also going after Canadian Jews. Now, if you ever wonder where POTUS would have stood during World War II, you just saw it. If you ever wanted to know where, how POTUS would have acted in World War II, you saw it. Tells you everything that you need to know. So, consistency. Consistency. And I think that this is how bad it's getting. You know, I said something, I've been talking about this for a while, and I think, you know, there are a couple of people out there that are like, well, Dana, it's not really that. It is. It actually is that bad. It legitimately is. And it's weird to think how quickly it has been expedited just in the past, well, within the past decade. So this is pretty significant that POTUS is doing this. I have the letter as well, and I'm going to put this in your prep for those of you who sign up over at Substack. Now, I know, I got to move because I got other things. This is just the first part. I'm going to try to get through most of this. So Department of State tweeted out that they had revoked this Iraqi official that had been honored by Biden. And this is pretty crazy. She was on the terror watch list and somehow was still celebrated by Joe Biden and handed an award. Only in America. Only with Democrats. Taif Sami Mohammed, even the women, is appearing on, she appeared on the U.S. terrorist watch list after she got Biden's Women of Courage Award in 2022. Now, she was celebrated by the previous administration as one of the world's most courageous women. In fact, she was presented her award personally by then Secretary of State Antony Blinken as the Iron Woman of Iraq, crediting her with stopping bribes and uncovering schemes that enriched corrupt officials and fighting corruption and all of this stuff. Now, she is on the U.S. terror watch list. She's somewhere over in the Middle East. She can no longer enter the United States, which really does, is, as it's been noted, that's a huge reversal for someone who had received this very, very high profile award. And it's, I mean, understandable considering she was helping to facilitate terrorist financing through Iraq's financial system. And people have been asking the Trump administration to take some action against her. And yeah, Fragile, it's a special award. So the State Department tweeted out, quote, "We don't allow suspected terrorists to reside in our country. President Trump and Secretary Rubio took swift action to revoke Ms. Mohammed's visa and ensure she is no longer in the United States." I think that I completely agree with this. Good. These are all good things. All very, very good things. But there's also an issue, too, that has to deal with the Islamism that we're going to talk about coming up, because it's good until you start getting corrupt judiciary involved. And corrupted judiciary, and this is the capital L stuff. So we're going to get into this court case that people have been spending all weekend arguing about over whether or not individuals who come to the United States, do you think that the right of free speech is applicable to everyone in the country, or do you think in the country, regardless of legal status, or do you think it's something for Americans specifically? Now, I have thoughts on this, but this is the court case. One of the court cases that was litigated with some developments that came out over the weekend whether or not foreign nationals, if they are here in the United States and they are verbally supporting, and maybe more, but just start with verbally supporting foreign terrorist groups, are they protected by, do they get the same free speech protections? I say no, because you're a guest in my country. And if you are afforded the benefit of doubt or due process, then you have to be a citizen of this country. I don't believe that this is where it gets weird, where some people, I don't understand why the reasoning behind, I mean, I do, I think they're wrong, the reasoning behind those who want to extend the rights of Americans to people who are not American. But we're going to discuss this, because this could be the tool that the left and some other folks use as a way to protect people like Ms. Muhammad, who are here in the United States. So we're going to talk about that coming up. Also on deck, the GOP, the latest with the Senate race, it's getting bad. Paxton needs money. It's getting close. And Tallarico, as I've been saying for weeks, is now flooding Texas airwaves. He is unleashing a massive multi-million dollar ad buy, and Paxton is in trouble. But yet, we hear that the NRSC, the National Republican Senatorial Committee, does not have Texas budgeted in for its election spending as we roll out and finish summer and head into the fall of these midterms. We're going to discuss what that means. Also, here's a question. If Democrats are answering, if Abdul al-Sayed is answering for Hassan Piker, does J.D. Vance have to answer for Tucker Carlson? Tucker Carlson, it came out over the weekend, has been demanding that Trump be removed from office. That's a question that I think is fair to ask. We've got that and a lot more as we roll into headlines. The folks who help make the program possible, it's our friends over at GhostBed. 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
17: And now, all of the news you would probably miss. It's time for Dana's Quick Five.
18: All right, so apparently a Trump teleprompter operator has been ordered to pay nearly $173,000 over Kalshi bets on speeches. Okay, but because he got caught? Is that what it is? He had access to speeches, so he knew what to bet on and what the president would say. And he's been ordered to stop trading for 3 years and pay $173,000, according to federal regulators. How do you find that out? Gabriel Perez, the Commodity Futures Trading Commission, said that Perez, who apparently was Trump's prompter operator since 2016, misappropriated material, non-public information, blah, blah, blah, and used that to trade on Kalshi bets. And he was placed on administrative leave back in July. I bet he made a lot of money with it. But also, man, there is no loyal bees out there. Ain't no loyal bees. I tell you what, not a damn one of them, not even your prompter operator. Yes, ICE plans to buy robot dogs. I actually love this idea. They're looking to spend $2 million on robot dogs. Boston Dynamics. Why did I say that in the most Boston way possible? Did you hear what? Boston. Wow. They're called the spot robots. They're going to help support public safety and law enforcement operations. I just hope they don't get sad like those little mall robots did and drown themselves in the river or something. Remember the mall robots that literally yeeted themselves in a pond to commit suicide? I can't have these dogs doing that. Stick with us. When it comes to supplements, two things matter. Does it

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3: ABC News, I'm Stephanie Officer. People who knew Tupac Shakur are speaking out following the guilty verdict at the trial of Dwayne Keefe D. Davis today in Las Vegas. Derek Stanson performed with Shakur as part of the rap group Digital Underground and spoke to reporters outside the courthouse. He says the memoir Davis wrote ultimately led to his conviction.
4: One of Tupac's cousins, William Lassane, is actually his birthday. So the first thing I said to him was, happy birthday. And I know it's a hell of a birthday gift to have a little bit of vengeance for your little cousin that was murdered 30 years ago.
3: After a weekend of deadly flooding in the Grand Canyon, flood watches remained in effect for much of Arizona today. Erica Viola and her husband telling ABC News they were at a campground when they were told to evacuate immediately.
5: We just heard people yell, run, run, run. And there's 40 of us running, trying to make it to the bridge.
3: At least two bodies have been recovered from the flood zone. This is ABC News.
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0: 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And find us YouTube, Facebook. Good to be with you. Happy Monday, ladies and gentlemen. I regret to inform you that we have a jacked up Senate race happening in Texas right now. We got to talk about some serious stuff, and we're going to have some very serious words about this. It's bad, guys. It's bad. New Wall Street Journal piece highlights that Tallarico is not only out fundraising Ken Paxton. He's not only out fundraising him, but he's also out ad buying him and out a lot of things. He's on the offensive, and for the first time ever, it is legitimately competitive. Margin of error competitive, I should add. Wall Street Journal was talking about how Tallarico's campaigning and everywhere, and he is making gains in polling. He's got momentum in the polling. I mean, you know, Cook County a couple of weeks ago already said that this, which used to be a reliably red district, is now a district that leans left, leans Democrat. Tallarico is plus 1.9, almost 2 points, still within the margin of error. It should not be this close for a district so historically red as this Senate district is. There's only one poll in which Paxton took the lead, and it was an Emerson poll, and it was not super oversampled for Republicans, but for Paxton only eke out a plus one from that. Whereas everything else, Tallarico has been in the lead. Now, I know a lot of people like to toss a lot of shade on polling. Not all polling's bad, guys. That's why we look at crosstabs. That's the word for all the data that you look at, what the methodology was, where they pulled a sample from, how many people they talked to, the dates they talked to them, how, because not every poll relies on telephones. Some of them are direct texts. Those are actually pretty accurate. Direct texts, some call cell phones. They don't just call landlines. I mean, they get into it. That's why it's important to know this. And not every poll's the same. Not every poll is legit. But when you have the legit ones and the ones that are questionable all saying the same thing, and when you have local polling from local newspapers saying the same thing, that's pretty reliable data. I'm not here to fearmonger you. I'm here to wake Paxton's campaign TF up. I'm going to go back to the Tea Party days here for a minute. What the blank is Ken Paxton's campaign doing? I know him. I get along with him just fine. He's been a great AG. I think he is being horribly underserved by his campaign staff, and I'm not the only person who says it. I want Paxton's campaign team to know we all know every one of your damn names. We're all talking about you. We are all talking about how horrible you're doing. All of us, name me a name on Fox or in a newspaper, and we are all back channel talking about how horribly your group is performing. In fact, one of my friends just texted me. He's on Fox regularly, and he works with campaigns, grassroots person. It is one.

0: one of the worst campaigns I've ever seen run. Verbatim. I'm not going to show you the screen because then you'll see the name. It almost is like it's on purpose. And if no one else in the Republican Party has the balls to do it, then I, a lady, will do it. Now, there's a twofold problem here, because it's not just the campaign. It's also the NRSC. It's also the GOP. I wanted to play John Kennedy, his soundbite here, that gets into it. Listen to this soundbite. This, what was this, over the weekend? Was it like yesterday? Sunday circuit?
1: Good question. I don't know for sure.
0: The timing's important. That's why I like to, I think this was Sunday. This is cut 23. Listen to this.
2: Attorney General, look, there's no sense bubble wrapping it. We've got a race in Texas. And the Attorney General is going to have to do two things. He's going to have to point out the deficiencies of Mr. Tallarico. He really is a Lululemon, and he's a little bit of a weenie. But at the same time, Mr. Paxton is going to have to talk about what he's going to do, a positive platform for the United States Senate. You can't win an election by saying the other guy's worse than me. Money is an issue. Mr. Tallarico has been raising bucket loads of money from California, Hollywood, all the beautiful people who partied with Harvey Weinstein. We in the Senate don't have the money budgeted for Texas. We need help for the president, from the president. The president says he has $850 million in his campaign accounts. That's a lot of jack. I'm hoping that the president's going to spend $100 or $200 million in Texas. But he hasn't committed to it yet.
0: He could still, but he hasn't yet. And Trump normally doesn't. It's unusual. But he could still, because Paxton has been in his corner, and that does matter. That does actually matter to POTUS. And there's nothing that Kennedy said there that's incorrect. The NRSC, I made this remark on X a little bit ago. I said that the GOP, it seems like they want to punish Paxton more than they want to win for voters. But I also added that it helps to have a serious campaign crew that campaigns like they want to win. And I'm not about to get emails or if I get an email or a text from a butthurt campaign staff member, I will literally blast your ass publicly. This is not a time to sit here and backpat and hold hands, kiddos. It's not. And I know who they all are. I'm sure they're lovely people, but they're not good campaigners. It's one of the worst campaigns I've ever seen run. Me and everybody that I know are all saying the same thing. Whiskey Tango Foxtrot. Down from communications on down, it has been a disaster. That doesn't mean that Tallarico should win, because we're not going to sit here and select candidates based on how horribly their campaign staff serves them or not. I mean, Tallarico is still literally a Sharia enabling anti-2A, totally trans everything socialist. So there's not even a discussion about that. This should be a slam dunk, regardless if it's Cornyn or Paxton. This should be an easy layup. And the fact that it's now being classified as a toss-up, and we're talking about money problems, is one of the dumbest damn things I've ever seen. It's ridiculous. I also think there's something to be said for hiring people to run your campaign when they're green. Especially at this level. Everybody's got to pay their dues. And you don't sit here and grab somebody and then expedite them to the top of your campaign team when they do not have a portfolio of wins. They have no demonstrable experience in the field, in the street, in this environment, doing what needs to be done. That's a problem as well. The other problem are some of the other people in the Republican Party. So there was this story where Cornyn slapped it. He went and hit at Paxton and said that Paxton was, oh gosh, what did he say? He said that he's lazy and he's poor at fundraising and he's a bad campaigner. Paxton hit back and said, Cornyn doesn't know my schedule. He doesn't know how many hours I'm putting in every day, 18 hours a day. All right, more completely uncomfortable things to say out loud here. Let me put it like this. You've got to read the room when you're campaigning. And this is one of the

campaign team ought to. I would not let anybody, if I was running their campaign, walk out while they're trying to court blue-collar workers doing that. Now, again, I like Paxton. He's been a great AG. You go to war with the soldiers you have. This is not the time for people who didn't do a damn thing during the primary or before then to sit back on their fat asses and criticize the state of things towards which they had no contribution. We're not doing that. I'm not going to sit here and do woulda, coulda, shoulda. We're past that. You either want Tallarico in the seat or you don't. This is not a measure of whether or not you like Paxton. That happened already. That happened already. I got in the face of some Texas Republicans over the weekend who are woulda, coulda, shoulding. Like, no. I didn't hear about you out there campaigning. I didn't hear about you out there going door to door. I didn't hear about you out there trying to raise money and promote other candidates against this one. I didn't see you doing that. But oh my gosh, everybody has a hot take. I'm so damn tired of the hot takes. They're a dime a dozen. What isn't is actually getting out there and putting the work in. Everybody always outsources it to the same damn activist. Some people didn't like to hear that. That ain't my problem. That's theirs. They're too weak. But this is the reality of the situation. You go to war with the soldiers you got. You play the hand you're dealt. However you want to say it, that's what you got to do. This is not a popularity poll for if you think he should be prom queen. This is, do you want a guy who's going to trans the hell out of your kids, who supports Sharia and hates the Second Amendment and believes in free all the things at your expense? Do you want him in the seat? That is what this is a measure of. I can't make it more remedial than that. And for the NRSC and these other Republicans out there, they need to get off their keisters and figure out how mad they want voters to be at them coming up in 2028. Because I think it's time for another Tea Party. I think it's time for more people to get back in the streets and raise some hell. I think we're long past due. Because clearly you got a party that is not listening to voters. The party's mad because Cornyn's not the guy. I see people like, well, they could have had a slow and steady Cornyn. Woulda, coulda, shoulda. If my aunt had balls, she'd be my uncle. This is the real situation here. This is your candidate. You either want this guy or you want the guy who's going to train your kids and bring in Sharia and ban your guns and completely bankrupt you with free all the things. Open the border. I mean, what else do you need? The guy's, you know, he's told you himself what he's going to do. That's what this is a measure of. Which way do you go? Again, the woulda, coulda, shoulda, that time already happened. We are long past that. You play the cards you're dealt. And if you don't like the cards you have, you work harder next time. And if Cornyn thinks that Paxton is lazy or a bad campaigner, and Kane makes this good point, how in the hell did you get beat by him? If he's so bad, how did he beat you? We got a lot more on the way as we move. Our partners that help bring you the program. It's the folks at Alliance Defending Freedom. And look, this is a group that has been at the tip of the spear in the courtroom, in the state capitol, helping with legal battles and legislation to protect our rights. Because, see, the fight for America's freedom, that's how it happens. And if you want to preserve rights, everything gets litigated. This is what they're doing. They're making sure that these rights are preserved for not just us and our kids, but the future generations. And they have been fighting some of the biggest cultural and legal battles out there, whether it is the reversal of Roe v. Wade or whether it's the landmark free speech victory they won on behalf of a Christian counselor, whatever it is, they've been out there winning. And they can't do it alone. They need your help because all this stuff, you know, having the paralegals, doing the research, traveling to all of these different areas, going and arguing before SCOTUS, legal battles are not cheap. And I hate saying that, but that's the reality of it. But this is what it costs to protect our rights at this level. And right now, your gift, your donation to ADF can have double the impact. You can work side by side with them and commit. 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
8: Okay, you ready?
9: I don't know why this is a challenge. Or a video. It's moms that are cracking eggs open baking and they smack their kids in the head with the egg to crack it. And the kids are like, oh, what is that? And the moms are laughing. I just find this absolutely retarded.
10: This is the beginning of the end.
9: I mean, why do women feel like they got to do this stuff? I mean, it's just you're like debasing your kid on video. You know, the kids trust you and you're there cooking with them. And what they knock, all the kids have the same reaction. They're shocked. Some of them cry. They look at their parent like, why would you do that to me? I just don't know why we have people who are obsessed with making asses of themselves on social media. Mm-hmm. I've retreated more away from sharing things on social media than I have ever, like in the past several years. It's been like hyperspeed because it's performative, cringe nonsense. It is honestly, it's like we're writing our own conviction as a species with this stuff. But I see videos like this. What's the point of this? It's not funny. I can't believe so many people. I feel like all this stuff online has replaced a lot of, I don't know.
10: Sanity?
9: I don't know. I'm trying really, really hard to not be a full-on Archie Bunker. But I think for some people, you know, you got women drivers. Feel like there's a stereotype that's also applicable to social media in certain regards. I just don't understand the point of it. This has been ongoing. This has been going on for over a year.
11: Yeah, this was actually 2-3 year old thing that they're doing. It's coming up again, obviously, because of the Lindsey Clancy thing. But I guess it shows you the progression. This is how it started a few years ago, and now we got Lindsey
9: Clancy. It's just weird. Why do people do this? People share too much online. They share too much online. And I think that that drives everyone into just being more miserable. But I just don't understand the point of doing stuff like this. You just have too much time on your hands at that point, right? I don't know. Oh, gosh. You never want me as president ever. I don't know. It's weird. And I feel bad for the kids. I know the moms think it's a joke, but it's why? What is the purpose? Can you imagine? Like, what if they were baking with their husbands and their husbands hit them in the head with an egg? Oh, my gosh. There'd be hands up in the air. Oh, my word. The wailing and gnashing of the teeth.
11: But they got more followers on social media from it.
9: Well, because that's what it's all about. People are trying to, I guess, replace, I don't know, like actual virtue and good moral fiber with clicks and likes. I hate everything. So coming up, a few things. Tucker Carlson is saying that Trump needs to be removed from office again. So is it time for J.D. Vance to have a talk with his friend, the guy who made him a senator and helped him get the VP spot? Because I feel like if Abdul El-Sayed is answering for Hassan Piker, then yes, I think that Vance cannot dance away from Tucker Carlson anymore. We're not doing this stuff. And he spoke to a bunch of Jewish conservatives at an event that apparently was requested that it be no phones, no anything. Why? We got a lot to discuss. Don't go anywhere.
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2: From ABC News, I'm Stephanie Officer. New Yorkers rattled by deadly violence in Times Square. The NYPD says one of the two people stabbed Monday afternoon has died. The suspect shot by police also dead. ABC's Matt Rivers.
3: That suspect seen waving a knife in hand, appearing to advance toward the officers. Police deploying a taser and shooting her.
4: Could have been more than that.
5: Who knows? I could have been your mother who got stabbed.
3: Police officials stressing the suspect appeared to be emotionally disturbed, insisting the incident is not terror-related.
2: Storm preps in Texas. Tropical Storm Edward has formed in the Gulf with winds of up to 60 miles an hour expected as it makes landfall near the Texas-Louisiana border Tuesday. Governor Greg Abbott warns lightning strikes could ignite more wildfires in drought-stricken areas.
6: Landfall is expected Tuesday afternoon near Chambers and Jefferson counties. At the time of landfall, we expect 60-mile-per-hour winds, and we expect a storm surge of 2 to 4 feet in Chambers and Jefferson counties.
2: Everything Sprouts, whose alfalfa sprouts were linked to E. coli and salmonella contamination, has now expanded their voluntary recall to include the company's radish sprout mix. The FDA says the recalled robust radish sprout mix was sold in 5-ounce cups. No illnesses have been linked to those radishes, but health officials did publish the original notice August 24th and linked the contaminated alfalfa to 55 illnesses across 15 states.
7: What does my body ignore? What my mind says?
2: Oh, she's not. Singer Jill Scott is apologizing, though, for having to cancel the last 4 shows on her current U.S. tour after coming down with COVID-19. She made the announcement on social media. Although she says she feels fine, Scott can't go anywhere without a mask and is looking out for everyone's health and safety. Scott's stop in Houston has been rescheduled for September 11th and 12th. Shows in Dallas have been postponed until September 14th and 15th. 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
2: Another lawsuit for an artificial intelligence company.
10: Sony Music, Warner Chappell, and several other music publishers are suing Anthropic, accusing the artificial intelligence firm of blatant theft of copyrighted works. The lawsuit alleges Anthropic illegally torrented or downloaded songs from the company's catalogs and used that intellectual property to train its AI model, Claude. Songs included in the suit,
11: Ain't No Mountain High Enough,
10: and Eye of the Tiger. In a statement, Anthropic says, "We disagree with the publisher's claims, and we intend to defend ourselves robustly in court." Mike Dubosky, ABC News.
2: Nutrition company Abbott is launching a new ready-to-feed liquid infant formula made with whole milk.
12: While the liquid formula is not nutritionally superior to powdered infant formula, it does give parents yet another option when breastfeeding is not available. While formula made with whole milk does have some properties that are closer to breast milk, it still needs added oils and nutrients to meet baby's needs, like all standard formula. Liquid formula also undergoes an additional sterilization step.
2: That's ABC medical correspondent Yuri Benajud. The Smithsonian Institution will house the National Museum of the American Latino in one

0: its own buildings as opposed to a site controlled by the National Park Service. It comes amid criticism from the Trump administration. The 83rd Venice Film Festival opens Wednesday in Italy. Danny Boyle's Inc. will open up the event while George Clooney will receive a Lifetime Achievement Award. I'm Stephanie Officer, ABC News.
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5: I don't even know if I like isolationists. I don't even think that that's the correct term. Dumbass is the correct term. If we disagree on the means to the end, I'm not going to look at you as an enemy. And I don't want the right to fall victim to the same inferiority complex that plagues the left.
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5: Welcome back, ladies and gentlemen. We are at the top of the second hour on Monday. I hope all of you had a nice, lovely little weekend. It was a pretty decent weekend. I was trying to stay unplugged as much as possible just to get ready for Congress coming back into session and to see what's happening. So welcome. Always good to see you. If you missed anything from our previous hour, including some very uncomfortable, truth-filled conversation about Texas's Senate race, you're going to want to go download the podcast because we talk about it there. Let's start with this. I just saw this from POTUS. So a couple of hours ago, POTUS has been defending data centers as a key to economic success. And only in POTUS's way could he put this. This is what he said. Quote, I'm not going to try to do his voice. He writes, the only reason that communities throughout the USA should not want data centers is if they want to end up being backwards and poor. If they want to be successful and rich with far lower taxes and jobs all over the place, let data reign. The good news is that there are plenty of other places that want them. If we kill the golden goose, you will only have yourselves to blame. China could not be happier with this anti-data center movement. Actually, they can't believe it's happening. President DJT. He's not wrong. And then now you've got some people on Truth Social that are like, I regret ever supporting you because he said this. He's not wrong, though. He is not wrong. We've been talking about this. So much of this is just like wound up Chinese propaganda. Look, I'll say this again. The laws that apply to development, water usage, drainage, everything, are applicable to data center construction. They don't get a pass. All the same laws are there. All the same zoning. The whole nine yards. It's all there. And you can't tell me that people cannot work with their communities to try and enforce good planning, placement, etc. No, I do not believe that a big giant developer can just come on in and throw money bags around and overrule everyone. Maybe if people, I'm going to say it, it's going to be true. Maybe if people aren't paying attention enough, there's a reason why we have civic involvement. People can get mad at me and they can turn it off, but it doesn't make it any less true. I know that you're like, I don't want to do anything else. I don't want to do anything else either. But tough beans. This is, you would rather have too much liberty to attend to than too little, to abridge Jefferson's quote. But the reality of the situation is this. Data is here to stay. It's here to stay. And unless we want China to take it, we need to start making sure that we're controlling and not turning away this data center construction and make it, just putting it. Look, we've been dealing with this in our town. So we show up to all of these meetings that they have. They're called spin meetings, or the process that we have that does it. And you go and you meet and you look at everything your city council is looking at, to put it all in layman's terms. And you go through every step of the way to make sure that zoning restrictions are being followed and that there's feedback and comment during those sections. And then when the developers come to town, you know, people, we just ran a developer out. There was a developer that was trying to come into our town, would not leave us alone. Second time trying to come into our town and push up on us a giant apartment complex. We don't have apartments in our town. We're very particular about that. And some people get mad at us, but I don't give a rat's backside. You don't pay tax here, you don't get a say. So they wanted to come in. They were trying to build like massive apartment complex, which, by the way, guess what happens when you introduce that into a community of single family homes? No offense, but there's more Democrats. Democrats like living on top of each other. They do. It's just a thing. There have been studies about it. They're fine with it. We're not. We're the people who are like, we want our space. No, not next to me. It's not, and not in my backyard. And by the way, the people who are like, not in my backyard, damn right, I could buy and sell you and your mother for what I pay in tax. All the people who are like, NIMBY, NIMBY. Yeah, uh-huh. I pay the tax. Like James Brown said, I pay the cost to be the boss. If I say I don't want it in my backyard, you're damn right I don't want it in my backyard. And welcome to America. Don't like it? Bye. That's how it runs here. When you pay more tax than me, you can complain to me about it. That being said, so he's right. And people can get mad at him all day, but he's right. And he's looking out for America's best interest here. He gets it. To be honest, I was a little nervous about this one. I was a little nervous about what he was going to say about it. I knew at some point Trump's going to talk about data centers. And I'm like, oh, please let him just let it be. Don't let him get mad at data centers. I hope he's not getting into all that. But he doesn't like China with the CCP to an extent. So I think he sees it. He gets it. So he's making it to where, this one headline is wrong. I just saw this headline. It says Trump orders Americans to stop complaining about data centers. I hate stupid fake news. This is so stupid. He did not do that at all. He did not do that. He's just said, look, if you're going to do this, if you're going to oppose them, this is what you're going to be dealing with as a consequence. And he's not wrong. I mean, the stuff about the crazy weeping and gnashing of teeth about this. I was talking to someone, their family works, well, their immediate family works with data centers. And they were saying, you know, all the discussion even about water usage is incorrect because they're using so many different, there's just so many different ways for cooling, data center construction, you know, all of this. You know, and if there is water used, it's recycled, all of this other stuff. It's almost like, you know, think about all of the things that everybody hated until they understood them. Printing press, smallpox inoculation, you know, penicillin, nuclear power, right? All of this. Ride sharing, which, you know, still to be. I saw Waymo the other day. I don't know how I feel about that. Just saying. But the hysteria is over the top. And it's being constantly churned by foreign manipulation. That's true. There are people who, I was looking at this, the polling for data centers, I mean, it is dramatically, it's interesting because just as all of the hype on social media trying to get people to oppose data centers, the more that increased within people's algorithms, and there's been entities that have measured the increase of mentions and data centers in a negative fashion on social media, whether it's on TikTok, Instagram, Facebook, or whatever. They've done these measures where they can tell and see, it suggests a correlation between the frequency of mention and the negativity on social media. And then, of course, it being reflected in what people say about that when they're surveyed. Like the critics say, well, they consume untold quantities of water and, you know, they kill all of the animals and there's all this, but that's not even true. I mean, not even remotely. I mean, there, a lot of them will use air cooling. Some of them have, what is it? The open loop stuff, which I can even explain.

0: science behind some of this stuff. Some have like the immersion and the direct liquid cooling, the closed loop water. That's when the water circulates and it just, the water's never exposed to air. It just constantly circulates. You're not using more or less water. It's just the way it is. There's so many different ways to do it. And the water usage by the numbers, like they were saying that, you know, most of these facilities use less water than like a Costco or a Walmart. That's significant. I'm going to include, I've got a draft that I'm working up about this. I have a column deadline that I got to meet tonight, but I'm looking at some point before the weekend to have kind of like a one piece, like a one sheet on this so that you can refer to it when if you want answers on everything from the environment to water to usage to all of this stuff, because so much of what I see out there is just not correct, right? I mean, yes, they use water, but they're not all alike, and not every center is the same, right? Not every facility is the same. Not every facility serves the same purpose. And that's the truth of it. I mean, we could sit here and go through this all day, but I'm going to put this up in a piece. But the water argument about it is it's overblown, to be quite frank about it. It's completely overblown. And just like with every other industry or every other development, they also have to give an account for resources used, energy, etc. That's why it's very important to stay plugged in locally. We're going to come back to this, but I also want to hit a couple of other things. So we got a big issue here, as we were talking about, for instance, with Abdul El-Sayed, right? Abdul El-Sayed, who has been forced now to run away from Hassan Piker, but he won't condemn him. He won't condemn him. He won't say his name really anymore. And he's trying to make it look like there is daylight between him and Hassan Piker. But that's not true. This is cut 11. Hassan Piker's like, no. I was at, which I believe. El-Sayed asked Hassan Piker to come stump for him. Listen to the dog.
1: The attacks kicked into high gear. Third Way, the think tank coming out and attacking me, and all these other consultants. You know, all the Beltway pundits coming after me. Yeah, that definitely happened after the Abdul El-Sayed campaign. He asked me to stomp for him. And I had not considered that ever before. I'd never really delivered a speech like that before.
0: I mean, the reason that people began criticizing Hassan Piker is because he said things like America deserved 9/11. And then he went to Cuba and was trying to blow smoke up the Castro regime. I mean, we could go on and on. That's a big problem. That is a very big problem. Abdul El-Sayed is very upset about having to deal with this. This is cut 10. And he keeps trying to run from it. Watch.
2: We're in the state of Michigan. If you want to make this race about a streamer in California, I just think you're missing the boat. This is about affordability in Michigan. This is about being able to see a doctor in Michigan. This is about Donald Trump's disastrous policies in Michigan. That's what I'm focused on right now. I am not interested in a conversation about a social media person in California. And for folks who want to make this race about a social media person in California, let's not forget what actually matters in our politics, what our politics really are about. I don't ever want my comments to hurt anybody's feelings. It's important to me that people understand that I take seriously the pain of all communities in this state. But I don't want to have a conversation about a Twitch streamer in California. This is not a serious conversation.
0: Well, then why did he bring him to Michigan to campaign with him dozens of times? If he didn't want to make this about a guy who's made insane remarks about how much he hates the United States and everyone in it, why then did he personally invite the guy repeatedly to Michigan, repeatedly invite him to share the stage with him, to share the mic with him, and fundraise for him? Abdul El-Sayed is very excited to spend the money that Hassan Piker helped raise with him. He's the one who made this about. Well, that's like, you know, honestly, this is the same formula that abusers use. When they try to gaslight you into thinking that it's all your fault. Oh, you noticed that I did this? Why are you making it about this? You noticed that I brought this guy in? Why are you making it about this guy that I brought in? Well, you brought him in. Why did you bring him in? Why did you make it about this guy? That's the big question. The other question is this. The Hassan Piker of the right, Tucker Carlson, has now said that Trump should be removed from office again. So when should J.D. Vance address this? because he's credited. He said Tucker Carlson's a close friend. He's been credited with getting Vance, not just in a Senate seat that he barely won, but also as vice president. I'm simply saying, when are we going to feel comfortable enough with our in our own personal constitutions and feel brave enough to ask these questions without fear of an organized operation trying to rob you of your Americanism because you dared use your free speech to adequately and legitimately ask questions of your government? We'll talk about that coming up. We got headlines on the way as we move. The folks who help make the program possible, it's our friends over at Relief Factor. You want relief from everyday aches and pains? 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
8: And now, all of the news you would probably miss. It's time for Dana's Quick Five.
9: All right, so first up, Sorry, I have this giant screen in front of me, and I thought I was looking at what I was supposed to be looking at. Let's see. So, how the media tries to create a health panic in the U.S. So, there's a quarantine horror from Martha's Vineyard as experts warn a risk from deadly infected bats across America. So, this is first thing, right? Here it is. Bats. Oh, my gosh. Got a quarantine. Oh, my gosh. This is crazy scary. And they said that the town of Tisbury reported that a dead bat was brought in to a home by a cat, and it tested positive for a weird virus, rabies. Oh my gosh, the cats are in 45-day quarantine, all et cetera. Everyone's freaking out. Okay, that's all well and good. But now you have now four baby goats at a mobile petting zoo. They also test positive for rabies. This is in North Carolina. Everybody freak out. Everybody freak out. Oh my gosh, and here's another one. Is this really what it's called? Oh, it is. That's disgusting. A really gross Burning Man intimate time dome. Attendees are told, oh my gosh, now there's all kinds of viruses spreading there. It just, guys, you don't need to worry or panic about a bat with rabies in Martha's Vineyard. And you don't need to worry about baby goats that have rabies in North Carolina. They're taking care of it. However, if you are a modern neo-hippie, and you were in the desert at what they call the Burning Man orgy dome, that's disgusting, and you can completely prevent yourself from being exposed to any of that nastiness, so just don't do it. Abbott blocks funding in Texas for flock cameras as the bipartisan fury just continues to explode. The automated license plate readers, they say, they're not going to get the funding that apparently there was like a contract being finalized. They are not, politicians are catching on. They're not popular with the public. I don't like the idea that simply being in public means that you get to be surveilled, or I don't agree with that. I don't agree with that concept. I know that there are people out there that support the flock cameras. Not a fan of it. Would you eat food that was delivered by a naked NEKKID DoorDash driver? Because one guy got in Houston got caught delivering food to a home in his birthday suit. It's gross. And I don't think I would eat that. The customer said that it was vulgar. DoorDash said it was unacceptable. He's fired. Stick with us. 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
12: ABC News, I'm Stephanie Officer. One victim is dead, another hospitalized, and a suspect killed by police in what NYPD Commissioner Jessica Tisch calls a random, unprovoked stabbing attack Monday. She says the two victims were attacked within 20 seconds of each other. First, a man standing near his wife, then another woman not far away. Tisch says the suspect refused repeated calls to drop two knives. Officers fatally shot her.
13: During the encounter, she told the officers, quote, "I'm not dropping anything. I would rather kill both of you." She repeated, "I will kill you."
12: A North Carolina 17-year-old has been indicted for allegedly live streaming the deadly San Diego mosque attack. DA Jim O'Neill said Monday Sarah Santiago also helped plan it.
14: She was indicted by a grand jury. Three counts of murder and one count of conspiracy.
12: Police say two teen gunmen shot at the Islamic Center in May, killing three men before killing themselves. This is ABC News.
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9: Welcome back to the program. Dana Lash with you. So as we were saying last segment, before we had our headlines, you know, with this stuff with El Saeed, it's incredibly important, I think, if we're having Abdul El Saeed address Hassan Piker, then we need to look at the Hassan Piker on the right and talk about Tucker Carlson for a moment. This is cut 27. Watch this.
32: The second any president actively considers first use of nuclear weapons, that person should be removed from office immediately, because that's got to be the red line, destroying all of humanity with a nuclear strike. I mean, so why isn't there an attempt to remove him from office, like, immediately? Anyone who would even tolerate that kind of talk from any of his subordinates or employees is by definition unfit. That's the total destruction of the world. Just again, any leader of any country who suggests first use of nuclear weapons has forfeited his right to lead. He has to be removed immediately. I think that's just a fair standard. Any normal person, I think.
9: No, it's not a fair standard. I'm not going to take political lessons from a CIA reject Nepo baby who got all of his money from foreigners to start his companies. I'm just not going to buy into that. I'm really not. And he said this on Friday when he was talking about, he quite literally made up a straw man so that he could argue against it. It's weird. I can't stand when people do this. Well, what if, blah, blah, blah, and then this is what needs to happen. Well, it didn't happen. But he didn't use nukes on Iran, but he can sure as hell talk about it all he wants to. Don't sit here and tell us what the president can or can't say and limit his arsenal during any kind of negotiation, verbally or otherwise. That's not up for him to decide. He says, oh, well, the second he actively considers the use of nukes, well, who gets to do that? I mean, just the absolute hysteria and hyperbole from Tucker. I've never seen a man so prone to emotions as he is. My gosh, he puts women to shame. It's ridiculous. And he was talking about that with another compromised guest. But he was saying, well, why isn't there an attempt to remove him from office? You know, I feel like this is a fair question to ask. Tucker Carlson is very good friends, if not best friends, with the vice president of the United States. And he's demanding that Vance's boss be removed from office immediately over some straw man hyperbole. I think we're past the time to ask Vance what he thinks of Carlson and whether or not he shares or continues to share those views. Not just on this, but on a host of other issues. It's incredibly fair to ask this. And I also feel that no one's too precious to answer questions, especially people seeking elected office in these United States. Now, I know that there is an organized and well-funded effort to convince you otherwise, on a multitude of different fronts. But the reality is that this is the United States of America. This is a nation that was born from people who got so damn mad over taxes that they decided to riot, and God love them. This is a country that was founded on rebellion, right? This is a country that was founded on crossing a cold river on Christmas Eve to go and get some Hessians and thereby changing the tide of the War of Independence. That's what's in our DNA.

0: And so I feel like it's completely respectful and in keeping with our country's grand tradition of asking questions and also not treating any elected officials, though they are too precious to answer said questions, and ask, do you agree with us? I mean, remember, there's a lot of overlap with the Vance and Carlson worlds here. A lot of overlap. And I told you before that Carlson, his own son, he got him after he couldn't get him into Georgetown. He ended up getting him somewhere else. And then he got him a job with Vance as his deputy press secretary. And then after it got a little too hot for Vance, they decided to scuttle him. And he decided to, they have him opening a firm. Like, we needed another losing campaign operative on K Street. But there you go. It's completely fair to ask what if J.D. Vance endorses this. What does J.D. Vance think of one of his best friends and the guy who got him into the vice presidency seat? What does he think of him now calling for his boss to step down? There are a couple of interesting theories. And I find it not really coincidental that I had this exact same conversation with a friend of mine, well, friends of mine over the weekend, as it relates to this. And I just literally talked about this with Lorraine. She made a comment in Slack, and I'm like, this is wild, because this conversation came up over this exact issue over the weekend. So I had a couple of different things happening this weekend, and one of the things I was at, someone brought up Tucker's comment on Friday. Like, oh, well, look at this. You know, this is, you know, at some point, this is going to impact Vance negatively, which I agree. I think it absolutely, I'm wondering if part of the reason that he hasn't addressed it is because, you know, it's a little tricky to address this at this point. But I think he has to. You're talking about a guy who helped get you to where you are, and he's demanding that the president of the United States be removed from office. It's only fair to ask whether or not Vance shares this view. We're asking Abdul El-Sayed about Hassan Piker. We need to be asking Vance about Tucker Carlson. And I think that's completely acceptable to do. I mean, this is, at this point, it's a little ridiculous. And so, to put it bluntly, the theory is that if Republicans lose going into midterms, and we finish midterms losing, and, you know, looking at the polling, especially if in some of these very important races, the polling holds out and we end up losing Congress, you know what's going to happen, right? You know what's going to happen. Trump is going to get impeached, right? Everybody knows this is going to happen. He's going to get impeached. That's all Democrats care. They don't have anything else to work with you, to offer you. They don't have any other policies that are going to work. They don't have any of that. They know that there's going to be that's all they can promise is, well, we'll impeach him. And that's apparently enough for people to cast a ballot for a Democrat. They're not telling you what they're going to do to make things more affordable. They're not going to tell you anything about how they would handle geopolitical issues, but they're going to impeach Trump. Every single one of them talks about this. Now, what happens? Because how many times is this them going after him? One, two, but third time's a charm, maybe? What if they actually, because the last impeachment, there were no criminal charges. So what if they're able to actually, if they lose Congress, what if they're able to actually impeach him? What if, I want you to just think about this for a moment. Crazier things have happened. Remember, we've been in uncharted waters since 2016. What if they actually were able to do it? It's very weird that you have so many people like Marjorie Taylor Greene and Tom Massey and all these that are actively working with Democrats right now, working with Republicans, domestic ideological opponents. It's very weird. And they're growing. When they say they want to create another party, they don't actually want to create another party to run. They want to disrupt the Republican Party because they want to take it over from the inside. They think they're going to do that from the outside. So say they get an impeachment to stick and they oust Trump. Who steps into that role? Think about it for a moment. Think about it. Who then steps up into that role? I think you all out there in Radio Land know the answer. Kane, do you know the answer? Share it with the class.
1: J.D. Vance.
0: It's J.D. Vance. Now, I mean, again, I don't think it's a coincidence that within the past several days that this argument, this observation has come up repeatedly. And as Lorraine noted as well, and as a handful of folks that I was talking to also said,

0: captured by the Carlson faction. Be the closest thing to an FDR type of never-ending term since FDR. Now it starts to come in a little bit of a sharper perspective. I'm just saying, I'm just theorizing, I'm just speculating. No, we're just asking questions. But it is very interesting how all the people who were demanding that we unite with Carlson, remember Heritage Foundation? The Heritage Foundation, which now apparently quotes like known actual like skinheads, I don't know. The Heritage Foundation, which has been not the same people running it as were running it some years ago. They haven't said any. They were the ones demanding that we all, Kevin Roberts came on my show. They were demanding that we unite with the Tucker Carlsons. Are we still to unite with Tucker Carlson, who's calling for Trump to be impeached? Notice how they went after everybody at the time that criticized Carlson and all of these other individuals for not uniting. And they went after them pretty viciously. Now they're silent. Why haven't these same people spoken up? The ones who are like, you have to unite, you have to unite. They haven't said anything about this. Are we to unite with that? I'm wondering, where did they go? I can't hear them. Where are they? Are we to unite with this? Because that's what they said. You know, they were trying to be your moral betters within the GOP. They were demanding that we unite with this. Is that what we are to do? What does the vice president think of this? Where is he at on this? I feel like now is the time where he has to answer. I want to know. Because we know he's running. He had two big back-to-back major dollar fundraisers. You don't do that unless you're running. He's running. Everyone knows it. We all know it. I think that he needs to answer this. And I think we need to have this conversation sooner rather than later. A lot of Republicans need to be forthright about this. We have Florida Man on the way. 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
15: It's his life mission to make bad decisions. It's time for Florida Man.
0: Oh, boy. All right. Man. I would think that this was a woman driver, but it's a man. He's drunk. So this happened in Cape Coral. A man faces DUI. He ran over everything.
16: Oh, boy.
0: Curbs, property, trees, mailboxes.
16: Hey.
0: Wow. And did it in front of police. So Glenn Anthony Arrigo was arrested on charges of driving under the influence, fleeing and eluding, resisting without violence, 2 counts of leaving the scene of a crash, 3 counts of DUI causing property damage. An officer watched him do it. Like, he watched him make a

0: wide turn and just smack a tree right in somebody's yard. He turned into someone's yard and ran over their tree. Let's see. And then he drove away after the police after the officer activated their lights and siren, ordered him to stop. He drove away and then ran over a mailbox and was another story says he was partially on the sidewalk. That's insane. When he was pulled out, Arrigo was accused of having bloodshot and watery eyes, slurred speech, poor coordination, strong odor of alcohol. He denied drinking at all. And so the crash, his Jeep got $10,000 in damage, $250 mailbox, $1,000 in other damage. Oh, my gosh. This guy's, yeah, it's just too much, man, too much. There's nobody needs that much. Let's see. This, another Cape Coral. Okay, let's, I want to do the shark one. A Florida man was attacked by a 7-foot shark and said he would be 100% dead without the help of nearby boaters. He was savagely attacked by a 7-foot shark, and he was fishing in shallow water at a sandbar in Key West. Again, whose house are you in?
1: The shark.
0: The shark's house. And he says, he said he got bitten and he looked down because he felt it. He looked down and there was so much blood in the water. He said it was pretty, he was in the hospital for a little bit. He noticed the shark try to move away, but he said it beelined toward him and latched onto his legs. And he remembered thinking that he was not going to get off the beach and he's going to bleed out. And he goes, so I was sitting there making peace with myself. And he said that he saw two nearby boaters who just happened to be medical staff racing over to provide assistance. He said, like angels coming out of the water. And he goes, and if it wasn't for them, I would be 100% dead on the beach. He said, you know, grace to God that they were medically trained people and nurses and EMTs. It's actually pretty amazing because that normally, that wouldn't happen that way. That's, I mean, talk about the timing. Let's see. A Florida woman drove a car for 2 years without knowing, and now she's stuck with the bill. How do you not know that you're driving a car? She, I'm not going to say her last name. You want me to spell it? Let me spell this last name. WOLNOMIEJSKI. I don't know. She learned that the Nissan that she was driving had been for 2 years, had a fraudulent VIN number, and that she was sold a stolen car. She got it from LC Motors One Inc. in 2023, but the VIN was fraudulent. And when they searched and they realized that the VIN was tied to a stolen car, she was forced to return the SUV to the theft victim. And now she doesn't have a ride. She's still making payments on the loan that she secured to purchase the vehicle. She goes, I'm paying $330 a month for a car that I don't have and living below my means right now. So the sheriff's office thinks that she's a fraud victim. I think that the dealership should replace her car. The dealership says that they bought the stolen car by auction and that they just sell used vehicles. You know, I guess they buy them in groups or whatever. And they said that we're not the owners of the vehicle and we're not a consumer-facing business, et cetera. I feel bad for her. But they say buyers should check and run the VIN, you know, whether it's through Carfax or another resource, and make sure that the VIN on the door frame matches the VIN on the dashboard and that they have all of that. True, but I do think that the dealership owes her a car. We got a lot more on the way. Third hour. Stick with us.
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3: From ABC News, I'm Stephanie Officer. Nearly 30 years to the day of the 1996 murder of musical icon Tupac Shakur, a guilty verdict at the trial of Dwayne Keefe D. Davis in Las Vegas. Davis is the only person ever brought up on charges and now convicted in the rapper's killing. Jurors returning not even 3 hours after deliberations began following closing arguments Monday. ABC's Alex Stone in Las Vegas.
4: This is essentially at this point a life sentence, and there could be an appellate process and will be an appellate process, no doubt, coming down the line, but he likely now is heading to prison for the rest of his life.
3: Police and prosecutors had long accused Davis and admitted longtime Los Angeles gang leader of being the shot caller and handing the gunman the murder weapon. Davis now faces a maximum of life in prison. The judge has set his sentencing for October 13th. Davis is being held without bail. Tupac Amaru Shakur was just 25 years old when he was shot on September 7th, 1996. He died of his injuries 6 days later. The U.S. and Iran have renewed their attacks on one another this weekend. The U.S. targeted Iranian rocket launcher positions while Iran retaliated with attacks on nearby Jordan. ABC's Luis Martinez.
5: We saw Iran launching missiles towards Jordan that were then intercepted by both the U.S. military and Jordanian air defense systems. The question now is whether this is going to prompt another back and forth between the U.S. and Iran. Iranian officials saying that they are going to continue to defend themselves.
3: Rap pioneer Yo-Yo is back for another season of her cooking series, Downright Delicious with Yo-Yo. She tells ABC News she was always drawn to the kitchen and used to cook for fellow rappers, including Wu-Tang Clan members, but COVID kicked it into overdrive. The new season currently airs on Aspire TV. 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
3: Trade Commission and 22 state attorneys general have filed suit against Amazon, alleging the behemoth secretly overcharged its advertising customers more than $20 billion by manipulating the system when pricing ads. California AG Rob Bonta.
8: Over the years, Amazon has rigged billions of ad auctions. It's substantially overcharged customers who rely on Amazon to help run a successful business. Costs that are often passed on to everyday Amazon shoppers, regular folks.
3: In response, Amazon says the FTC's claim fundamentally misunderstands how advertisers operate, saying there's no harm to consumers or advertisers. Late musical icon Dolly Parton is being honored by a college football team from her home state this season.
9: Tennessee football head coach Josh Heupel announces the team will honor Dolly Parton on their helmets.
10: We'll be wearing a sticker patch on the back of our helmet to recognize her accomplishments and everything that she's meant and had an impact here on Tennessee.
9: That sticker will include Parton's signature.
10: A lady that was extremely proud of her roots.
9: Citing
10: her ability to give back, make an impact to people.
9: Parton grew up just outside Knoxville, where the Vols play.
3: ABC's Chuck Sievertson. The San Francisco 49ers started their final set of practices before leaving to play the season opener in Australia. And at 91 years old, Dale Graybeard Sanders has reclaimed the title of oldest hiker to complete the Appalachian Trail. Stephanie Officer, ABC News.
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0: I don't even know if I like isolationists. I don't even think that that's the correct term. Dumbass is the correct term. If we disagree on the means to the end, I'm not going to look at you as an enemy. And I don't want the right to fall victim to the same inferiority complex that plagues the left.
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0: Welcome back to the program. Ladies and gentlemen, we are at the top of this third hour on this lovely little Friday. Oh, no, Monday. Sorry, I messed with you. It's Monday. We're going to start it. You know what? It's great because you got Labor Day weekend coming up. You have a full week of life, y'all. You got a brand new Monday. You got a fresh new day to conquer. You're blessed. You woke up. So welcome to the show. If you missed anything on our previous 2 hours, go download the podcast. You can also find us over YouTube, Facebook, and Substack. Make sure you check that out. I'm going to finish up just some of the data center thing. I don't want to pummel you with data center stuff for hour after hour, but I do want to touch on it every single day. My whole thing is, I'll tell you where I am. I don't know if I'm interested in convincing somebody to change or make a decision. But what really kind of ticks me off is that you're not given enough information. In many instances, I feel like media gatekeepers are not letting you know everything that you can know about this issue. And that leaves more room for Chi-Com propaganda, which is what I think a lot of this is. And I don't get mad at anybody about data centers if they disagree, because I understand some of where the hysteria is coming from. And I do think there is a lot of hysteria out there about this. And we were talking about how POTUS had just, he had it up on Truth Social, where he was talking about data centers on Truth Social. And he was saying that basically, if you don't want them, you're going to be backwards and poor. He was also indicating that there's a smart way to do it. Like, no one is saying, let's go out there and we're going to put a data center right next door to your house. We're going to put a data center like right next to, right in a beautiful park. No one's saying that. You don't fall for the propaganda. Now, And here's the other thing. I don't want anyone to take offense when I say that people are falling for propaganda, because they are. Don't take offense to that. This is how you need to look at it. Your mind is a spoil of war right now. And the war is with information. The war is with, ironically, data. With and about. And whether or not we like it, AI and the increase in consumption of data is here and it is a reality. I'm a very practical person when it comes to this stuff. And we're showing you POTUS's tweet post, right? It was on True Social and then the rapid response for his X account reposted this. It's here. I'm very practical about how I look at this stuff because I'll have emotions about an issue later. But first and foremost, what I want to do is how to best solve the issue, the problem, or remedy the issue. So AI and the consumption of data is here and it exists. A lot of the data centers, and Kane and I were talking about this on break, you have over 5,000 already that have existed this entire time. When you stream a movie, when you use the internet, when you're on Facebook, when you're on Amazon, when you're shopping online, when you're checking your portal with your doctor's office, all of this is data. All of this is processed through these data centers. Now, the reason there is an increase is partly because A, AI, and also B, we are becoming more and more digitized as a society. And so, as a result, you're seeing more data center construction. Now, they've even changed how they function, how they operate. Kane made a very good point. Whenever you hear it's in the cloud,
14: save it to the cloud.
0: Where do you think that is? All your photos that you have of your family.
14: It's not up in the cloud.
0: Ignore him for a minute. He's just over here smart mouthing. The photos of your family, when you get a new phone, right, and you are syncing it up, by the way, the new iPhone's going to be coming out. They're going to announce it this month, and it's coming out this month. And a lot of it's being made right here in the US of A. They're taking everything away from China, so what? But when you're syncing up your phone, and you're having, you know, you're updating your phone, uploading, getting everything transferred over, where is that pulling from? The cloud. It's not an actual cloud. It's not like Super Mario Brothers where there's some like turtles up there and they're just like dealing with all your data up in the cloud. No, that's a data center. It's a data center. You're already dealing with it. Data centers are here. They're prevalent. I mean, shopping online. All of it. So this already exists. They've been booming. Forbes had a really good piece about it a year ago. A couple of months ago. Where they were getting into it, like real, not, it's not just like the video, by the way, I see so many people sharing videos. I'm not going to say who it is. I have a family member who will not stop sending me AI videos. My family member simultaneously complains about data centers. 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Data center. 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When I play Helldivers, data center. All data centers. 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Data centers. All of it. It's already here. So I don't want you to think it's a big boogeyman that's just coming. It's already here. It's already here. It can be scary if you let it. Here's where it gets scary. If we give up control and curation, then absolutely, then you can freak out. This is not anything to freak out over now. We lose control of it. I will be the first one setting my hair on fire, screaming through the street. Because, and I say this as not a fan of AI. I was called a doomer. You know, I got to tell you this. I was at an event, sidebar. It was with Media Research Center. And one of the people, not with Media Research Center, but one of the people that came to their event, literally, they was like 70 years old. A 70-year-old person said I was a doomer. And I went, my first thought was, how dare you? Then I thought, wait, I'm not a doomer. I'm just being practical. I'm like, look, I don't like AI. I don't like it because people don't know how to really use it by and large yet. And also, with any unknown, people are terrified of it. I'm being practical. I'm telling you what's going to happen if we don't control and curate. That doesn't make me a doomer. That makes me a realist. I will be a doomer if we don't control and curate it and we give everything up to the Chi-Coms. Then, hells yeah, major doomer. What doomer? Absolutely. But the presence of them, it's already a reality. So we're going to see more, particularly as the consumption goes up, as usage goes up, and as AI increases. And there's going to be benefits and challenges, just like with anything. There's good and bad, benefits and challenges. You're always going to have that. But I think it's important to work in reality when we're discussing what is myth and what is fact. Like, for instance, like the water usage is the only issue. And everybody talks about it, but in a lot of these instances, they have the closed, the closed loop where the water never touches air and they're able to, and it helps to cool everything off, et cetera, et cetera. It's not even an issue. There are some instances where water usage for the data centers is actually under that than is under what the like nearby Costco uses or a Walmart supercenter or something of that nature. People talk about discharged water not being managed properly. With any other development, that is an issue. Data centers don't get a pass on how they process and handle wastewater than any other development does. Those laws still exist. They are applicable to data centers just like with any other development. So just like any other development can't pollute public water, can't discharge unmanaged water improperly, data centers can't either. So that's also a thing. There are some municipalities, by the way, that when they are planning and they're doing smart planning of construction of data centers where the communities require them to pre-treat all the water like on site. The older centers, the newer ones don't do this. The older ones that don't have the new cooling and the, you know, et cetera, et cetera. That is something that you can build in. I also think, like I said, with every good and bad, benefit and negative, you have to stay locked in. Nobody wants these things like jacking up residential areas. Nobody wants eminent domain. Nobody wants any of that. And to say that you support smart implementation of data centers is not saying that you endorse those things, because those things are not smart. So why would you endorse those? Those don't fit into the smart plan. But you absolutely have to stay locked in. There are a lot of, like, putting them underground, or Elon Musk said to put them in outer space, which actually seems pretty smart, but I know we have a lot of debris out there. But with anything, like I said, it's good and bad. And this is the issue. So the water thing is a big discussion, any kind of noise. All of those. And none of these are illegitimate issues, but I think we've got to stick to fact and not allow ourselves to be wound up into, you know, complete hysteria by the Chi-Com propaganda, who, by the way, they would love for us to abandon this. And that's the thing. That's how I look at it. It's here to stay. So I'm being practical. If it's here to stay, I don't want the Chi-Coms controlling or curating it. Right? I think we all would agree on that. So let's start from that premise. What is the best way to go about it to where we control and curate, but we also are doing smart planning, smart implementation, and we're respecting existing municipalities? That's the way to approach it. And developers, there are instances, because I've heard from so many people across the country, of good and bad developers. You're always going to have that with any project other than beyond data centers. People have to stay locked in, and they have to work with their city councils. They have to work with their elected officials. And a lot of these developers will go out and meet with people. And if you don't like what they're selling, and you don't think that it's practical, and you don't think that it's respecting, you know, the heritage of the municipality, for lack of a better way to put it, you know, the existing zoning, et cetera, then tell them. Then tell them. We're going to talk more about this. Otherwise, we'll spend hours every single day. And I know that you don't want to be besieged by that. So here's two other things that we have to hit today, separate from the data center thing. They're making a new, Tom Cruise has announced a new Days of Thunder movie, and Anne Hathaway's in it. And everybody has thoughts. Don't know what I think about that. I don't know what I think. I like Days of Thunder. Don't know what I think about Anne Hathaway. We'll see. Also, Ma'am Donnie's wife is on yet another personal trip, guys. She's left for another personal trip. This is like one of three that she apparently is going to have this month. We've got that. And this judicial fight over people who are not citizens and whether or not they have, do they have the free speech that citizens have? We're going to discuss that. And, oh, I got one more other thing. Alexander Dugin, that freaky Putin guy. He's got thoughts on Christianity. We're going to discuss that and more. So we got a lot still to try to cram in the last part of the show as we move. The folks who won't make it possible. It's our first.

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1: Through. My name is Erica, and my son, Kaysen, is a patient at Shriners Children. My oldest called me and said, Kaysen got burnt. I said, how bad is it? He wouldn't answer me. Before we could see Kaysen, the trauma doctor came in and said, he needs to go to Shriners.
2: To survive a burn injury and to return to life unafraid and full of joy and be who you're supposed to be is what we strive to deliver to our patients. 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He's fully functional. He's riding his dirt bike, doing all of the things that you would want him to do. I can't think of another system that has the impact on pediatric patients that Shriners Children's does.
3: I wouldn't do anything else.
4: We're just so thankful that Kaysen is still here, because things can change in the blink of an eye.
1: Go online right now to loveshriners.org.
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8: And now, all of the news you would probably miss. It's time for Dana's Quick Five.
9: So, a couple found a mysterious 150-pound sculpture buried in their backyard. That's a really weird find. It's like this big stone thing, and they're trying to figure out what to do with it. I mean, I think it looks kind of cool. I would have probably used it for something, you know, just saying. But the family, they're in San Francisco. This dude was digging in his yard, and he struck something hard with his shovel. He's a landscape contractor, so he thought he just, like, hit an old, like, fence post footing, right? But then they freed it with a pickaxe, and he found it was a bust of a woman made of limestone. It was a head and neck rising from a rectangular base. It weighs 150 pounds. It's 22 inches wide, 18 high, 10 deep. And he goes, it's really neat. I've dug up some things in the yard over the years, but this is the neatest one. They think it was done by somebody that at least had a sophisticated skill level, because it was not a hobbyist that did it. They were looking at the way it was cut, etc. So they're trying to figure out who did it. That would be interesting if they could, you know, like, I hope they keep it and don't, like, give it away. I mean, you found it. Finders keepers. That's the way I look at it, right? Let's see. Ooh, no. A 41-year-old. Oh, gosh. Oh, my gosh, you guys. A 41-year-old was hospitalized after a horrifying do-it-yourself treatment for incontinence. The guy super glued his urethra closed. This is a real story. It's from New York Post. It's a 41-year-old man who was having incontinence. He had trouble controlling his bladder. And he decided, yeah, he did that. The fix was to glue himself to where that wouldn't happen. And he had to go to the hospital. So he had no psychiatric disorder. He just thought that would work. It didn't. Stay with us. So Human just released the best Super Beats Heart Chew that they've ever made. 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
11: He's at the 30, 20, 10, 5. It's a touchdown, Utah, Kalen Clay. Wait, the play is still alive. They're saying he let go of the ball before he crossed the goal line. And Oregon runs it back for a touchdown.
12: For Kalen Clay, it was a humbling moment, but he didn't let stopping short of the goal line stop him short of his life's goals. Kalen became an All-American and played 4 years in the NFL. 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
13: ABC News, I'm Stephanie Officer. People who knew Tupac Shakur are speaking out on the guilty verdict at the trial of Dwayne Keefe D. Davis Monday in Las Vegas. Derek Stanton performed with Shakur as part of the rap group Digital Underground and spoke to reporters outside the courthouse. He says the memoir Davis wrote ultimately led to his conviction.
14: You should be punished. You know what I mean? You do something that detrimental. Tupac was like a prophet to us. So the guilty was, I'm happy with the guilty. What they do with it from there, that's on them.
13: The verdict comes nearly 30 years to the day Shakur was shot. Dan Evans says he was airlifted from the Grand Canyon after deadly flash flooding over the weekend.
15: Key takeaway here is like, this isn't going to stop. This shouldn't stop anyone from going out and doing things. I plan to hike Mount Whitney in October. I have another trip planned already. I'm not going to like stop doing stuff.
13: At least two bodies have been recovered from the flood zone. Officials say one person is still unaccounted for. This is ABC News.
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3: 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We've got it all covered. And also make sure you go sign up over at Substack, Chapter and Verse. So a federal judge ruled that the administration cannot deport or revoke visas for non-citizens based on protected political speech. And of course, this came up as you talk about all these foreign nationals who are, a lot of this first started to, I think it was last fall or last when you had the, or maybe it was last year, when you had the Jewish students who were being run off campus by these pro, and again, I don't like using this term because it's a fake term, trying to retcon a history that didn't exist, Palestinian advocacy. And those people were basically like running these students, off of their campuses. And there were, riots. You guys remember all of that. A federal court judge found that portions of the Immigration and Nationality Act violate the First and Fifth Amendments when used to target non-citizens for expressing political views. I don't want a non-citizen's political view expressed here in these United States. I don't want that at all. You're a guest here. Just like I can't go to Italy. I would get in trouble if I were to go to some, if I were to go to Italy, if I were to go to Mexico, I'll go to jail. If I took part in political protests over there, if I went to Italy, same thing. I would be in major trouble. I'm a guest in that country. Guests here aren't afforded the same considerations as Americans. And that is not a belief. That's not, I don't feel that that is in any way contradictory with the First Amendment, because when our founders were writing the First Amendment, they were saying that these are natural rights. These are founders, by the way, who really believed that they were divinely inspired in the creation of our Declaration of Independence. And you're talking about people who don't even recognize that divinity, who don't even recognize the dominion of those rights, and they want to undo that Western jurisprudence that gives the structure for protecting them, which I find incredibly ironic. But no, I don't believe that non-citizens should have the same advantages and protections that citizens here in the United States do, because I am America first for Americans. That's the way I look at it. Yeah, that's the way it is. I'm not going to let someone come over here and determined to influence political outcomes with foreign influence. And I think that's pretty fair. You all think that's pretty fair? I think that's pretty fair. Kane, that sounds like a good deal.
4: Damn fair.
3: So look at it. This is CAIR. It's the Council for American Islamic Relations. They're one of the unindicted co-conspirators in the Holy Land trial. That's exactly what we're talking about as well. They're talking about foreign students. They have a First Amendment right to support Hamas, and they can't be deported. That's ultimately what this comes down to. That's ultimately. And DeSantis, I have this. Let me pull this up. DeSantis had, where do I have this on the rundown? DeSantis had has declared CAIR to be they're recognizing it as a terrorist organization. By the way, CAIR is the group that blamed, they blamed 9/11 on America and Israel. That's what they did. Oh, they are supportive of CAIR. Blamed 9/11 on U.S. support for Israel. And in a back to school guide, CAIR actually recommended Osama bin Laden's writings. So people want to have a discussion about 1A protections, etc. And, of course, CAIR celebrated this decision. in, I want to find this link. I have it on my thing. But DeSantis had declared, here it is. I got it right here. I just got it. DeSantis put out a post earlier, said, we've designated CARE, named an unindicted co-conspirator in the largest terror financial trial in history, as a foreign terrorist organization. All states should follow suit. So the Trump administration is also set to look at Soros' nonprofit, Southern Poverty Law Center, and CARE in a major tax crackdown. So I'm very glad. I think Abbott absolutely needs to do this. Every governor should be doing this and recognizing that organization as a terror entity, because it is. It's not a stretch. There's receipts. There are receipts. So this makes all the sense in the world. You don't have, again, the you don't have those same protections. It's not the same. We all remember, everybody remember that CARE Holy Land trial, right? They were like funneling all kinds of cash to these terror groups. And everyone, for all this, the weeping and gnashing of the teeth about AIPAC, the stuff that I hear about AIPAC, which is an American group, as opposed to CARE, which is not, it's a Council for American Islamic Relations. Yeah, USAID got CARE money. No, here's the other thing, though. The way to look at this case with regard to this is, like, for instance, that Khalil guy, Mahmoud Khalil. When you come to the United States, do foreigners have a right to visit this country? Ask yourself this question as it pertains to this case. Do foreigners have a right to, does someone from Pakistan have a right to come to the United States, to visit the United States? Yes or no? What do you all think out there in radio land? Kane, do you think that a Pakistani, just or someone from Venezuela or anywhere, has a right to come visit the United States? Yes or no?
4: A right? No. No, not a right.
3: Right. So this idea, I mean, that is, it's not a right, so it's a privilege.
5: It absolutely is.
3: That can be revoked. Mm-hmm. The issue is, can it be revoked based upon speech? That is the issue of this case. Now, that's what the judge determined was, no, it cannot. Because they are comparing in their, the way I look at it is the decision is saying that Americans and people who are not Americans are the same, have the same rights in these United States. And I disagree with that. I think we have rights in these United States. These people have privileges that are, that can be revoked. And that depending on whether or not they're a good guest, it's a revocable privilege. That's it. Plain and simple. That's how I view this. It's, and yes, all of these things are about restricting government. People can say whatever they want to say. Someone did not lose their right to say something. They said all this stuff. That's why we had this court case in the first place. They said it. I think it's being inaccurately misconstrued as a speech issue when it is a consequence issue. You can say whatever you want. Are you protected from consequence? One of the consequences that is being overlooked is when you are here as a foreigner and you're visiting the United States, you are here under certain conditions. Some of those conditions pertains to politics and disruption and things of that nature. If you are found in violation of those conditions, which can also be invoked by speech, then this is up on the table. I mean, no one stopped them from physically saying it. No one stopped them from saying it. But to be involved in political activities and, you know, do all of this stuff, there is the statutory authority that our federal government retains.

over revocation of visas and whether or not entry is granted, things of that nature, and whether or not deportation proceedings can be initiated based upon whether or not political activities or political speech negatively impacts national interests. Do you see?

0: coming to the United States as a visitor is a privilege. It is not a right. Foreigners do not have a right to come to the United States. Under the Immigration and Nationality Act, Section 212A3C, the Secretary of State has the authority to revoke a visa if an individual's entry or activities could trigger, quote, adverse foreign policy consequences, end quote. And they already and have monitored social media activities to that point. So this gets into that Mahmoud Khalil guy. The guy who was involved in running his mouth about the United States, et cetera, and going after Jewish students and all of this stuff. This guy does not have a right to be here. It was a privilege, and he violated the condition of that privilege because he with his poor behavior. And he chose to engage in activities that he was thoroughly free to engage in, but he's not thoroughly protected from the consequences of that. Because our legal structure maintains that it is not a right, it is a privilege. So going back to my question, how in the world, or back to what we're talking about, how in the world, I feel like this decision is the wrong decision. Because they're arguing that, well, no, you can't come over here and say whatever you want. You have the same free speech as all Americans. Well, that is not in keeping with the tradition of the statute, history, or its enforcement, or the actual written statute itself. That's a problem. Foreign nationals have to ensure that their speech and advocacy doesn't cross that line. The same that I have to do if I'm in Norway or if I'm in Italy or if I'm in, you know, wherever. Same thing. And it can impact a visa. It can impact that privilege. That's the big difference. So, long story long, that's why I feel completely like this was the wrong decision to have made. Like, for instance, like, do you know that if you are a foreign national and you're here and you take part in a protest and you're asked to disperse and you don't disperse, that criminal immediately just auto starts deportation proceedings because you're in violation of your conditions for visiting? That's the way it is. That's the law. So this is like, honestly, this feels like trying to make law with this decision, trying to overwrite what we have as a law with this decision. That's what it seems like. We have more to come. I know we got Days of These United States on the way. 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
1: I saw this story online. Actually, Kane saw it first, and now it's trending. This 75-year-old man with Parkinson's and a brain injury, Robert Roland, he had his nurse, Sarah Smalls, as his caregiver since March of 24. She gained power of attorney in April, and the daughter, one of his daughters, went to visit her dad, and she found the locks changed and the Ring camera on the door, and then she climbed through a window to check on her dad, and she got arrested for trespassing because she was told that the dad wasn't alive and the nurse who took care of him owned the dad's house, and it happened in South Carolina. She said that they were close and that they FaceTimed, and then she said that her dad started to disappear, and apparently nobody was told that he was gone. None of this adds up to me. I am one of the most suspicious people in the world, so I immediately did not take this at face value. But apparently there's a police investigation, but you can either believe that the nurse coerced this guy to do this and then stole all of his stuff, or you can be like, how did the daughter know that the dad wasn't on death's door if they were quote-unquote so close? I mean, if this was my parent and I wasn't able to get a hold of them for 24 hours, I would be immediately calling the police to do a welfare check while I'm getting a plane, while I'm hopping a flight to go there. Or driving, whatever. To me, that stands out. And so a lot of these stories that you see online, I think everything is just designed to generate outrage. But, and I noticed the website where it came, one of the stories came from is not a trusted website. But I don't know. I mean, there have been stories like that. There was a story in my family's hometown where something happened, but the guy did not have a relationship with his family at all. Like, he hadn't seen him in like 10 years or so. I don't know if it's something like this, but to not know that he was that sick, to not have, you were so close, but you didn't know he had passed away long enough for all that legal paperwork to be done and all that stuff to be transferred and all the, I'm calling shenanigans. It sounds weird to me. Just saying. All right, we've got today in Stupidity, Kane. What do we have?
9: Well, let's go to New York. The governor of New York, as a matter of fact, Kathy Hochul, who has in the past complained about the patriarchy and how it's, that's Handmaid's Tale in America, thanks to Republicans, has no problem doing this. Juan, go ahead with 13. She's in a hijab as she talks to her Muslim constituents.
15: Thank you for welcoming me to the family.
1: You know, your hair is supposed to be your head covering.
9: Handmaid's Tale-y.
1: Your hair is supposed to be your head covering. That's what I find so stupid. There'd be no way. I would be messing up my glorious locks.
9: So wherever the political winds.
1: No way.
9: Wherever the political winds and money flows.
1: There you go. Oh, well, it's for her. Yeah, exactly. Whatever she's got to do. 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
19: From ABC News, I'm Stephanie Officer. New Yorkers rattled by deadly violence in Times Square. The NYPD says one of the two people stabbed Monday afternoon has died. The suspect shot by police also dead. ABC's Matt Rivers.
20: That suspect seen waving a knife in hand, appearing to advance toward the officers. police deploying a taser and shooting her.
21: Could have been more than that.
22: Who knows? I could have been your mother who got stabbed.
20: Police officials stressing the suspect appeared to be emotionally disturbed, insisting the incident is not terror-related.
19: Storm preps in Texas. Tropical Storm Edward has formed in the Gulf with winds of up to 60 miles an hour expected as it makes landfall near the Texas-Louisiana border Tuesday. Governor Greg Abbott warns lightning strikes could ignite more wildfires in drought-stricken areas.
23: Landfall is expected Tuesday afternoon near Chambers and Jefferson counties. At the time of landfall, we expect 60-mile-per-hour winds, and we expect a storm surge of 2 to 4 feet in Chambers and Jefferson counties.
19: Everything Sprouts, whose alfalfa sprouts were linked to E. coli and salmonella contamination, has now expanded their voluntary recall to include the company's radish sprout mix. The FDA says the recalled robust radish sprout mix was sold in 5-ounce cups. No illnesses have been linked to those radishes, but health officials did publish the original notice August 24th and linked the contaminated alfalfa to 55 illnesses across 15 states.
24: What does my body ignore? What my mind says?
19: Oh, she's not. Singer Jill Scott is apologizing, though, for having to cancel the last 4 shows on her current U.S. tour after coming down with COVID-19. She made the announcement on social media. Although she says she feels fine, Scott can't go anywhere without a mask and is looking out for everyone's health and safety. Scott's stop in Houston has been rescheduled for September 11th and 12th. Shows in Dallas have been postponed until September 14th and 15th. 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
19: Another lawsuit for an artificial intelligence company.
27: Sony Music, Warner Chappell, and several other music publishers are suing Anthropic, accusing the artificial intelligence firm of blatant theft of copyrighted works. The lawsuit alleges Anthropic illegally torrented or downloaded songs from the company's catalogs and used that intellectual property to train its AI model, Claude. Songs included in the suit:
28: Ain't No Mountain High,
27: Ain't No Mountain High Enough, and Eye of the Tiger. In a statement, Anthropic says, "We disagree with the publisher's claims, and we intend to defend ourselves robustly in court." Mike Dubosky, ABC News.
19: Nutrition company Abbott is launching a new ready-to-feed liquid infant formula made with whole milk.
29: While the liquid formula is not nutritionally superior to powder infant formula, it does give parents yet another option when breastfeeding is not available. While formula made with whole milk does have some properties that are closer to breast milk, it still needs added oils and nutrients to meet baby's needs, like all standard formula. Liquid formula also undergoes an additional sterilization step.
19: That's ABC medical correspondent Yuri Benajud. The Smithsonian Institution will house the National Museum of the American Latino in one of its own buildings, as opposed to a site controlled by the National Park Service. It comes amid criticism from the Trump administration. The 83rd Venice Film Festival opens Wednesday in Italy. Danny Boyle's Ink will open up the event, while George Clooney will receive a Lifetime Achievement Award. I'm Stephanie Officer, ABC News.
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0: Now, it's Red Eye Radio. Gary McNamara and Eric Harley talk about everything from politics to social issues and news of the day. Whether you're up late or you're just starting your day, welcome to the show from the Relief Factor Studios. This is Red Eye Radio.
1: All across America, we are Red Eye Radio. He is Eric Harley and I'm Gary McNamara. Welcome and good morning. Thanks so much for being here this morning. All right, we talk a lot about, you know, the Democrats and where they're going in November. And it's pretty easy, I mean, because they've told you what they're about, and it's insanity. But yeah. Insanity in the polls, if the polls are correct, insanity is doing a lot better than people would think they're doing. So what are the Republicans thinking right now? You mentioned the article in Politico. This one was in thehill.com. All right. GOP soul-searching for life after Trump is ramping up. Republicans say their party will need to do a lot of soul-searching to find its direction before President Trump leaves office in 2029, something that is coming into sharper focus with the approaching midterm election and the realization that Trump will soon become a lame duck. GOP strategists and political experts, and that's what they're saying, is he's going to lose one of the houses.
2: Right. Yeah.
1: GOP strategists and political experts say the discussion about what comes next will begin to ramp up considerably after the November election. It's a discussion likely to be impacting, and I can't, it stops there. It didn't print. There will be serious debate about the policy and about the direction of what the party is, said Vin Weber, a GOP strategist and former member of the House GOP leadership. The debate will center on whether the Trump revolution on a host of issues such as trade will live on with the GOP. Weber said Republicans have embraced tariffs in recent years because they, quote, respect Donald Trump as a negotiator, not because they've embraced the concept of tariffs generally. By the way, that's BS. They have not embraced tariffs because they respect Donald Trump as a negotiator. They embrace tariffs because it would have been politically damaging because Trump controlled the narrative on that.
2: Right.
1: He just controlled it on it, especially in the beginning when it all came. And we had warned the administration about it. We had talked about prices over and over again to the Republicans, and Republicans seem even now to have no concern about prices whatsoever. In fact, Trump's been out there saying, you know, we know, aren't you willing to pay a little bit more, you know, to take out Iran or whatever? Might have been able to sell that at another time. You can't sell that now.
2: No.
1: Can't sell that to independents.
2: No.
1: You've got to get independents. You're trying to, I think, you know, keep your base going, but your base doesn't matter. It's what independents want. House Republicans, Republicans embrace Trump as a bold fighter who won't back down, but he said not everybody in the party is thrilled about some of Trump's policy positions, including tariffs and federal meddling in the private sector. It's something that we have said. You cannot stand up there. You cannot be J.D. Vance and President Trump and stand up there and say we're against socialism and we're against communism and then promote the federal government having equity and ownership in businesses.
2: Yeah.
1: And to point that out, people get angry at us. Sorry. Be angry at the people that are saying one thing and promoting the same thing.
2: Well,
1: that are criticizing one thing and promoting the exact same thing.
2: As they point out in the Wall Street Journal, basically the agreement announced Friday evening would transform the U.S. government from a broker of American oil investments in Venezuela to an investor itself. We talked about that yesterday.
1: Yeah.

0: We phrased it differently, but same thing. And that's the problem. And then when you talk about ownership and AI, I have an asterisk that I'm willing to put up on the AI thing. And the reason is because AI is going to play a massive role in national defense. My concern there is how AI, when the government, you know, is using it for national defense, how it's going to be used in terms of monitoring the American people and privacy concerns and everything else that, you know, if AI decides it's going to break out of the sandbox and start doing its own surveillance, that kind of thing. There's a lot of concerns there, but that's kind of the, you know, I won't say down the road. It's almost a different topic in that regard. But I'm willing to listen. You have to make the case. No one's made the case so far. But the people need to know exactly how AI is going to be used. I mean, there's a lot of things.
1: But ownership of government, ownership of the business is not.
0: No, it's not necessary.
1: It's got nothing to do
0: only
1: with
0: contracts.
1: Yeah, that's got nothing to do with what you're talking about.
0: It's only contracts. But I'm willing to put an asterisk there for someone to explain to me why ownership is better than a contract. Because I don't know that there's a path there.
1: Or regulation.
0: Yeah, well, regulation. But what I mean is they're going to use AI. The federal government is going to use AI as a part of national defense. The question is, will it be a government proprietary AI or will it be one from the private sector? It will likely be one from the private sector. So if we're talking about ownership, if you're saying we're going to fold this into national defense, well, why do you need ownership as opposed to a contract?
1: When you have in my, this is again, the GOP strategist. This is somebody the GOP hires to tell them strategy, Ben Weber. In my view, much of the appeal of Trump to the Republican Party is that he was able to rouse the faithful against a movement to the radical left that we've experienced under Barack Obama. A senior Senate GOP aide who requested anonymity to discuss the behind-the-scenes discussion about what comes after Trump said the president will leave a massive void when he leaves the White House. Anybody that says there's going to be a conversation is right. Donald Trump is Donald Trump. There will never be another president like him, the aide said. I don't think the party knows what it wants yet. It's really hard for a lot of people to think about that. Donald Trump has been the leader of the Republican Party for a decade, and that's a long time in politics. Some Republicans are baffled by Trump's escalation of the trade war with Canada. And again, the whole ownership thing, equity in companies, equity in foreign companies. We don't even know whether that's legal yet. I haven't seen any type of legal briefs on that here
0: on the Venezuela thing.
1: At the moment. But when you are to give you an example, the whole thing on Lake America, Lake Ontario.
0: Yeah,
1: the response, you didn't see a lot of response from members of Congress on it.
0: Right.
1: What you saw was the influencers on social media and other political conservative, well, Republican pundits talk about the fact of, see how we got them? See how we got them? See how angry they are? See how they all jumped up and, you know, and they name stuff so we can name stuff. This is what the Republican Party, this is what they view. When you think about the last 6 months, you tell me one thing that has been promoted by the at the same time laughed at and promoted as, we got the left on this one. We got the left. We're showing them now, and it's completely and totally meaningless.
0: Well, and that's it. It doesn't move a needle.
1: It's not a motivator to get independence.
0: Nope.
1: And it's if
0: it's, you know, a social media war.
1: It's a social media war. Next president's going to come in. It'll be back to Lake Ontario again. What about the Gulf of what do I call it?
0: Gulf
1: the,
0: of no,
1: no,
0: America.
1: The Gulf, no, no, the Gulf of Amaro. That's what I called it.
0: Amaro? Yeah.
1: Gulf of Amaro.
0: Right. I think we should just call it Trump Gulf. The Trump Gulf.
1: The Gulf of Trump.
0: Because they were talking about the Trump RX and all this and Trump savings and stuff they're doing. And it's like, well, beyond the Trump years, are they going to continue to call them, you know, Trump RX on prescriptions, mm-hmm. Prescription drugs? And are they going to continue to call it Trump savings? I mean,
1: Why not? That's
0: what it's called.
1: It's still Obamacare.
0: You guys may not want to call it. I did see this, by the way, in the response. And again, this is all just social media back and forth. It's not a needle mover for November or beyond.
1: Well,
0: I saw this response and it was, or this story that said the downloads for MapQuest have surged because they refuse to change the name of Lake Ontario. I'm like, really? Really?
1: Well, when you're down to, we showed them, look at the response, you know, they're angry about it, therefore we've won. When that's your political messaging in the second term of this president, and that's what you're looking at as a victory, you've got major problems. And it's not going to take independence away. And if I was a political consultant, this is what I would do. I voted for Trump 3 times. I want him to succeed. I wanted him to succeed. I want him to succeed. I want the Republican Party to succeed. You know, well, you're talking about the lesser of two evils. Maybe, but the big evil is Dr. Evil.
0: Yes.
1: It's really, really evil. I mean, it's actually evil. You may disagree on economic concepts with the Republicans or Trump, but the other side is bat soup crazy.
0: Yeah.
1: And so I don't want them to win. And so when Republicans and the president ignore prices as if it doesn't matter, especially following what Biden did on that, it's almost unforgivable politically.
0: Well, and then along with that is the salt in the wound that are all of these little Band-Aids. We're going to exempt over 200 food products. We're going to bring in for 90 days imported beef.
1: Yeah.
0: You know, we went and met some of my in-laws for lunch in Central Texas over the weekend, and they were telling us they're all buying beef like directly. They'll buy a half cow, have it processed, and the whole thing comes out to about $5 a pound. I thought, well, $5 a pound? Oh, wait, you are saving money, because I was looking at Walmart prices, like a pound of ground beef, $7.50. Mm-hmm. So, you know, I thought to myself, you know, people kind of find their own way to, or make sacrifices with a lot of families. And if you're doing these Band-Aids, it's like, yeah, but you're not helping, because it's akin to what they did with the COVID stuff. Oh, well, we'll send you money. Now, there were some people, and we talked about them then, that were getting more money to stay home than they were in their job. But a lot of people that were getting money were going, well, you know what, this doesn't do the trick. Or the farmers, when we had tariffs, in the first term of Trump, that were saying, we don't want the government checks. What we want is the reestablished trade routes. What we want is trade to get back to where it was. And so the thing is, when you throw in these Band-Aids on top of not, you know, working on pricing, focusing on pricing, and continuing with more tariffs, I mean, I don't know if we're going to have a trade partner in Canada, you know, for the rest of Trump's term. I don't know where it's going. But this is, you know, again, this is all part of people looking at this, because we look at it from outside Wonkville, right? We're not, you know, our listeners are very involved. They're very up to speed on everything that's going on. The average person comes home and says, oh, my gosh, you know, they've been working all day and they're looking at this going, you know, this is what we're doing. We're doing the back and forth. We're doing the I don't like this guy. He doesn't like me. And they don't care about the truth. They don't care about the details of it. They only care about what their, I was going to say checkbook, nobody has a checkbook anymore, what their bank account actually shows and what they have to spend at the store, what's left to spend.
1: When the consultants for the Republican Party in this article are saying that the Republican Party is lost, they don't know where to go, That's because they have ignored the conservatives

0: of the party.
1: Yeah.
0: That's why. And the conservatives feel like they have no place to go.
1: Right.
0: They look at that party and they say, you know, you're trying to sell us liberal economics on tariffs.
1: Yeah.
0: That if you make things more expensive, you'll make a better economy. Anybody who's gone through the debate on minimum wage, taxes, or anything knows that's not true. Any conservative knows it's not true. Now, you may do tariffs because somebody's involved in unfair trading practices, but with Trump, it got to be, I didn't like the conversation I had with her. Remember that one?
1: Oh, yeah.
0: Denmark or whatever?
1: Right, right.
0: You get a 10% more tariff.
1: Right.
0: We don't like your thing on this. We're going to use it here. And that's why the Supreme Court shut him down and probably will shut him down again if it ever gets to the point on the on the new tariffs, because Congress is the one that taxes, and tariffs are taxes. Mm-hmm. When the president said it really hurt him, when the president said that foreign countries pay it. Remember the blowback we got from our own listeners when we said, no, they don't. The companies and the consumer in the United States pays the vast majority of the tariffs.
1: And Secretary Bessent said it repeatedly, what we were saying, his own Treasury Secretary was saying it.
0: You can't lie to conservatives about economics.
1: You can't.
0: That's what the president did.
1: You can't change the math. You can't change the dynamics of how an economy works. Because now what are we seeing? Well, they're writing checks to these importers because the importer paid the tax. And then Bessent himself even has to go further now and make excuses.
0: But then at the same time, as we know, okay, we're going to cut the 200 last December, 200 grocery products. So your prices will be cheaper because you care about having lower prices. So we're going to give you lower prices that we raised. So you admitted then, that was the admission then, with the beef. You admitted the same thing there. We're going to make a deal to allow foreign beef to come in.
1: To lower prices.
0: To lower prices, which will hurt the American jobs and the American beef manufacturers because they went nuts. And then on oil, he says, we're going to go and we're going to become part owner of a foreign oil company in a foreign country. We're going to get that oil at below market prices. Well, why aren't you boosting the American oil? What do you actually believe in economics? That's why the Republican Party and conservatives are going, we have no idea where this guy's going. He doesn't make sense.
1: Right.
0: He's covered 360 degrees of economics.
1: Right. Right.
0: We don't know where he's going.
1: Right.
0: That's why Republicans are confused.
1: The question mark.
0: Yep. We are Red Eye Radio.
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3: Extreme summer heat at times this growing season continues to impact crop conditions, according to USDA's final crop progress report for August. Meteorologist Brad Rippey, however, notes for the U.S. corn crop,
4: we have finally stabilized after several weeks of declining corn conditions. Steady this week at 57% good to excellent, 17% very poor to poor.
3: Some states in the Western Corn Belt continue to report significant very poor to poor conditions for their corn crop. Meanwhile, soybean conditions slid slightly week over week.
4: We're now seeing just 58% of the soybeans good to excellent, down 2 points from last week's 60%, 13% very poor to poor. That is up 1 point from last week's 12%.
3: And cotton crop conditions at the extreme ranges increased as of August 30th. I'm Rod Bain reporting for the U.S. Department of Agriculture in Washington, D.C.
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4: 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But I went to see Dr. Sally and the team at Here, H-E-A-R, here in Texas. 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And I'll tell you, the very first time my wife said hello to me when I was wearing my hearing aids, it was such an emotional event because I could finally hear her. 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

0: We are Red Eye Radio. He is Eric Cronin. I'm Gary McNamara. So when you look at this article on thehill.com about where the Republican Party is going, I think probably the most significant thing is economic.
1: Yeah.
0: And that's where you've split with conservatives here. Everything from J.D. Vance and the president promoting, as I said, equity in corporations and ownership in corporations, covering every side of tariffs, no consistency at all on that, promising more than you can deliver. And then the memorandum of understanding just killed him with his base.
1: Yeah.
0: Yep. For Iran. He's more on the right track now on that one, and I'm glad.
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1: 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I'm Gary McNamara. 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
1: So I look at, if you want to know where the Republican Party is going and some of the challenges they face, I look at the, you know, again, at the whole Lake Ontario, Lake America thing. And, you know, I don't know how many times I saw on social media, isn't this what you voted for? This is what I voted for. You voted for the symbolic changing of an Iroquois Indian name that has absolutely nothing to do with Canada. Before Canada even existed, it was called Ontario. And because somebody has a response, you say, we've won because that person responded in a negative way to that. You're a Republican, the party that we thought was of conservative substance, and you feel that that is an incredible victory.
2: I remember the poll. It showed the concerns of Republicans and conservatives. Number one, the border. A close second, the economy. Number three, Lake Ontario.
1: Yeah, I mean, it you had some Republicans come on and say, this is just stupid. It's just stupid. But what I saw, and I think it was even on Newsmax, they're like, well, look at all the things that the Democrats changed the names of, which we thought was stupid.
2: Yeah.
1: Yeah. Which we thought was wrong.
2: Right. Let's not behave like them.
1: But to sit there and claim that the major victory that you've received over the last few months is that the president, through an executive order, not through legislation, not through convincing people that what he wishes to do is right, but through an executive order, symbolically changes a name that has nothing to do with the country that he is insulting,
2: right,
1: and you view that as a victory, shows you where a significant portion of the Republican Party is today.
2: Right. Yeah.
1: You know, that was such a victory. But I was laughing the whole weekend. You know, see, I voted for this. Isn't this what? This is exactly what I voted for.
2: Mm-hmm.
1: Wow.
2: Yeah.
1: How the Republican Party has fallen from a party of conservative substance in economics and in the credibility of how economics works.
2: If you had told me in the months after the 24 election and into the first few months of President Trump's second term, that we'd be here by the midterm, I would have told you you're smoking weed.
1: Well, it's the same thing we said about the Memorandum of Understanding.
2: Mm-hmm.
1: If the president had said, we're going to go to war, and the Memorandum of Understanding, that's why that was such a horrible thing. And thank God that went away. And thank God they seem to be more on the track of economic pressure, because that was that killed the president's credibility with a significant portion of his base. They'd still vote for him like I would over the what else is out there. But the fact is, it really hurt him with independents. And it really doesn't matter whether the Republican Party has me or you.
2: Mm-hmm.
1: Because the other choice is completely and totally unacceptable.
2: Mm-hmm.
1: Independents will vote for that other choice.
2: Mm-hmm.
1: And you're seeing it. You know, I look at one of the problems with the Republican Party. Once you chose, look at the state of Texas. Once you chose Paxton, you should be supporting him.
2: Right.
1: Well, he's lazy. Well, I don't care. It's what the party wants. You support him with money. You saw Kennedy. Nah, we're not going to give him any money.
2: Right.
1: Well, the president may. He's got $350 million or whatever it is, you know, for himself, which he doesn't need. He can spend it, you know, he can give it to. Now, that's not going to happen probably because even though he endorses him, he's not going to spend money on him because it's his money. If that's in any reality true, well, then you ought to be defeated.
2: Well, it's are you in it to win it or not?
1: And I'm not a huge fan of Paxton.
2: Yeah, if again,
1: I'm not a huge fan at all. Well, and so
2: and
1: I don't think he's the best candidate, but that's who your party chose.
2: And you know, you look at Cornyn. You know, Sleepy Cornyn was becoming more and more the new Susan Collins, even though 95% of the time he was voting for Trump, the hesitation and the and lack of conviction was growing, and I didn't want that to. I didn't want that to be the future of my representation.
1: I guess my point on all this is it's not a party of ideology anymore and of beliefs.
2: No.
1: It is in part. There's still the part of that belief, but it's not as much of a party as ideology and belief and core values. It's turning into tribal. It's turning into tribal and little symbolic victories.
2: Yeah.
1: Oh, look at the response we got from this person in Canada who says, we're going to call it Lake Ontario. We win, we win, we win, we win.
2: Mm-hmm.
1: My God, that's where the Republican Party is now.
2: Yeah.
1: That the president with, you know, can just, you know, executive order, he can change the name and the maps have to, you know, the United States government has to abide by that.
2: Mm-hmm.
1: They view that as this incredible victory that, you know, this shows that America now is supreme and the Republican Party. My God, what the hell happened to the Republican Party?
2: Yeah.
1: What the hell happened?
2: Well, you know, it's been, you know, it's been slowly moving that direction.
1: Yeah, we knew,
2: you know,
1: yeah,
2: over the years, and I guess it was inevitable. I was hoping it would happen after I retired 20 years from now, 30 years from now. That we get to that. I don't know if it's a threshold or not because I don't know how much further left they can go. It might be a lot more further left.
1: Yeah, it could be. You know, but I don't see, you know, I look out there and you say, who is the conservative leader when you look at for president out there? Certainly with J.D. Vance's and the problems he has. Which is also the belief, oh, my gosh, you know, again, in government involvement in the economy.
2: Yeah.
1: Where he, you know, where he agrees with Trump on the equity in AI and everything else and large corporations. When you see the populism, you know, the liberal populism of a like a of a Josh Hawley, you know. I think the only thing that kept that, remember, because Trump endorsed it for a short time, the 10% on credit card rates.
2: Right. Yeah.
1: Why didn't Trump go along with that? Why didn't Republicans jump on it? Because people are using their credit. They've been using their credit to keep the economy going. If you make it 10%, you're going to have credit card companies cancel 20 million credit cards.
2: Yeah.
1: They're afraid it'll hurt the economy.
2: Right.
1: But they're out there saying price controls are good for credit.
2: Yeah.
1: Unless it affects people purchasing, which of course it will. Why? Because you can't control. You can manipulate an economy. You cannot control economics, which is how people respond to incentive. And for some reason, and we dealt with this in 2016, where people said, well, you don't understand. Trump is a business person.
2: Mm-hmm.
1: He can run the economy.
2: Mm-hmm.
1: No, he can't. Stop it.
2: Well,
1: he can't. There's not any person, one person who can manage the U.S. economy to success. Unless you talk about incentive, unless you push through, you know, growth policies of lower taxes, less regulations, which the president has done in the past with regulations, and he is solely responsible. It shows he does understand economics. Why he doesn't on other areas, I don't know, because you can never get a president to tell you what they believe in economics. You couldn't get Obama to do it. You couldn't get Bush to do it. You certainly can't get Trump to do it. Ask him, well, tell me, how do you think the whole thing works? You know more about how we believe how economics works than any president in my lifetime.
0: Mm-hmm.

0: like Democrat. Let's do, hey, pretend economics is working for them. Let's do pretend economics ourselves.
1: Well, and that's the thing, you know, it gets back to the populace, what the populace have been saying for decades, really. And that is, well, the two parties, there's no difference. More and more, I mean, no. there are, you well, break it down, well, there are real differences.
0: Well, because the Democrat Party has moved way further left than the Republican Party.
1: Exactly.
0: Well, I don't know, but the Republican Party from where they were, okay, now the Democrats have moved further left because they've gone
1: they've
0: insane.
1: They've moved further left.
0: You can't get more left than insanity.
1: The Republicans have a few more steps to go to meet the DSA level.
0: Well, you know something? The Democrats have actually moved so far left, they've now viewed to what was viewed as the far right, anti-Semitism, racism of identity politics, misogyny.
1: Yeah.
0: So the stereotype of what the far right is what the far left has now become.
1: Yes.
0: They've embraced the insane left and the insane right at the same time.
1: Yes. Yeah. And it's, you know, it's not a conundrum because it's easy to figure out. This is not a situation where you don't know what to do. True conservatives know what to do.
0: Is there the political will to do so?
1: Well, is there the political will and how many Republicans who are running for and eventually get into office are actually true conservatives? It wasn't too long ago we did the head count. We got up to 3/4 of 1 in the Senate. You know, we were breaking it down based on issues. But if the party's going that direction, you know, you can have your Freedom Caucus all day long. But what's actually getting done in the end?
0: Well, they're going to update it. It's going to be the semi-Freedom Caucus.
1: Yeah. The
0: Enos Cantor
1: some
0: Freedom
1: Freedoms Caucus. Freedoms at Times Caucus.
0: Yeah.
1: You know, because, again, as you move further and further left, you start entertaining the idea of, all right, we're gonna change this. You know, the president with his health initiative on basically setting up a government prescription thing, a Trump RX and that kind of thing, and other initiatives. Those are, you know, it's if you're saying, all right, we're going to pay direct. We're not going to pay the middleman. We're not going to pay, you know, all these pharmacy kickback industries. We're not going to pay any of that. We're going to pay direct, basically, so that the consumer gets, if you're going to spend government money, the consumer gets the benefit of that. Okay, you get people's ears with something like that. But it really didn't make a lot of noise yesterday. Fox News was the only one that had it.
0: It doesn't make noise until it affects people in their daily life.
1: That's the thing.
0: On economics.
1: Well, and you have to be at the point of truly rolling it out.
0: Yeah. Yep.
1: So until you're at that point, you don't get the benefit.
0: We are Red Eye Radio.
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7: We are Rotary Radio. He's Eric Carly, and I'm Gary McNamara. Listener wrote us, you guys keep saying that you don't know what happened to the Republican Party. I believe the future as a Republican Party is J.D. Vance or Ramaswamy. They're both friends, both businessmen, so it might be both of them. We never said we did not know what happened to the Republican Party.
8: In fact, we talked about how we've been talking about them going left for years.
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7: Yes, exactly.
8: That's actually the whole point that we've been making.
7: And Ramaswamy disagrees with what J.D. Vance, I'm going to tell you right now, what he's been talking about, equity and ownership in companies. 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
8: Right.
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15: From ABC News, I'm Stephanie Officer. Nearly 30 years to the day of the 1996 murder of musical icon Tupac Shakur, a guilty verdict at the trial of Dwayne Keefe D. Davis in Las Vegas. Davis is the only person ever brought up on charges and now convicted in the rapper's killing. Jurors returning not even 3 hours after deliberations began following closing arguments Monday. ABC's Alex Stone in Las Vegas.
16: This is essentially at this point a life sentence, and there could be an appellate process and will be an appellate process, no doubt, coming down the line, but he likely now is heading to prison for the rest of his life.
15: Police and prosecutors had long accused Davis and admitted longtime Los Angeles gang leader of being the shot caller and handing the gunman the murder weapon. Davis now faces a maximum of life in prison. The judge has set his sentencing for October 13th. Davis is being held without bail. Tupac Amaru Shakur was just 25 years old when he was shot on September 7th, 1996. He died of his injuries 6 days later. The U.S. and Iran have renewed their attacks on one another this weekend. The U.S. targeted Iranian rocket launcher positions while Iran retaliated with attacks on nearby Jordan. ABC's Luis Martinez.
17: We saw Iran launching missiles towards Jordan that were then intercepted by both the U.S. military and Jordanian air defense systems. The question now is whether this is going to prompt another back and forth between the U.S. and Iran. Iranian officials saying that they are going to continue to defend themselves.
15: Rap pioneer Yo-Yo is back for another season of her cooking series, Downright Delicious.

0: With Yo-Yo. She tells ABC News she was always drawn to the kitchen and used to cook for fellow rappers, including Wu-Tang Clan members, but COVID kicked it into overdrive. The new season currently airs on Aspire TV. 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
0: Federal Trade Commission and 22 state attorneys general have filed suit against Amazon, alleging the behemoth secretly overcharged its advertising customers more than $20 billion by manipulating the system when pricing ads. California AG Rob Bonta.
3: Over the years, Amazon has rigged billions of ad auctions. It's substantially overcharged customers who rely on Amazon to help run a successful business. Costs that are often passed on to everyday Amazon shoppers, regular folks.
0: In response, Amazon says the FTC's claim fundamentally misunderstands how advertisers operate, saying there's no harm to consumers or advertisers. Late musical icon Dolly Parton is being honored by a college football team from her home state this season.
4: Tennessee football head coach Josh Heupel announces the team will honor Dolly Parton on their helmets.
5: We'll be wearing a sticker patch on the back of our helmet to recognize her accomplishments and everything that she's meant and had an impact here on Tennessee.
4: That sticker will include Parton's signature.
5: A lady that was extremely proud of her roots.
4: Citing
5: her ability to give back, make an impact to people.
4: Parton grew up just outside Knoxville, where the Vols play.
0: ABC's Chuck Sievertson. The San Francisco 49ers started their final set of practices before leaving to play the season opener in Australia. And at 91 years old, Dale Graybeard Sanders has reclaimed the title of oldest hiker to complete the Appalachian Trail. Stephanie Officer, ABC News.
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1: You bring the snacks and we'll bring the stadium experience, because if it's technology,
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0: Now, it's Red Eye Radio. Gary McNamara and Eric Harley talk about everything from politics to social issues and news of the day. Whether you're up late or you're just starting your day, welcome to the show from the Relief Factor Studios. This is Red Eye Radio.
1: All across America, we are Red Eye Radio. He is Eric Harley and I'm Gary McNamara. Welcome and good morning. Thanks so much for being here, this morning. Yeah, so to the listener who wrote to us, it said, J.D. Vance and Vivek Ramaswamy. J.D. Vance, the more he talks about economics, the more I'm like, no, sorry. When he was talking about the fact that we've passed by the days of Milton Friedman, because back then you had capitalism and Christianity together. Now that Christianity and the morality of there isn't there, that I'm like, blah, blah, blah, blah, blah, shut up.
2: At that point,
1: I'm like, just be quiet.
2: Yeah, that doesn't make any sense at all.
1: You and Tucker go fish by the cabin.
2: Yeah, go out fishing, and you can talk about the extraterrestrials being demons and all that.
1: To sit there and tie, free markets, and say that, because Christianity still exists in this country.
2: Yes.
1: Morality still exists in this country.
2: Yes, it does.
1: The courts still exist in this country.
2: Right.
1: For God's sakes. And who wrote the article a couple of weeks ago? Would we, in today's panic politics, would there be any steel plants that would be built?
2: No.
1: Because of the data center panic that exists out there?
2: No.
1: By the way, Trump is completely and totally right on that, that we've got to go the direction, not when he talks about government ownership of it or equity in it, but the fact that we need to have, data centers, and we can figure a way to do it. We are figuring ways to do it with them producing their own power, recirculation of water, actually looking at how much water they use versus the hysteria that is out there. Yeah, I mean, he's right on that. But I look at it and I go, Vivek Ramaswamy, from what I know, has never said any statement on public equity in corporations or public ownership.
2: Right. And I'm waiting for this big political pushback on building, because you mentioned steel, on manufacturing. It used to be, remember when the Democrats claimed to be the party of the blue-collar worker? They claimed to be the blue-collar worker and then complained about the whole thing of the Rust Belt and jobs moving to other countries. And now you look at manufacturing, right? And so to your point, I'm waiting for the next step, and that would be people saying, well, we shouldn't be building more manufacturing plants. We shouldn't be doing this. They use too much power. They use too much this. We can't be expanding. We can't. Everything is basically anything that uses power or water or resources. And we've talked about it. The reason that other nations or other companies outside this country want to come here and actually set up shop, the number one, is because of cheap and plentiful energy. There's an asterisk there because right now it's not as cheap as it was before.
1: Well,
2: but the point is that you had the left screaming about the loss of jobs, going overseas and everything else. And now I could see, following the AI center thing or the data center thing, I could see this a political pushback for any kind of manufacturing plants on any level. Actually, there's already been that. And a couple of manufacturers have started building their own power plants. And it's only a couple, but I think that's going to be the next move.
1: What bothered me about J.D. Vance, especially when he hit Milton Friedman, there's always been this effort to look at different economic forms and treat them the same way.
2: Mm-hmm.
1: The thing that free markets does, and what Milton Friedman talks about, is it's done on a voluntary basis. Everything is voluntary, but you have tort law. The reason we have civil law is to protect contracts.
2: Right.
1: And you've got contract law, you've got criminal law, but contract law exists in essence to regulate the free market. You can have a free market, you can have your company, but you can't damage me.
2: Right.
1: You can't take away my rights because of it. And Milton Friedman was simply talking about what we talk about. We're not coming up and endorsing a man-made idea of what economics should be. We don't walk around saying, well, economics would be great if people would just do this. We look and say, how do people react? That's what economics is. How people react to incentive. That's it. Mm-hmm. We're not creating. Milton Friedman did not create an economic system. He observed what the economic systems were out there, like most great economists have, and said, no, that's the best one. The one where government isn't attempting to dictate where you go, but where the free market handles it and people move and they cooperate because with each other, because in their own self-interest, they benefit by doing that and agreeing with you and making contracts with you rather than a central government dictating like a Bernie Sanders would do, for example.
2: Yeah.
1: When Bernie
2: yeah.
1: Sanders came out right. and said the problem with the economy is that we have too many different deodorants. You can go into a store and you have all these different deodorants. You know, that's a, what do you say, a waste of
2: resources.
1: Of resources.
2: Yeah.
1: No, it's not.
2: No, it isn't. It's actually competition.
1: Right.
2: And in fact, in some parts of the economy, we don't have, in some of the biggest chunks of economy, we don't have the competition. There's more and more coming in, but we don't have the competition we should in terms of pricing. And I would say healthcare. You and I have talked about this with healthcare, because you can apply the Milton Friedman principles and also the breakdown that he has done. With the economy to healthcare, right? The breakdown of, okay, what does it actually cost to build the parts of a hip replacement, right? And then let's talk about the procedure, what it actually requires. And I'm not talking about cost controls. You and I have talked about transparency and pricing, right? And then break it down in a way that, and I think it's, again, we've seen more and more of that happen.
1: Well, that if once you start, you move away from free markets, once you move away from transparency.
2: Exactly.
1: Because when I sign yes. a contract with you, I get to know everything that, you know, that involves my contract with you. Everything is lined out completely in it, because that's what two people who negotiate themselves, when you get a third party in there who attempts to not let you know what the price schedule is,
2: right?
1: That's where you went into problems. That's where you lose the entire free market.
2: The middleman.
1: My point is to make it simple with Milton Friedman was simply saying, let the market work. The market created 40 types of deodorants. That's fine. Bernie Sanders, this is where socialists come in and say, that's a waste of resources. The government should dictate that there should only be one deodorant and then allocate those resources elsewhere. For what?
2: For what?
1: What's government attempting to do? Is government trying to make a profit? Is this their own money that they're using?
2: Right.
1: Because when you have your own money, it's your own investment and your posterior is on the line, you act differently than government officials who are spending your money.
2: Because we're not talking about the era of World War II, where resources were limited and everything had to be focused on resources for the war.
1: Well, that's,
2: we're talking about a communist approach coming from Bernie that says you don't need choices.
1: Right. And so that's the difference, is the fact. And so when J.D. Vance came out and attacked Milton Friedman, it's like, you don't know what the hell you're talking about. He really showed how ignorant he is on how economics works, because we're not trying to propose a new form of economics. We're just observing what works.
2: Right.
1: We're observing how do people react to incentive and disincentive. And when you know that, the last thing that you want is a government ownership, because that's where you get closer to a monopoly and competition is less as soon as the government gets involved. When the government is involved in a company, then you distort the complete marketplace, because the government has resources that they can take money from somebody else that's not voluntary through their taxes and use it to compete against other companies. And if you don't know that, then you have no right being vice president or president.
2: Right. Yeah.
1: And so, you know, those are the kind of things we look at. Now, when you look at the, and so when I look, when J.D. Vance said that, that hurt his credibility with conservatives tremendously. It's like he doesn't have a clue as to what he's talking about at all. But again, we've had presidents to sit there and say, you're not qualified to be president. Then that means most presidents, Republican and Democrat, are not, because most of them, you know, when Bush came in and said, well, I had my, what do you say, my economic principles. Sometimes you have to give up on your economic.
2: You have to set those aside.
1: It was like, no, stop it. And we know when it comes to Obama, it was just, well, okay, I'll just lie. When it comes to Democrats, they just lie about the economy over and over and over again to the point where it was self-evident with Biden. It was like, you need to shut up, dude, because everybody knows that you don't have a clue.
2: Right.
1: But that's what happens. You get, you know, my dad said it, you get people a title and they believe they get an instant infusion of brains about, oh, I can run an economy. No, you can't. I can't run it. You can't run it. Presidents can't run an economy. Dictators can't run an economy. Political parties can't run an economy. It's never worked once. And for God's sakes, Republicans, stop talking about it as if it can work.
2: Yeah.
1: Democrats have owned that and it hasn't worked. History has shown it doesn't work. They just need to stop it. But when you look at for, you know, what's going to happen in 2028, saw Ted Cruz this week. Cruz praised Trump this week for showing courage in Washington, describing him as a fearless man with the backbone in comparison to other lily-livered Republicans who are afraid of their own shadow. At the same time, the senator said he wished the president showed more message, discipline, and focus. He also warned that Trump's exit from the White House would leave a vacuum amid speculation that Vance or Secretary of State Marco Rubio could be the presidential nominee. Cruz said Republicans need to talk about who will succeed the president and what type of ideology the party will embrace. He said, we're going to have to, over the next several years of conversation among Republicans, figure out what is next. And he said, economically, I think we should be a conservative party. And on foreign policy, we've got to debate, are we an isolationist party that withdraws from the world, or do we believe in American leadership? Concerns from Cruz, the president favors protectionist policies on trade through tariffs, setting him apart from Republican administrations, earning concern from Cruz. Trump's populist agenda changed where the Republican Party was going. Cruz has a problem with government intervention in the economy and healthcare, including federal ownership of corporations and government subsidies for families. So you look at it, and who would be those candidates? You have J.D. Vance on the one side. Rubio, I don't know where he would, you know. Rubio's been a good, very good Secretary of State. I have no idea how he'd be as president. J.D. Vance, every time he opens up his mouth lately, I'm like, he's really clueless. Ramaswamy is not a J.D. Vance. From what I know, he doesn't believe in government ownership or equity in companies. Neither does DeSantis. Neither does Cruz. Is Cruz, DeSantis, and Ramaswamy going to give it another run? Are they sitting there basically quiet as to what's going on? But when it gets closer to the election and they're not taking on Trump, they're taking on J.D. Vance or Marco Rubio, will they be more public on the fact that the Republican Party needs to return to its conservative economic roots?
2: Well, and if Marco Rubio lives up to his what he has said before, and that is he will not challenge, he will not primary against J.D. Vance, but I could see a scenario where the others do, and whoever, if they were to get the nomination, successfully primary against J.D. Vance, which, again, is that's a huge mountain to climb. You know, J.D. Vance basically is the heir to the throne, but we'll see what the Republican Party, the rank and file, has to say about that. But if someone were to successfully challenge J.D. Vance and get the nomination, I could see them bringing Marco Rubio on as a VP pick. Whether he would take it or not,

0: I don't know. But again, by 28, I don't know what it's going to look like. Look at how much it's changed since 24, 2 years ago. And it would be the same amount of time. I have no idea. I have no idea what the convention in 28 looks like. I don't know. I'm hopeful because I do see candidates out there.
1: Well, aren't they? Isn't he going to hold a midterm convention?
0: They are in they're coming up this month.
1: Yeah.
0: Yeah.
1: Wonder what that'll be like.
0: Yeah, I think it's, you know, it's more of a rally. You know, I mean.
1: Yeah, yeah.
0: But
1: they all are, you know, rallies.
0: Yeah, but the convention has
1: right.
0: You know, a purpose of bringing up again. Setting the tone of the party in the 24 convention, I thought was great.
1: Yeah, so did I.
0: It was great.
1: Yeah.
0: I didn't have to see Mitch McConnell up there going, you know, and basically his John Boehner impression, we don't like Messi. I didn't have to hear any of that from any establishments.
1: And you know, when I look at the Trump presidency, the things that he did that were just mind-boggling, cutting the corporate tax the way that he did.
0: Yeah.
1: Was exactly the way I thought he should have, you know, continued going. It was like, at that point, yeah, free markets, you know.
0: Right.
1: He understands it.
0: Right.
1: Regulations, getting rid of so many of the regulations, encouraging. I mean, that's what was, again, at least a little bit disappointing, the message he's sending out with Venezuela to American oil producers.
0: Right.
1: American oil producers, it's tougher to make oil now because of the tariffs on aluminum and steel.
0: Yeah.
1: And so you're over there saying, I mean, it was disappointing to hear him saying, and we'll get that this oil from Venezuela at below market prices. What about American oil jobs?
0: Right.
1: But he's never forced to answer those questions.
0: No, no.
1: We are Red Eye Radio.
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1: We're Red Eye Radio. He is Eric Carly, and I'm Gary McNamara. Welcome in. Good morning. So, yeah, interesting to see where Republicans are going to go and what's going to happen over the next couple of years to the Republican Party. A lot will be based on whether they can keep both houses of the legislature,
0: right,
1: of Congress. We will, you know, we will see on that. We'll see what, you know, what I think the excitement level is for Democrat voters versus Republican voters out there. You know, because one of the things is when you look at some of these, when you look at, for example, Tallarico, who is radical, and you see how the polls have way over. Been so much more optimistic on what they would do even in primaries, and they didn't deliver at all.
0: Yeah.
1: When it came down to it. Will the same thing happen? Now, that's Democrats only, but will that excitement level not be there to vote for them, even if it shows up in the polls, or how skewed are the polls to be off as much as they are?
0: Well, because if they're off, you know, and if you think about it, the media controlling so much of the narrative may not have the power in motivating people to the polls, at least at the midterm, if it turns out those numbers don't live up to those polls. It'll be very interesting to break those down post-election.

0: As a parent, you said you'd never give up the convertible.
1: Look, the van even has its own vacuum.
0: You said you'd never stop listening to your music.
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1: Where would I Red Eye Radio?
2: Huh? What are we?
1: That's all, folks.
2: What are we doing?

0: We are Red Eye Radio.
1: Yeah, that's true.
0: I'm not drinking vodka.
2: You want some?
0: You got some? What do you got over there?
1: Where's my bourbon?
0: I've got some crystal clear liquid here, but it's just water from there.
1: Yeah. Sorry, all I have is diet soda and
0: water. The reason I do this is so I'm not an alcoholic.
1: Yeah.
0: The reason I do this show, because, you know, we're on 12 to 3. And,
1: yeah.
0: You know, that's basically, you know, late bar time when as a young man, I might be sitting in an old man's bar waiting for his turn to die.
1: Mm-hmm.
0: Johnny Resnick, Goo Goo Dolls. We're simply arguing at a bar without the alcohol. That's all we're doing here.
1: Yeah.
0: Yeah.
1: So you people keep listening. Otherwise, we're going to be really drunk.
0: So I saw this headline, and immediately I was attracted to it in National Review. The Democrat center is now as radical as its left. Really? Do you think that's true?
1: Hmm.
0: Talking about James Clyburn.
1: Yeah.
0: Like, well, he always was.
1: Yeah.
0: They always were.
1: Right.
0: You know, people forget about, you know, because that was the whole thing that AOC tried to sell. Was that a trial balloon? Because nobody's really gone back to that. Oh, woke one. That's not who we are. And we went, what's she talking about? Woke two is worse than woke one. And,
1: oh, yeah.
0: And remember, you know, when you want to go to ground zero of all the craziness, where did it start? It started with Obama. Mm-hmm. The radical transgender movement was created by Obama. The smartest man in the world thought sex and race, yes, sex and race, was a social construct. Yeah. Mr. Genius. Still remember all those idiots at Grand Park in Chicago after he won. Remember then Denver, like the Roman Coliseum. This guy's so smart. He was an idiot.
1: Yeah.
0: For God's sakes.
1: Mm-hmm, mm-hmm.
0: You know, and he's the one that started the misogyny of the radical transgender movement started with Obama. We followed it. The whole defund the police came with the cop hating stereotypes of Obama.
1: Right, right.
0: Remember the sit down?
1: Mm-hmm.
0: Remember the beer sit down?
1: The beer summit.
0: The beer summit.
1: That was after the whole Dr. Gates thing and the police acted stupidly comment by Obama.
0: Right. And the police were concerned that his house was being robbed. But that's where that also started. You think about it. You think about the reaction of any type of law enforcement involved in a situation which is extremely rare. And you and I brought this up with the whole thing that, you know, about police departments back then. When we went through the statistics, thank you, Heather McDonald, who actually, remember Heather McDonald? Is she with the Manhattan think tank now? I can't think of their name right now.
1: Mm.
0: She's the one that laid it all out.
1: Mm-hmm.
0: You know, 26 to 30 million stops a year.
1: On the outset of that, she thought she might find something very different than what she found.
0: But she went, I think it was 26 to 30 million police stops a year in cars.
1: Right.
0: And 911 calls, what was it? A quarter of a billion?
1: Yeah.
0: And you look at the number of incidents that are up for debate, and they're minuscule. And to try to take that as this is what the average is of what's going on out there is the same thing you're seeing with data centers,
1: mm-hmm.
0: right?
1: Mm-hmm.
0: The panic before the information is out there.
1: Yeah.
0: The absolute panic, the defunding of the police, the defunding of the military, the radical transgender movement that we're seeing today.
1: Well, think about it.
0: It started with Obama.
1: Yeah, but if you think about the panic part of it, right? Word got out about what China was doing with TikTok. People freaked. we got to shut down TikTok. The night before TikTok was shut down, we got to save TikTok. You know, it's this weird, you know, because I compare that to the data center thing. It's people jumping on. There was a legit concern about China spying through TikTok, getting data, gathering data through TikTok users. That is a great concern. But it had already, that horse left that gate years ago. That horse was Seabiscuit. It left the gate so long ago. It was not, you know, by the time they got around to doing something about it, they only got around to doing something about it because Joe Rogan started talking about it, and then boom, it went viral. And then we got to shut down TikTok. And then it was, we got to save TikTok. You know, it's that reactionary based on headline, drive-by, news gathering. That's what it is. Oh, it looks like TikTok's bad. All right, I'm against TikTok. Oh, wow. Shutting down TikTok's going to hurt people. I'm against shutting down TikTok. Data centers, AI. You know, it's this entire thing has been, because if you look at the breakdown on the data center, right? I think the long-term concern should be for those communities that are building those, that are bringing in those data centers. You know, how many of them will be left long-term? Well, nobody really knows. It depends on which of those data centers or which of those companies those data centers are serving are actually successful in the effort. So we're just at the very beginning. We have no idea who's going to win that race ultimately. And that's a concern when you're talking about the development of commerce or manufacturing or a local economy, and those local leaders are trying to bring in manufacturers, in this case, data centers, but they're trying to bring in business so that they can improve their local economy.
0: Right. I just want to get back to my original point, though.
1: Okay.
0: But go ahead. Finish up, Paul.
1: Well, that's it. I mean, long-term concern would be they no longer would be there. Go ahead.
0: Because the original point was the fact that the Democrat Center is now as radical as the left. And again, part of it was, again, you know, I'm glad you went into the details of the data centers, because it's important that we recognize the paranoia that was created and this instant reaction of the belief that something is justice when it's the actual opposite of it. Mm-hmm. And it started with Obama,
1: mm-hmm.
0: you know, because the radical transgender movement is the insanity that drives everything on the left today. And you can see they won't give it up. Go on social media. They won't explain it, but they're going crazy about it right now. And that's why I'm so glad that, you know, that Cantor and Royce Weiss, did you see him, Royce White, the other day? He had a blonde wig on. He was at the game for the Indiana Fever.
1: No,
0: just walking around. I was like, oh my gosh,
1: yeah.
0: And they're just driving them nuts. But there's a legitimate point that they're making. But the whole thing was, they've always been that radical, and that was AOC's attempt when she got interviewed last month. Hmm. I can say last month now because we're in September. When she said woke one was just, you know, that was just stupid. That was, you know, where were we? I mean, that was because of 2020. And you and I said, what's she talking about? Woke two is worse than woke one and includes all the elements of woke one.
1: Mm-hmm.
0: What have they dropped from woke one? Nothing. Woke one was the radical transgender movement was already there. Obama brought that in. Wow. Geez. What? 2015? You know, so, yeah. I mean, so we... We were already there. The defund the police started with Obama. The hate police started with Obama. The reaction to police and way over exaggerating police wrongdoing is what you see in ICE today.
1: Mm-hmm.
0: The whole ICE thing. They're the Gestapo. No, they're not. They're law enforcement doing a job that Congress has told them to do. It is the law. They're enforcing the law of the will of the people through Congress. If they're not,

0: And it was like, well, no, look, Whoopi, talk to Ted about it, will you please?
1: Yeah,
0: remember she was dating Ted and he did the blackface?
1: Yeah.
0: Did you say the same thing about Ted? That if did he want to be, did he wish to be black?
1: Well, they justify it on their end.
0: Yeah.
1: They justify it when it's their side.
0: Oh, it's just.
1: Well, we're not filled with hate. It was just a joke.
0: But this was basically on Clyburn now endorsing, 13 Supreme Court justices. And it's like, well, you start doing it. You start packing the court. You destroy the court.
1: Yeah.
0: Because the court becomes basically whoever gets in office, whatever party is going to add more. Next thing you know, you're going to have a Supreme Court of 500 judges.
1: Yeah.
0: And nothing will get done. And you basically destroy the Supreme Court, which is the goal of the left. They want to destroy. They've told you what they want to do. We know what the Democrats want to do. They want to get rid of the Senate. They want to destroy the presidency. They wish to destroy the Supreme Court. They've said it because they wish it to be under the direction of only one house, and that would be the House. There would be no Senate because the Senate would be gone. Separation of powers would be gone. You would destroy the Constitution completely. That's what they want to do, and that's now the Democrat mainstream.
1: Popular vote wins.
0: Yep.
1: Let's do away with the entire Constitution.
0: Then again, when half of the country doesn't understand what the Constitution is about, and every day is out there saying the country sucks and the Constitution sucks and they can't even explain what sucks about it, that's the problem that you have right now. Complete ignorance running on the view kind of insane emotion.
1: Yeah.
0: That's what it is. It's insane emotion.
1: Insane ignorance.
0: It's
1: ignorant. Ignorance-driven emotion.
0: And therefore, the socialist and communist ideologues can move right in because they look at you and go, what a bunch of idiots. They look at the Democratic Party and say, it's the view.
1: Yeah.
0: Democratic Party is an emotional nightmare like the view is. That's how they look at
1: it. Yep.
0: We are Red Eye Radio.
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0: We are Red Eye Radio. He is Eric Carney, and I'm Gary McNamara. So, yeah, I thought that was interesting, that something we've been saying for a significant period of time, well over 2 years, I think, now we've been saying, nah, there is no, maybe even longer than that. Yeah, then we said, nah, there's not really any moderate Democrats anymore. You know what it was? I know what it was. Has to be maybe 4 years ago, 4 or 5 years ago, when they did that vote on the radical transgender movement, where every single Democrat except one, I believe, mm-hmm. in the House,
1: mm-hmm. Mm-hmm.
0: You know, voted for the radical transgender movement and legislation for that.
1: Yeah,
0: and we just said, nope, there you go.
1: Nope, that's it.
0: There's nobody. Once you decide that we are not going to be able to define what a woman is, once you say that men should play women's sports,
1: there's no going back.
0: Once you say that men should be able to prance around naked in front of women and women have no right to privacy at all, there is no moderation left in your party.
1: Nope.

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6: From ABC News, I'm Stephanie Officer. New Yorkers rattled by deadly violence in Times Square. The NYPD says one of the two people stabbed Monday afternoon has died. The suspect shot by police also dead. ABC's Matt Rivers.
7: That suspect seen waving a knife in hand, appearing to advance toward the officers. Police deploying a taser and shooting her.
8: Could have been more than that.
9: Who knows? I could have been your mother who got stabbed.
7: Police officials stressing the suspect appeared to be emotionally disturbed, insisting the incident is not terror-related.
6: Storm preps in Texas. Tropical Storm Edward has formed in the Gulf with winds of up to 60 miles an hour expected as it makes landfall near the Texas-Louisiana border Tuesday. Governor Greg Abbott warns lightning strikes could ignite more wildfires in drought-stricken areas.
10: Landfall is expected Tuesday afternoon near Chambers and Jefferson counties. At the time of landfall, we expect 60-mile-per-hour winds, and we expect a storm surge of 2 to 4 feet in Chambers and Jefferson counties.
6: Everything Sprouts, whose alfalfa sprouts were linked to E. coli and salmonella contamination, has now expanded their voluntary recall to include the company's radish sprout mix. The FDA says the recalled robust radish sprout mix was sold in 5-ounce cups. No illnesses have been linked to those radishes, but health officials did publish the original notice August 24th and linked the contaminated alfalfa to 55 illnesses across 15 states.
11: What does my body know? What my mind says?
6: Oh, she's not. Singer Jill Scott is apologizing, though, for having to cancel the last 4 shows on her current U.S. tour after coming down.

0: With COVID-19. She made the announcement on social media. Although she says she feels fine, Scott can't go anywhere without a mask and is looking out for everyone's health and safety. Scott's stop in Houston has been rescheduled for September 11th and 12th. Shows in Dallas have been postponed until September 14th and 15th. 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
0: Another lawsuit for an artificial intelligence company.
3: Sony Music, Warner Chappell, and several other music publishers are suing Anthropic, accusing the artificial intelligence firm of blatant theft of copyrighted works. The lawsuit alleges Anthropic illegally torrented or downloaded songs from the company's catalogs and used that intellectual property to train its AI model, Claude. Songs included in the suit, Ain't No Mountain High Enough, and Eye of the Tiger. In a statement, Anthropic says, "We disagree with the publisher's claims, and we intend to defend ourselves robustly in court." Mike Dubosky, ABC News.
0: Nutrition company Abbott is launching a new ready-to-feed liquid infant formula made with whole milk.
4: While the liquid formula is not nutritionally superior to powder infant formula, it does give parents yet another option when breastfeeding is not available. While formula made with whole milk does have some properties that are closer to breast milk, it still needs added oils and nutrients to meet baby's needs, like all standard formula. Liquid formula also undergoes an additional sterilization step.
0: That's ABC medical correspondent Yuri Benajud. The Smithsonian Institution will house the National Museum of the American Latino in one of its own buildings, as opposed to a site controlled by the National Park Service. It comes amid criticism from the Trump administration. The 83rd Venice Film Festival opens Wednesday in Italy. Danny Boyle's Ink will open up the event, while George Clooney will receive a Lifetime Achievement Award. I'm Stephanie Officer, ABC News.
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9: 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Gary McNamara and Eric Harley talk about everything from politics to social issues and news of the day. 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
10: 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He is Eric Harley and I'm Gary McNamara. I cannot get the song out of my head.
11: Believe it or not, George isn't at home.
12: Every time I hear the whole ballroom thing and the Supreme Court in the ballroom, all I can think of is that episode of Seinfeld. By the way, somebody wrote me the other day and just said, they complimented me. That was about me. He says, Gary, you somehow have found a way on everything in the show to somehow relate it to a Seinfeld episode.
13: Well, it's,
12: you have related yourself to Seinfeld completely. And I'm like, well,
13: no,
12: I
13: think our show is demonstrates the brilliance. If you and I wanted to teach one of those weird college classes, you know, like the science or the psychology of Seinfeldism or whatever, you know, whatever you would call it.
12: One of those courses that have really helped to destroy college.
13: Exactly.
12: Yes.
13: The type of course that stands behind the reason as to why no one wants to go to college.
12: Right.
13: But still, I would have fun teaching it because you go back to all those episodes, and then I would have to include certain episodes in comedians getting in cars getting coffee. Because, and I said that yesterday, there were a couple of things, you know, and we were talking about the CBC and you know, didn't want to call the 9/11 terrorism and the whole thing. And I remember the episode with Bill Maher, where toward the end he was kind of ranting, going, you know, we're walking on eggshells with these extremists, with these terrorists, and I don't know why we're afraid to say, to call it what it is, basically. I'm paraphrasing, and he, you know, had that rant, and then the episode kind of faded out. And there are other conversations where, like Zach Galifianakis, he talked about, you know, well, after I did The Hangover, because they were in a coffee shop. Someone took a picture standing over in the corner of them with their own phone, and it was like, oh, I don't feel comfortable with that, and blah, blah, blah, you know, my privacy. And Jerry's like, what? You're sitting in a coffee shop. And he goes, yeah, but after we, you know, it really ramped up after I did the movie The Hangover. He goes, come on. He goes, we're doing this. And then there was, you know, he's like, you know, get over it, basically. And then Larry David, they're sitting there eating pancakes, and Larry David goes, you know, I really like this writer from Larry David, if people don't know, one of the other creators and writers of Seinfeld, the comedy series, the sitcom. But he says, you know, this writer at the New York Times, and, you know, I have so much respect for him. And Jerry's like, why? Why do you just hand them this credibility? And I just thought, you know, there are so many things, and it, you know, which, by the way, makes sense, because that's kind of the basis for Seinfeld, the series, was his comedy, but also his approach to observation.
12: Well, you know, the one thing you said where, you know, basically it's the Hollywood people talking about, you know, having to be at their therapist and how it is and handling success and everything else. That's another world for me.
13: Yeah.
12: You know, it's funny because people said, you know, you seem to have some success in this business. How do you handle it? I go, I don't. What I learned to handle was failure. Failure was tough. Success has been no problems. Well, you know, you've got this thing. Well, you have to learn how to say no. You can't do everything. You have to pace yourself just like everything else. But the reason that those things come, those are basically when, in my opinion, this is how I view life. When you get to a certain level and there's so many of these demands, that's a first world problem.
13: Yeah. Right.
12: You know, it's like, okay, no, you got to learn to handle it. I've said this before. My greatest motivator was fear.
13: Yeah.
12: Fear not being able to do what I want to do. And it wasn't, I watched a couple of documentaries over the weekend about some, you know, a few rock stars that committed suicide, and it's, you know, they couldn't become the rock star that they wanted to become. Yeah. And they had this whole imagery, and I'm watching it going, okay, you had some mental problems, because I never viewed anything except I love the process of what I'm doing. I like doing this. Anything else doesn't really matter. It's can I do this? It's the process that I always loved from the very, very beginning, just being able to talk in front of a microphone and just, you know, create and do a show. Anything else that comes with it, people know you. It's fine. Can it be a hassle? Well, yeah, there's a million hassles I have. There's a hassle of the idiot that, you know, is going, 63 miles an hour and I go to pass him in the left-hand lane coming into work and he speeds up along with me and you keep speeding up and he keeps speeding up and it's like, stop it! Now, that's something

0: but I'm able to handle that.
1: That's why I bought a fast truck. Good luck.
0: If I'm able to handle that, anything else that comes from, you know, minor success that I have had in whatever I've chosen to do, anything that comes along because of that is really, really minor. It's like, oh, it's just so tough. People reckon I knew primary doctor. He knew who I was.
1: Mm-hmm.
0: You know, it's like, I can't believe this. I'm going to have to deal with this now. I'm going to have a, I mean, I'm kidding. I mean,
1: right.
0: I could care less, you know, because questions about, and it's my doctor. And what I love is people that ask the questions that are really cool, which are just like, how do you do this? And how do you do this? And how do you prepare? And how do you do it every day? And those are the questions I really like. I mean, it's, those are the questions I would ask anybody that is in any type of business. It's those probing questions that, well, how do you do that? How do you do when this happens?
1: And that's it. It's not necessarily, it's not like the fame thing. It's the what you do thing. It's the, oh, okay, well, and
0: yeah.
1: I had this great experience, and people aren't going to believe this, but it was on Facebook Marketplace. Because most experiences on Facebook Marketplace. Actually, I had two, and they were both fine. But I don't do that usually. I had a couple of things, you know. We're trying to pare down what we have in the house, make a little room. My wife doesn't know I'm making room for another guitar, so I sold one of my guitars. I ended up selling it to a working musician who we've had contacts and common friends for the better part of 40 years, it turned out. And we had an hour-long conversation when he came to the house to, you know, try the guitar, play it, and pick it up. And he was in a band in the 90s that sold over 500,000 records, and he's just very knowledgeable. And that's where I wanted that guitar. It's one of my special guitars. I didn't play enough, but I wanted it. I was really hoping it would end up somewhere where it belonged. And it did. And Kirk is just a great guy. But we got into talking about, you know, the political thing and how the political thing got into music. Because he had worked with a number of musicians. Bill Ward from Black Sabbath. He's worked with, a number of musicians over the years that are recognizable, at least in the genre that I was in. And he, you know, talked about the politics of the music industry, right? And how... You know, and it's the same kind of thing. It's the control, it's the power, it's, you know, everything. And he said, I'm happy playing where I'm playing now. He goes, I had that one run, you know, that taught me that I wasn't in control. And he said it was, you know, that's the kind of thing that you see in D.C. where you think, you know, you're going to go into power, you're going to, you know, rise to power, and then all of a sudden you realize you're not in control at all. And you know, and it was a great conversation. It was just, I mean, we couldn't stop talking. His girlfriend was hoping we would wind it up, but we were standing there for an hour in my kitchen talking all of this stuff, which and it's kind of the similar thing. You know, there it's, you know, I was intrigued by what he did because I knew so many people that he played with, and he was intrigued by what I did.
0: Well, but what you brought up is what you deal with when you're in that business and you've been in both businesses or this business, which is your individual goals and what you think will make you a success versus the people that you may have signed a contract with as your management or your record company or your management in any type of media.
1: Oh.
0: Do they see it the same way? And how do you get that autonomy to be able to create? And that's it. And I was talking to my doctor about that, you know, today, and said, yeah, really, when I got to this show and when we really got to be Red Eye.
1: Yeah.
0: And I said, that's when. And the company that we're with now, Westwood One, even before that, though, even before it, that was where we started getting, it's where they just said, just go do what you do.
1: Right.
0: Go do what you do. Go
1: right.
0: do what you do.
1: Yeah.
0: You know what you're doing. Go do what you do. And I said, and so that's one of the reasons I don't want to quit. It wasn't the celebrity stuff at all. It was like,
1: It's the creative control.
0: How do you get the creative control? How do you do that?
1: Kirk brought that up about music.
0: And that's what I mean. Yeah, and that was part of the thing of the documentaries that, you know, they had these great things and the record companies would come in and try to change them in this way. And then that album wasn't a success. I'm like, well, I've been there, not in the same way, but think about that. Your music, but then all of a sudden it's your opinion. Luckily, I only had one manager ever. There might have been a little bit of pressure, but it never really... They never said, you know, only one person ever said, I don't like your opinion on something.
1: Right.
0: And it was
1: a
0: single owner. It wasn't a liberal company. And we've been, you know, we work for Disney. You know, Disney really let us alone.
1: Right.
0: And
1: right.
0: Disney was, I don't know if they are still what the situation is, but they were as liberal as you can get. And they let us alone.
1: Right.
0: And so we used to get that all the time. I mean, the audience even recognizes that, as do probably listeners to rock bands that go, why did you go in this direction? Okay, they're going the corporate route or whatever.
1: Right.
0: And we used to get, well, do you guys get your talking points and does the company tell you what to do? And when you tell them, no, we actually do what we want to do. Nobody approves what you do? No, nobody approves what we do. Come on, you work for a major corporation. Go, look, I'm as shocked as you are that they come to us and say, guys, Gary and Eric, go say what you want on the radio. We think we can make money on it. What, are you out of your mind?
1: Well, back in the day when Kirk and I both, you know, I guess maybe you could say we're in our heyday as musicians, or I don't know. I didn't have a heyday. I had a day. But
0: you did a show in a barn, so.
1: That's right. So there was, you know, this, but back during that era, you know, you had a bunch of older guys that basically said, hey, I see all the kids coming to the clubs for this band. Let's sign this band. You know, I looked at the band. I heard something. You know, Rick Rubin, the producer, he's not an engineer. He never touches a board. He's not a musician. He doesn't play anything.
0: He lays on a couch.
1: He's barefoot. He looks like a guru. They call him a guru. All he does is he listens. He knows what he hears. You know, he had to convince Johnny Cash to do the Nine Inch Nails song, Hurt. I mean, he had to call him over and over again and finally put together a demo as to kind of the pace of the song, the cadence of the song, of what it would be for Johnny's version. And then Johnny finally did it, and it was a masterpiece. It stole that song from Trent Reznor and Nine Inch Nails. But the point is that, you know, you get all, if you've got the right, back then when you had the right situation to let an artist be creative. And I think, by the way, it's more important now for any of spoken word content that's out there, whether it's podcasts or radio. I think it's more important now that you have to find the creative people, but you also have to let them be creative, because if you're going to just rein them in, you know, and kind of, you know, degrade that creativity, you're not going to get the best out of them. And it's the most competition we've ever been in our industry right now, because of everything from streaming to all of it. So, you and I are super grateful every day that our audience seeks us out. I mean, we're in a great place and very fortunate to be here.
0: And this all started because I was singing the George Costanza song because of the Supreme Court and the ballroom decision. So,
1: believe it
0: or not, George isn't at home. And so we'll get to that, because we had talked yesterday about Kimberly Strassel's column in the Wall Street Journal, where she was saying the media is the one that's promoting this lawfare. The media knows that, you know, they probably do understand. I don't know if they do, but she was saying they probably do understand, you know, the legalities in this, but they never talk about the legalities. They set a false premise that liberal politicians will set.
1: Yeah.
0: Because if you look at this Supreme Court decision on the ballroom, believe it or not, I mean, it's really simple.
1: Yeah.
0: And if you understand standing, you know why it didn't go anywhere. And the concern is not the five. The concern would be Roberts joining the three liberal justices again. There was no standing here. You couldn't even get. They never got to the minutiae of the legalities, because they sat there and said, well, a person walking by, if they work for some particular institution, if they don't like the aesthetics, you don't have standing under federal law to object to it. It never got to the specifics of whether he could legally do it or not, because the people filing suit didn't have, or the woman filing suit basically said, I walk by and I don't like how it looks, so I'm filing a federal suit. Anybody who understands the federal government. This is what's, you know, the 5-4, that should have been one of the 9 zips.
1: Yeah, right.
0: And for, you know, Roberts to sit there and say, well, this destroys the separation of powers. What the hell are you talking about? You first got to get it to court. You right. first got to have a legal case that has standing. You can't sit there and say, we're just going to throw standing out the window for this particular case
2: right.
0: and go to the merits of it. We're going to just reject what the federal courts actually are supposed to look at and have looked at, and the president have looked at for the longest time, and just say, well, he's Trump. We don't like it. He can't do it. When others have done the exact same thing.
2: Right.
0: So,
1: exactly.
0: That was just, I just found that, you know, I just shook my head on that because it was just, it's so stupid, but so simple. You know, it really
1: yeah.
0: is. There was, you didn't have standing. You can't do it. And if you pay attention to but if you have a population that doesn't even understand the three branches of government.
1: Yeah.
0: People believe yeah. people, they don't read, you know, we go through these cases. We actually tell you what the legalities are of it. We've sat there and said, and I've sat there and said, these are the legalities of it. This is the precedent. And I'll even say, I disagree with the precedent, and here's why.
1: Mm-hmm.
0: But we'll point out why a case, you know, whether it actually fit the precedent or not, even if it's different than our own opinions.
2: Right.
0: We are Red Eye Radio.
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8: We are on our radio. He's Eric Carney, and I'm Gary McNamara. Really interesting. I just was reading this from Dan McLaughlin from National Review on the whole ballroom, the Supreme Court decision on it. It said it looks like the right decision that was made. The D.C. court found that the plaintiff, the National Trust for Historic Preservation in the United States, had standing to sue based upon aesthetic injury to one of its members. As the court describes that injury, the trust relies on the declaration from a single one of its members, Allison Hoagland. Hoagland says she lives in Washington, D.C., and expects to visit the neighborhood around the White House about once a month. She asserts that having to view the finished ballroom the government is constructing would cause her to suffer injuries to her aesthetic, cultural, and historical interest because she finds the scale, height, and massing of the government's design distasteful. And then he writes, if you're familiar only in a general sense of how the law of standing works, and it roots in common law, doctrines of injury, your first instinct as a normal sane person would probably be, this is a preposterous basis to file a federal lawsuit.
9: Yeah.
8: In the immortal words of the dude in the Big Lebowski, that's just like your opinion, man.

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1: And he is Eric Carly, and I'm Gary McNamara. 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

0: 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Results vary.
1: All right, so I was like, oh, wow, that's right. The trial was going on. Mm. The murder trial of Tupac Shakur.
2: Yeah.
1: Wow.
0: Yeah.
1: 1996. Dwayne Davis found guilty of first-degree murder. 24 prosecution witnesses, 3 defense witnesses. The major testimony against him was him. He has constantly said he was in the car. Yeah. And his defense attorney said, I sat there and went, you need to shut up for appeal. His defense attorney argued that no evidence beyond his own statements placed him in Las Vegas or in the car.
2: Well, your own statements are pretty huge.
1: I know.
2: That's a tough thing to say.
0: You know, other than the admission that he did it, there's no evidence that he did it. You know, I mean, it wasn't, his lawyer wasn't claiming, like, false confession. That's not what he was saying. It's first of all, it's weird. It's kind of bizarre after all these years, you know, for this to finally get to this point of the trial. I mean, because I'm thinking to myself, well, most young people don't really know. I mean, they likely know the, you know, if they're into hip hop or whatever, or even not, if they're into anything pop culture, they're aware of Tupac, but they don't really remember when this thing went down.
1: Well, all you have to do is simply put it this way. In 1973, if there was a trial for a murder from 1943, everybody would go, whatever.
0: Yeah, right. They got a jury wearing bell bottoms. You know what I mean? It's so. And in 1943, they didn't even know what bell bottoms were. No, that's it. So much time has gone on. You know, and I think that's, I'm just curious about the process itself. Obviously, you know, new information brings about new evidence. You know, quite often, some of the things, in fact, I had a friend whose sister was killed. The murder was profiled on the Discovery Channel years ago. And when they finally found her killer. And in fact, that's how I knew. That's how I learned they had found her killer. But they talked about the DNA evidence now that, you know, was that they could use. They could take the evidence, and through the technology with DNA, they really narrowed it down, and they finally found the killer. You know, but they're not always, cases aren't always that simple. And back then, there were so many players in terms of gangs and what was going on surrounding the murder of Tupac Shakur that it was really hard to know. Plus, quite frankly, you're not going to get a lot of people to talk. It's just the way it is. You know, and or you just don't have a lot of witnesses. And the way it went down, I don't know, it just seemed to me, you know, from the outside looking in, it seemed to me at the time, man, they got to have a bunch of witnesses. There's got to be a ton of evidence here. And it took this long to get to this point.
1: Yeah, I just thought it was interesting, though, what the lawyer said. It was like, wow. All right.
0: Yeah.
1: You ready?
0: All right.
1: Let's hit all the stuff.
0: All right.
1: No matter what you think about the president's oil deal with Venezuela, whether the Pentagon or the United States should be taking penny warrant equity into a foreign company. And it was interesting because you didn't hear a lot of Republicans in Congress talk about it yesterday.
0: No, you didn't.
1: You didn't hear a lot of Republicans jumping on board because there is a certain uncomfortable feeling with Republicans when you start talking about the Pentagon is going to control the distribution of oil from from Venezuela and will be the actual department that has equity. Now, a lot of legal people are saying we have no idea whether this is even legal or not. But the fact is, it's not going to have the immediate impact. It's not going to fill the oil reserve in Trump's term.
0: No.
1: It may not have the oil to fill it for 10 years.
0: Right.
1: This is all about potential. It's not oil that's ready to go. So the president was out there saying, if he's trying to promote the fact that we're going to fill the strategic reserve when this oil is ready, we have a problem with defense in this country because that thing needs to be filled up ASAP.
0: Yeah. Yeah.
1: It's lowest level since 1980. There's no reason to have it. With the money, you know, when you see that, there's a legit question here. And it's not because I agree that national defense is the number one responsibility of the federal government. Number two, even though you look at how big our national defense bill is, it's still smaller compared to the overall budget than it's been probably since World War II.
0: Yeah. Yeah.
1: And it keeps going down as a percentage. We still spend a lot, but it's in entitlements. Oh, and I had to do it again over the weekend. They got to stop this. They keep saying that Social Security is an entitlement. It's not an entitlement. This comes up. I've been talking about this, what, for two decades, 3 decades? Maybe since the Tupac Shakur killing murder. Because it still comes up on social media, and all the people respond going, you're right, it's not an entitlement. It's not an entitlement. You paid, and therefore you're entitled to it, so it's not an entitlement. That's why it's an entitlement.
0: Mm-hmm.
1: You just made the argument.
0: Yeah.
1: Right. It's not an entitlement because I'm entitled to get it. And this is where you say people don't even think anymore. They don't even think.
0: Yeah.
1: And right. I had to explain to the person, no, it's an entitlement because you put into it. When they call welfare an entitlement program, it should not be called an entitlement program. That's where the mistake is.
0: Yeah, and they also blended it in with the idea of the entitlement mentality.
1: Right.
0: Which built for years, and we've been talking about this for decades.
1: Yes.
0: That there's a difference. If you pay into it, then you are entitled to the benefits of it.
1: Right, and that's the entire concept of it. But the entitlement programs are just, you know, dwarfing everything else. Mm-hmm. In the federal budget. So, I believe they need to do more. But when, you know, you look at the fact that he's asking for $1.5 trillion, not going to get that amount in all likelihood, but he's asking for that. And then you just say, what are we doing with all the money? How are we allocating the money? How come you would think, frankly, a lot of people were surprised, you know, when they start talking about, you know, you hear the leaks that are coming down that, you know, we're not prepared for a long war in Iran. Why not with the money that we spend? What are we spending it on?
0: Mm-hmm.
1: Right. And can you get serious people in Congress actually to look at the Pentagon and say the procurement process is screwed up, where we're focusing is screwed up, we shouldn't be doing this, we shouldn't be doing that, because you have such a reactionary political table right now.
0: Yeah.
1: Everything is reactionary.
0: Yeah.
1: Completely reactionary. People just go bonkers about something without any knowledge whatsoever, including people in Congress. And that's, to me, the scary part. Where are the people that are actually in the government trying to get things actually done?
0: Yeah. Well, it's been this slow roll, and this is part of the great concern of the Republicans becoming less conservative and moving further left, that over the years, you know, there's been this whittling away of the national defense budget, you know, and there has to be a priority. It's the number one role of the federal government. There has to be a priority here. And if we got into the situation in Iran –

again, and there is a concern on inventory, defense inventory, at this point. You know, I saw something from Politico, and it's Politico. But basically, the Republicans have become really disenchanted with Trump's, I think they used the word blunder on Iran.

0: aside from that, you know, there is the concern for, again, what we have available to us. So if, you know, the if you have Republican rank and file and Republicans in power on Capitol Hill that are becoming disenchanted with this whole thing, you know, my concern would be, all right, you know, we go back to Bush and Afghanistan or Iraq or whatever, the exit strategy. Well, it's not, in this case, wasn't necessarily exit strategy. It was regime change has to be a part of this, and you know it. And they've said from the beginning, oh, this isn't about regime change. Well, you killed the Ayatollah. You started by killing the Ayatollah.
1: And different levels and a significant portion of the
0: levels of
1: government.
0: Right? And so, yeah, it's about regime change. But it's also about the messaging. And then you get this story that comes out that says, all right, we're kind of running short. How do you get from beginning that mission to, if that was accurate and true, to being short on defense mechanisms and equipment? I hope that's not the case. I hope that's not true. But it, either way, if you're not accomplishing the mission, if you don't accomplish this mission, it is going to be seen by history as a blunder, and it could have an impact here in a couple of months, 2 months and a few days for the midterms. That's not good.
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0: We are Red Eye Radio. He is Eric Cronin, and I'm Gary McNamara. So it was really interesting because there wasn't really a lot. I mean, after all the hype of the Venezuela deal, sort of died yesterday.
1: Yeah.
0: It wasn't even much analysis on it.
1: Well, because there's not much to analyze because you don't know. You know, I saw in the Wall Street Journal the one story where one analyst was saying, hey, look, this could be on, you know, on an SPR level. This could be huge, especially with the big shale boom of what we have here in the States. But what you don't know is what we said yesterday. Who's going to be in control of Venezuela by the time this thing gets to the market?
0: Yeah, but for the SPR, you're talking at least 7 years is what I've seen, the minimum number.
1: Yeah.
0: Before you could ever get access to the oil you would need.
1: Yeah, that's where it's going. That's the second part of what I just said. And that is, who's going to be in control then? What are the market prices going to be? And how do you get it from the ground
0: the SPR? I wasn't hitting what you were saying. I was hitting what he was saying.
1: Right. Yeah, and that's we were making the same point, basically. Yes.
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4: From ABC News, I'm Sherry Preston. Two people attacked in New York's Times Square by a woman wielding a pair of knives. Here's ABC's Matt Rivers.
5: That suspect seen waving a knife in hand, appearing to advance toward the officers. Police deploying a taser and shooting her.
6: Could have been more than that.
7: Who knows? It could have been your mother who got stabbed.
5: Police officials stressing the suspect appeared to be emotionally disturbed, insisting the incident is not terror-related.
4: One of the victims, as well as the woman with the knives, both died. Texas and Louisiana bracing for Tropical Storm Edward, set to hit later today around the Houston area. Texas Governor Greg Abbott.
8: If you don't have to be driving around, do not drive through what should be very heavy rain in around the Harris County area.
4: Some areas could get heavy rain and flooding, while others could see fire. There are worries lightning strikes could set off wildfires in drought-damaged areas. The death toll in the flooding in Nepal, now over 1,000 people. The flooding in the Grand Canyon killing two. One person is still missing. The Secretary of the Army is out.
9: Dan Driscoll resigned last night. He was the youngest Army Secretary in history. He was confirmed just 18 months ago, sworn in by his old law school friend, Vice President J.D. Vance. Sources say his exit follows growing tension with Hegseth over the firing and sidelining of senior officers. Driscoll had also become popular on Capitol Hill and had a direct line to the White House through Vance.
4: ABC's Karen Waugh. In a 5-4 ruling, the Supreme Court is allowing construction on the president's White House ballroom project to continue. ABC's Mary Bruce.
10: There are still legal battles to come, but bottom line, Trump will likely be able to finish building the ballroom, which the administration says is already 65% complete. It's the centerpiece of his White House makeover, which also includes a new helipad.
4: ABC's Mary Bruce at the White House. 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
2: Oil prices up again this morning. Brent crude hovering about $92 a barrel after the latest Iranian and American strikes. ABC News contributor and former Pentagon official Steve Ganyard says there are also still very real worries about mines in the Strait of Hormuz.
3: As long as the insurance companies and as long as the shipping companies believe that their ships could be in danger because there are mines in the water, it doesn't matter how big those mines are, it's still too much of a risk for most of them.
2: Iran threatening to deploy more mines. White House now says 9 more drug makers have agreed to lower prices. The companies signing on to charge the same rates here as in other countries. A college football team is ready to remember Dolly Parton.
4: Tennessee football head coach Josh Heupel announces the team will honor Dolly Parton on their helmets.
5: We'll be wearing a sticker patch on the back of our helmet to recognize her accomplishments and everything that she's meant and had an impact here on Tennessee.
4: That sticker will include Parton's signature.
5: A lady that was extremely proud of her roots.
4: Citing
5: her ability to give back, make an impact to people.
4: Parton grew up just outside Knoxville, where the Vols play.
2: ABC's Chuck Sievertson. There may be a breakthrough in getting things into space without rockets. Researchers have long touted the idea of a so-called space elevator, a massive cable anchored on the Earth and a satellite. Now, a nonprofit says the answer may be polycrystalline graphite, which is already used in electronics. Sherry Preston, ABC News.
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9: 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Gary McNamara and Eric Harley talk about everything from politics to social issues and news of the day. 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
10: All across America, we are Red Eye Radio. He is Eric Harley and I'm Gary McNamara. Welcome and good morning. Thanks so much for being here this morning. All right, we talk a lot about, you know, the Democrats and where they're going in November, and it's pretty easy. I mean, because they've told you what they're about, and it's insanity. But yeah. Insanity in the polls, if the polls are correct, insanity is doing a lot better than people would think they're doing. So what are the Republicans thinking right now? You mentioned the article in Politico. This one was in thehill.com. All right. GOP soul-searching for life after Trump is ramping up. Republicans say their party will need to do a lot of soul-searching to find its direction before President Trump leaves office in 2029, something that is coming into sharper focus with the approaching midterm election and the realization that Trump will soon become a lame duck.

0: GOP strategists and political experts, and that's what they're saying is he's going to lose one of the houses.
1: Right. Yeah.
0: GOP strategists and political experts say the discussion about what comes next will begin to ramp up considerably after the November election. It's a discussion likely to be impacting, and I can't, then it stops there. It didn't print. There will be serious debate about the policy and about the direction of what the party is, said Vin Weber, a GOP strategist and former member of the House GOP leadership. The debate will center on whether the Trump revolution on a host of issues such as trade will live on with the GOP. Weber said Republicans have embraced tariffs in recent years because they, quote, respect Donald Trump as a negotiator, not because they've embraced the concept of tariffs generally. By the way, that's BS. They have not embraced tariffs because they respect Donald Trump as a negotiator. They embrace tariffs because it would have been politically damaging because Trump controlled the narrative on that.
1: Right.
0: He just controlled it on it, especially in the beginning when it all came. And we had warned the administration about it. We had talked about prices over and over again to the Republicans, and Republicans seem even now to have no concern about prices whatsoever. In fact, Trump's been out there saying, you know, aren't you willing to pay a little bit more, you know, to take out Iran or whatever?
1: Mm.
0: Might have been able to sell that at another time. You can't sell that now.
1: No.
0: Can't sell that to independents.
1: No.
0: You've got to get independents. You're trying to, I think, you know, keep your base going, but your base doesn't matter. It's what independents want. House Republicans, he said Republicans embrace Trump as a bold fighter who won't back down, but he said not everybody in the party is thrilled about some of Trump's policy positions, including tariffs and federal meddling in the private sector.
1: Uh-huh.
0: It's something that we have said. You cannot stand up there. You cannot be J.D. Vance and President Trump and stand up there and say we're against socialism and we're against communism and then promote the federal government having equity and ownership in businesses.
1: Yeah. No.
0: And to point that out, people get angry at us. Sorry. Be angry at the people that are saying one thing and promoting the same thing.
1: Well,
0: that are criticizing one thing and promoting the exact same thing.
1: As they point out in the Wall Street Journal, basically the agreement announced Friday evening would transform the U.S. government from a broker of American oil investments in Venezuela to an investor itself. We talked about that yesterday.
0: Yeah.
1: We phrased it differently, but same thing. And that's the problem is, and then when you talk about ownership and AI, I have an asterisk that I'm willing to put up on the AI thing. And the reason is because AI is going to play a massive role in national defense. My concern there is how AI, when the government, you know, is using it for national defense, how it's going to be used in terms of monitoring the American people and privacy concerns and everything else that, you know, if AI decides it's going to break out of the sandbox and start doing its own surveillance, that kind of thing. There's a lot of concerns there, but that's kind of the, you know, I won't say down the road. It's almost a different topic in that regard. But I'm willing to listen. You have to make the case. No one's made the case so far. But the people need to know exactly how AI is going to be used. I mean, there's a lot
0: right,
1: of things.
0: But ownership of government, ownership of the business is not.
1: No, it's not necessary.
0: It's got nothing to do
1: only
0: with
1: contracts.
0: Yeah, that's got nothing to do with what you're talking about.
1: It's only contracts. But I'm willing to put an asterisk there for someone to explain to me why ownership is better than a contract. Because I don't know that there's a path there.
0: Or regulation.
1: Yeah, well, regulation, but what I mean is they're going to use AI. The federal government is going to use AI as a part of national defense. The question is, will it be a government proprietary AI or will it be one from the private sector? It will likely be one from the private sector. So if we're talking about ownership, if you're saying we're going to fold this into national defense, well, why do you need ownership as opposed to a contract?
0: When you have in my, this is again the GOP strategist. This is somebody the GOP hires to tell them strategy, Ben Weber. In my view, much of the appeal of Trump to the Republican Party is that he was able to rouse the faithful against a movement to the radical left that we've experienced under Barack Obama. A senior Senate GOP aide who requested anonymity to discuss the behind-the-scenes discussion about what comes after Trump said the president will leave a massive void when he leaves the White House. Anybody that says there's going to be a conversation is right. Donald Trump is Donald Trump. There will never be another president like him, the aide said. I don't think the party knows what it wants yet. It's really hard for a lot of people to think about that. Donald Trump has been the leader of the Republican Party for a decade, and that's a long time in politics. Some Republicans are baffled by Trump's escalation of the trade war with Canada. And again, the whole ownership thing, equity in companies, equity in foreign companies. We don't even know whether that's legal yet. I haven't seen any type of legal briefs on that here
1: on the Venezuela thing.
0: At the moment. But when you are to give you an example, the whole thing on Lake America, Lake Ontario.
1: Yeah,
0: the response, you didn't see a lot of response from members of Congress on it.
1: Right.
0: What you saw was the influencers on social media and other political conservative, well, Republican pundits talk about the fact of, see how we got them? See how we got them? See how angry they are? See how they all jumped up and, you know, and they name stuff so we can name stuff. This is what the Republican Party, this is what they view. When you think about the last 6 months, you tell me one thing that has been promoted by the at the same time laughed at and promoted as, we got the left on this one. We got the left. We're showing them now, and it's completely and totally meaningless.
1: Well, and that's it. It doesn't move a needle. It's not a motivator.
0: Right. It's not a motivator.
1: It's not a motivator.
0: It's not a motivator to get independence.
1: Nope.
0: And it's if
1: you it's know, a social media war.
0: That's what it was. It's a social media war. Next president's going to come in. It'll be back to Lake Ontario again. What about the Gulf of what do I call it?
1: Gulf
0: the,
1: of
0: no,
1: America.
0: No, the Gulf. No, no, the Gulf of Amaro. That's what I called it.
1: Amaro? Yeah.
0: Gulf of Amaro.
1: Right. I think we should just call it Trump Gulf.
0: The Gulf of Trump.
1: They were talking about the Trump RX and all this and Trump savings and stuff they're doing. And it's like, well, beyond the Trump years, are they going to continue to call them, you know, Trump RX on prescriptions, prescription drugs? And are they going to continue to call it Trump savings? I mean,
0: not? That's
1: what it's called.
0: It's still Obamacare.
1: You guys may not want to call it. I did see this, by the way, in the response. And again, this is all just social media back and forth. It's not a needle mover for November or beyond.
0: Well,
1: I saw this response, and it was, or this story that said, the downloads for MapQuest have surged because they refuse to change the name of Lake Ontario. I'm like, really? Really?
0: Well, when you're down to, we showed them, look at the response. You know, they're angry about it. Therefore, we've won. When that's your political messaging in the second term of this president, and that's what you're looking at as a victory, you've got major problems. And it's not going to take independence away. And if I was a political consultant, this is what I would do. I voted for Trump 3 times. I want him to succeed. I want the Republican Party to succeed. You know, well, you're talking about the lesser of two evils. Maybe, but the big evil is Dr. Evil.
1: Yes.
0: It's really, really evil. I mean, it's actually evil. You may disagree on economic concepts with the Republicans or Trump, but the other side is bat soup crazy.
1: Yeah.
0: And so I don't want them to win. And so when Republicans and the president ignore prices as if it doesn't matter, especially following what Biden did on that, it's almost unforgivable politically.
1: Well, and then along with that is the salt in the wound that are all of these little Band-Aids. We're going to exempt over 200 food products. We're going to bring in for 90 days imported beef.
0: Yeah.
1: You know, we went and met some of my in-laws for lunch in Central Texas over the weekend, and they were telling us they're all buying beef, like, directly. They'll buy a half cow, have it processed, and the whole thing comes out to about $5 a pound. I thought, well, $5 a pound? Oh, wait, you are saving money. Because I was looking at Walmart prices, like a pound of ground beef, $7.50. Mm-hmm. So, you know, I thought to myself, you know, people kind of find their own way to, or make sacrifices with a lot of families. And if you're doing these Band-Aids, it's like, yeah, but you're not helping, because it's akin to what they did with the COVID stuff. Oh, well, we'll send you money. Now, there were some people, and we talked about them then, that were getting more money to stay home than they were in their job. But a lot of people that were getting money were going, well, you know what, this doesn't do the trick. Or the farmers, when we had tariffs, in the first term of Trump, that were saying, we don't want the government checks. What we want is the reestablished trade routes. What we want is trade to get back to where it was. And so the thing is, when you throw in these Band-Aids on top of not, you know, working on pricing, focusing on pricing, and continuing with more tariffs, I mean, I don't know if we're going to have a trade partner in Canada, you know, for the rest of Trump's term. I don't know where it's going. But this is, you know, again, this is all part of people looking at this, because we look at it from outside Wonkville, right? We're not, you know, our listeners are very involved. They're very up to speed on everything that's going on. The average person comes home and says, oh, my gosh, you know, they've been working all day and they're looking at this going, you know, this is what we're doing. We're doing the back and forth. We're doing the I don't like this guy. He doesn't like me. And they don't care about the truth. They don't care about the details of it. They only care about what their, I was going to say checkbook. Nobody has a checkbook anymore. What their bank account actually shows, and what they have to spend at the store, what's left to spend.
0: When the consultants for the Republican Party in this article are saying that the Republican Party is lost, they don't know where to go, that's because they have ignored the conservatives of the party.
1: Yeah.
0: That's why. And the conservatives feel like they have no place to go.
1: Right.
0: They look at that party and they say, you know, you're trying to sell us liberal economics on tariffs.
1: Yeah.
0: That if you make things more expensive, you'll make a better economy. Anybody who's gone through the debate on minimum wage, taxes, or anything knows that's not true. Any conservative knows it's not true. Now, you may do tariffs because somebody's involved in unfair trading practices. But with Trump, it got to be, I didn't like the conversation I had with her. Remember that one?
1: Oh, yeah.
0: Denmark or whatever? Right. You get a 10% more tariff.
1: Right.
0: We don't like your thing on this. We're going to use it here. And that's why the Supreme Court shut him down and probably will shut him down again if it ever gets to the point on the, you know, on the new tariffs, because Congress is the one that taxes, and tariffs are taxes. Mm-hmm. When the president said it really hurt him, when the president said that foreign countries pay it. Remember the blowback we got from our own listeners when we said, no, they don't. The companies and the consumer in the United States pays the vast majority of the tariffs.
1: And Secretary Bessent said it
0: the same
1: repeatedly
0: thing.
1: What right. we were saying, his own Treasury Secretary was saying it.
0: You can't lie to conservatives about economics.
1: You can't.
0: That's what the president did.
1: You can't change the math. You can't change the dynamics of how an economy works. Right. Because now what are we seeing? Well, they're writing checks to these importers because the importer paid the tax. But, and then Bessent himself even has to go further now and make excuses.
0: But then at the same time, as we know, okay, we're going to cut the 200 last December, 200 grocery products. So your prices will be cheaper because you care about having lower prices. So we're going to give you

0: lower prices that we raised. So you admitted then, that was the admission then, with the beef. You admitted the same thing there. We're going to make a deal to allow foreign beef to come in.
1: To lower prices.
0: To lower prices, which will hurt the American jobs and the American beef manufacturers because they went nuts. And then on oil, he says, we're going to go and we're going to become part owner of a foreign oil company in a foreign country. We're going to get that oil at below market prices. Well, why aren't you boosting the American oil? What do you actually believe in economics? That's why the Republican Party and conservatives are going, we have no idea where this guy's going. He doesn't make sense.
1: Right.
0: He's covered 360 degrees of economics.
1: Right. Right.
0: We don't know where he's going.
1: Right.
0: That's why Republicans are confused.
1: The question mark.
0: Yep. We are Red Eye Radio.
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3: Extreme summer heat at times this growing season continues to impact crop conditions, according to USDA's final crop progress report for August. Meteorologist Brad Rippey, however, notes for the U.S. corn crop,
4: we have finally stabilized after several weeks of declining corn conditions. Steady this week at 57% good to excellent, 17% very poor to poor.
3: Some states in the Western Corn Belt continue to report significant very poor to poor conditions for their corn crop. Meanwhile, soybean conditions slid slightly week over week.
4: We're now seeing just 58% of the soybeans good to excellent, down 2 points from last week's 60%, 13% very poor to poor. That is up 1 point from last week's 12%.
3: And cotton crop conditions at the extreme ranges increased as of August 30th. I'm Rod Bain reporting for the U.S. Department of Agriculture in Washington, D.C.
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0: We are Red Eye Radio. He is Eric Cronin. I'm Gary McNamara. So when you look at this article in thehill.com about where the Republican Party is going, I think probably the most significant thing is economic.
1: Yeah.
0: And that's where you've split with conservatives here. Everything from J.D. Vance and the president promoting, as I said, equity in corporations and ownership in corporations, covering every side of tariffs, no consistency at all on that, promising more than you can deliver. And then the memorandum of understanding just killed him with his base.
1: Yeah.
0: Yep. For Iran. He's more on the right track now on that one, and I'm glad.

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1: And he is Eric Carly, and I'm Gary McNamara. Where are the Republicans going for November? 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
1: So I look at, if you want to know where the Republican Party is going and some of the challenges they face, I look at the, you know, again, at the whole Lake Ontario, Lake America thing. And, you know, I don't know how many times I saw on social media, isn't this what you voted for? This is what I voted for. You voted for the symbolic changing of an Iroquois Indian name that has absolutely nothing to do with Canada. Before Canada even existed, it was called Ontario. And because somebody has a response, you say, we've won because that person responded in a negative way to that. You're a Republican, the party that we thought was of conservative substance. And you feel that that is an incredible victory.
2: Oh, I remember the poll. It showed the concerns of Republicans and conservatives. Number one, the border. A close second, the economy. Number three, Lake Ontario.
1: Yeah. I mean, it you had some Republicans come on and say, this is just stupid. It's just stupid. But what I saw, and I think it was even on Newsmax, were like, well, look at all the things that the Democrats changed the names of, which we thought was stupid.
2: Yeah.
1: Yeah. Which we thought was wrong.
2: Right. Let's not behave like them.
1: But to sit there and claim that the major victory that you've received over the last few months is that the president, through an executive order, not through legislation, not through convincing people that what he wishes to do is right, but through an executive order, symbolically changes a name that has nothing to do with the country that he is insulting,
2: right,
1: and you view that as a victory, shows you where a significant portion of the Republican Party is today.
2: Right. Yeah.
1: You know, that was such a victory. But I was laughing the whole weekend. You know, see, I voted for this. Isn't this what? This is exactly what I voted for.
2: Mm-hmm.
1: Wow.
2: Yeah.
1: How the Republican Party has fallen from a party of conservative substance in economics and in the credibility of how economics works.
2: If you had told me in the months after the 24 election and into the first few months of President Trump's second term, that we'd be here by the midterm, I would have told you you're smoking weed.
1: Well, it's the same thing we said about the Memorandum of Understanding.
2: Mm-hmm.
1: If the president had said, we're going to go to war, and the Memorandum of Understanding, that's why that was such a horrible thing. And thank God that went away. And thank God they seem to be more on the track of economic pressure, because that was that killed the president's credibility with a significant portion of his base. They'd still vote for him like I would over the what else is out there. But the fact is, it really hurt him with independents. And it really doesn't matter whether the Republican Party has me or you.
2: Mm-hmm.
1: Because the the other choice is completely and totally unacceptable.
2: Mm-hmm.
1: Independents will vote for that other choice.
2: Mm-hmm.
1: And you're seeing it, you know, I look at one of the problems with the Republican Party. Once you chose, look at the state of Texas. Once you chose Paxton, you should be supporting him.
2: Right.
1: Well, he's lazy. Well, I don't care. It's what the party wants. You support him with money. You saw Kennedy. Nah, we're not going to give him any money.
2: Yeah, right.
1: Well, the president may. He's got $350 million or whatever it is, you know, for himself, which he doesn't need. He can spend it, you know, he can give it to. Now, that's not going to happen probably because even though he endorses him, he's not going to spend money on him because it's his money. If that's in any reality true, well, then you ought to be defeated.
2: Well, it's are you in it to win it or not?
1: And I'm not a huge fan of Paxton.
2: Yeah, if again,
1: I'm not a huge fan at all. Well,
2: I don't think he's
1: the best candidate, but that's who your party chose.
2: And you know, you look at Cornyn. You know, Sleepy Cornyn was becoming more and more the new Susan Collins, even though 95% of the time he was voting for Trump, the hesitation and the and lack of conviction was growing, and I didn't want that to be the future of my representation.
1: I guess my point on all this is it's not a party of ideology anymore and of beliefs.
2: No.
1: It is in part. There's still the part of that belief, but it's not as much of a party as ideology and belief and core values. It's turning into tribal. It's turning into tribal and little symbolic victories.
2: Yeah.
1: Oh, look at the response we got from this person in Canada who says we're going to call it Lake Ontario. We win, we win, we win, we win.
2: Mm-hmm.
1: My God, that's where the Republican Party is now.
2: Yeah.
1: That the president with, you know, can just, you know, executive order, he can change the name and the maps have to, you know, the United States government has to abide by that.
2: Mm-hmm.
1: They view that as this incredible victory. That, you know, this shows that America now is supreme and the Republican Party. My God, what the hell happened to the Republican Party?
2: Yeah.
1: What the hell happened?
2: Well, you know, it's been slowly moving that direction.
1: Yeah, we knew.
2: Over the years, and I guess it was inevitable. I was hoping it would happen after I retired 20 years from now, 30 years from now. That we get to that. I don't know if it's a threshold or not, because I don't know how much further left they can go. It might be a lot more further left.
1: Yeah, it could be, you know, but I don't see, you know, I look out there and you say, who is the conservative leader when you look at for president out there? Certainly with J.D. Vance's and the problems he has. Which is also the belief, oh my gosh, you know, again, in government involvement in the economy.
2: Yeah.
1: Where he, you know, where he agrees with Trump
2: mm-hmm.
1: on the equity in AI and everything else
2: mm-hmm.
1: and large corporations. When you see the populism, you know, the liberal populism of a Josh Hawley,
2: mm-hmm.
1: you know. I think the only thing that kept that, remember, because Trump endorsed it for a short time, the 10% on credit card rates.
2: Right. Yeah.
1: Why didn't Trump go along with that? Why didn't Republicans jump on it? Because people are using their credit. They've been using their credit to keep the economy going. If you make it 10%, you're going to have credit card companies cancel 20 million credit cards.
2: Yeah.
1: They're afraid it'll hurt the economy.
2: Right.
1: But they're out there saying price controls are good for credit.
2: Yeah.
1: Unless it affects people purchasing, which of course it will. Why? Because you can't control. You can manipulate an economy. You cannot control economics, which is how people respond to incentive. And for some reason, and we dealt with this in 2016, where people said, well, you don't understand. Trump is a business person.
2: Mm-hmm.
1: He can run the economy.
2: Mm-hmm.
1: No, he can't. Stop it.
2: Well,
1: he can't. Now, there's not any person, one person who can manage the U.S. economy to success. Unless you talk about incentive, unless you push through, you know, growth policies of lower taxes, less regulations, which the president has done in the past with regulations, and he is solely responsible. It shows he does understand economics. Why he doesn't in other areas, I don't know, because you can never get a president to tell you what they believe in economics. You couldn't get Obama to do it. You couldn't get Bush to do it. You certainly can't get Trump to do it. Ask him, well, tell me, how do you think the whole thing works? You know more about how we believe how economics works than any president in my lifetime.
2: Mm-hmm. Yeah.
1: And even Reagan, because remember, it was Reagan was very hesitant about lowering taxes the way he did. It was mm-hmm. Jack Kemp mm-hmm. that really was the one who pushed him over, and he was very wary of that.
2: Right. Yeah.
1: And so, you know, you look at it and it's like, wow. You know, that the Republican Party is lost, according to this article, and the people inside, they don't know where to go. I understand why. When you abandon the things, the values that you have held and the reality of economics, when you say to hell with it, we're just going to pretend other things work, this is what's going to happen to your party.
2: Yeah. Yep. Yeah, this is where it goes.
1: We're gonna be involved like Democrat. Let's do, hey, pretend economics is working for them. Let's do pretend economics ourselves.
2: Well, and that's the thing, you know, it gets back to the populace, what the populace have been saying for decades, really. And that is, well, the two parties, there's no difference. More and more. I mean, there are. Break it down. Well, there are real differences.
1: Well, because the Democrat Party has moved way further left than the Republican Party.
2: Exactly.
1: Well, I don't know, but the Republican Party from where they were, okay, now the Democrats have moved further left because they've gone
2: insane.
1: They've
2: moved further left.
1: You can't get more left than insanity.
2: The Republicans have a few more steps to go to meet the DSA level.
1: Well, you know something? The Democrats have actually moved so far left, they've now viewed to what was viewed as the far right, anti-Semitism, racism of identity politics, misogyny.
2: Yeah.
1: So the stereotype of what the far right is what the far left has now become.
2: Yes.
1: They've embraced the insane left and the insane right at the same time.
2: Yes. Yeah. And it's, you know, the

0: eventually get into office are actually true conservatives. It wasn't too long ago we did the head count. We got up to 3/4 of 1 in the Senate. You know, we were breaking it down based on issues. But if the party's going that direction, you know, you can have your Freedom Caucus all day long. But what's actually getting done in the end?
1: Well, they're going to update it. It's going to be the semi-Freedom Caucus.
0: Yeah. The
1: Enos Cantor
0: some
1: Freedom
0: Freedoms Caucus. Freedoms at times caucus.
1: Yeah.
0: You know, because, again, as you move further and further left, you start entertaining the idea of, all right, we're gonna change this. You know, the president with his health initiative on basically setting up a government prescription thing, a Trump RX, and that kind of thing, and other initiatives. Those are, you know, it's if you're saying, all right, we're going to pay direct. We're not going to pay the middleman. We're not going to pay, you know, all these pharmacy kickback industries. We're not going to pay any of that. We're going to pay direct, basically, so that the consumer gets, if you're going to spend government money, the consumer gets the benefit of that. Okay, you get people's ears with something like that. But it really didn't make a lot of noise yesterday. Fox News was the only one that had it.
1: It doesn't make noise until it affects people in their daily life.
0: That's the thing.
1: On economics.
0: Well, and you have to be at the point of truly rolling it out.
1: Yeah. Yep.
0: So until you're at that point, you don't get the benefit.
1: We are Red Eye Radio.
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5: 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You can't screen for it to prevent it, and the symptoms can look like other things, so it could be hard to diagnose. 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Blood Cancer United was there for me, and they can be there for you.
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8: We are Rima Radio. He's Eric Carly, and I'm Gary McNamara. Listener wrote us, you guys keep saying that you don't know what happened to the Republican Party. I believe the future as a Republican Party is J.D. Vance or Ramaswamy. They're both friends, both businessmen, so it might be both of them. We never said we did not know what happened to the Republican Party.
9: In fact, we talked about how we've been talking about them going left for years. Watching this.
8: Yes, exactly.
9: That's actually the whole point that we've been making.
8: And Ramaswamy disagrees with what J.D. Vance, I can tell you right now, what he's been talking about, equity and ownership in companies. Ramaswamy does not believe that.
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16: From ABC News, I'm Sherry Preston. Deadly stabbing in the heart of New York City. Two people sliced by a knife-wielding woman. One of them was killed, the other hospitalized. As for the woman, she was shot and killed by police. These bystanders watched it happen.
17: It is very sad.
18: Yes, it could have been a kid. Like, you know, it could have been a kid who got stabbed. So they did, the police did the right thing today. Like, you had
19: clearly,
18: to do it.
19: Clearly it was a trained officer.
16: Police say the suspect appeared to be mentally disturbed. They described the stabbings as random and unprovoked. A conviction in Las Vegas 30 years after the murder of Tupac Shakur.
20: A jury finding Dwayne Keefe D. Davis guilty, even though he did not pull the trigger.
21: Guilty of first-degree murder with use of a deadly weapon.
20: Prosecutors argued Davis ordered the hit on Shakur and provided the gun, saying he was working security for Sean Diddy Combs' Bad Boy Records and was angry about his nephew being roughed up by a group including Shakur and record executive Suge Knight, Davis maintaining his innocence.
16: ABC's Lana Moise. Rescue teams with search dogs continue combing through mud, rocks, and debris in Nepal and China, looking for thousands still missing after catastrophic flooding across the Himalayas. Death toll now more than 1,000 people, with nearly 4,000 still missing. Officials in Arizona confirming at least one person is still unaccounted for following the Grand Canyon floods. Two people were killed. The Supreme Court rules construction on the White House ballroom can continue.
22: The justices did not rule on whether the project is legal, only that the preservation group that sued to stop it has no standing to sue. So the bottom line, this all but guarantees the ballroom will be substantially completed before any final judgments, even though Chief Justice John Roberts himself acknowledged the project is likely unlawful.
16: ABC's Karen Hua. Big resignation at the Pentagon. Army Secretary Dan Driscoll stepping down. Tensions with Defense Secretary Pete Hegseth have been widely reported. He had served on the job for 18 months. 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
30: Another military change. Good morning, I'm Gordon Deal, along with Nicole Murray. On this Tuesday, September 1st, glad you could be with us. Here's what's up this hour.
31: Army Secretary Dan Driscoll is resigning after repeated clashes with Defense Secretary Pete Hegseth.
30: Homeland Security ramps up its immigration crackdown on truck drivers, demanding driver data and closing trucking schools.
31: Emergency responders have rescued 80 people from deadly flooding in Grand Canyon National Park.
30: And age verification and other concerns in the settlement between states and the parent of Facebook and Instagram.
32: They have an existing ban on children under 13, but also they added restrictions for teenagers 13 to 17. They'll limit them to 2 hours per day on their platforms, Facebook and Instagram, and have additional nighttime and school hour restrictions.
30: Lindsay McPherson at the Washington Times on privacy concerns. Army Secretary Dan Driscoll has submitted his resignation to President Trump following months of tension with Defense Secretary Pete Hegseth. We get more from this morning's Mike Gavin.
33: The Washington Post says Hegseth and Driscoll clashed over things like the firing of top generals and over Hegseth's belief that Driscoll had not been appropriately deferential. The departure follows Hegseth's firing of numerous other senior Army officers over the last year without disclosing his reasoning, including General Randy George, the service's top officer. For a time, Driscoll, a friend and former law school classmate of Vice President J.D. Vance, was seen as a potential replacement for Hegseth after his early Pentagon stumbles alarmed the White House.
1: Gordon.
30: Thank you, Mike. In a statement, the White House said Driscoll has been highly effective by providing outstanding leadership during historic military operations, restoring an emphasis on

0: readiness and lethality, assisting with negotiations between Russia and Ukraine, and more. Does the weekend attack by the U.S. on Iranian rocket launchers signal that fighting is set to flare up again on a regular basis? Here's retired Navy Commander Rich Kalko. Rich, how do you see it?
1: Well, Gordon, we had basically a month of no shootings. I thought that was a good sign moving forward. You heard very recently, I believe just over the weekend, that the president announced that the Strait of Hormuz was free of sea mines, which is important to get the ships moving again. Well, Iran probably picked up on that, and these missiles that they were preparing to launch, they had the capability to replace mines into the strait, so they can actually do air-launched mines, not like the old World War II stuff where you drop it off the boat. So the U.S. saw this coming and wanted to put a stop to it and took out these missile launchers that Iran had ready to go. And Iran, in retaliation, launched attacks at the bases, U.S. bases in Jordan and the United Arab Emirates. And it's difficult to determine how successful or unsuccessful their launches were.
0: I thought it was interesting that the president said he's actually glad that Iran attacked its neighbors because now they seemingly have very little support in the region. Is that how you see this?
1: I do. I think that Iran is annoyed or pissed off, if I can say that, their neighbors throughout this entire evolution. It'll probably cost them in the future. Having the relations that they want to have or need to have there. But in reality, we have a very significant U.S. presence, probably about 15 bases throughout the area, plus some temporary duty sites. And they're attacking mostly U.S. sites there. So they're causing us some problem. We had restructured our logistics to basically just a couple of places there. And that's why we just saw, like, for instance, USS Lincoln had some complexities restocking on board, because some of our logistics bases were damaged in this war. So we've got to change our tactics as well.
0: Oh, I hadn't considered that. It was difficult to get kind of basic supplies to some of the sailors because of what happened to those bases.
1: Yeah. Iran actually, did cause some damage, especially to the base in Bahrain, which was our major supply site in the area. And because of typically a U.S. Ship on deployment will pull in for Liberty and to restock. But because of the vulnerabilities to all the bases in the area, because of Iran's capabilities, that's one of the main reasons they weren't able to pull into port and give the sailors some liberty and restock. So just caused some complexities. A lot of our supplies, logistics were coming out of Diego Garcia, which is in the Indian Ocean. That's a long ride away from the ships that are in the area. So it's just made it harder. And it would just, this is ongoing conflict, and what's happening is difficult for the U.S., difficult for Iran. And the issue is, to me, Gordon, at the end of the day, is defining victory. Our definition of victory is not the same as their definition of victory. And that's where I think a big part of the problem is.
0: We're speaking with Rich Kalko, retired Navy commander. On Saturday, the Iranian president, I think, kind of gave the first indication that, in fact, the Iranian economy is starting to feel the pinch here, I guess, from the naval blockade of the Strait of Hormuz. Is that a sign that Iran might be ready to come to the table, or is it just always about the long game with them?
1: I think you're right. I think it's a long game. They're willing to sacrifice their people if they can't eat, if they've got inflation, if they can't, move around the country freely. I don't think they care as long as they stay in power. And then the complexities there is, I think the president of Iran and the head of the Republican Guard are on different sides of this. IRGC commander is very hardline. I think the president wants to look for a way to have some negotiations, but they've got to resolve that internal conflict before they can come to the table and talk to the U.S. And I'm not sure that's going to happen very quickly.
0: Yeah. Do you approve of how the military, the U.S. military, has been managed in all of this?
1: You know what? I'm going to say yes. The U.S. military is super at their job. I have, I do have some issues with the way things have been managed. But at the end of the day, and I believe this from coast to coast and border to border, whether you agree with the war or not, and then it's probably 50-50 or maybe whatever in the country, you've got to support the troops that are out there. Once we are in it, you got to be in it to win it. We can't have these debates where we're against what our troops are doing, because these young men and women are out there putting their lives on the line, and we've got to support what they're doing for as long as they're doing it. Hopefully this will end soon. They can come home, and this will be in the rearview mirror.
0: Do you believe that the Strait of Hormuz is free of mines, or is that just, Washington's way of saying, come on, let's get these ships through. Come on through.
1: I believe they were probably very, very close to free of mines, and I think that's why Iran was relaunching these missiles to put more mines in there and stop the Strait of Hormuz from operating freely. They want to control it. They want to have a toll on there. They want to make money. There are a lot of ships that are caught on the wrong side here. You've seen those pictures. There's hundreds of ships that are still up there, and it's not so much the freedom of navigation. It's the freedom of the insurance companies. The companies that own and operate and insure these ships up there are unwilling to risk their ships, their crew, and their cargo through the Strait of Hormuz, regardless of what the U.S. says or regardless of what Iran says.
0: Thanks, Rich. Rich Kalko, retired Navy commander. Federal officials say the major flash floods that struck parts of Grand Canyon National Park in Arizona over the weekend are blamed for the deaths of two people now, although most of the missing have been accounted for. 80 others were rescued, many by helicopter. Earlier, about 15 people were missing, but as of last night, all except one are accounted for. Incident Commander Dave Black.
2: We are still actively searching. The weather has hurt our efforts. It has not stopped raining since this happened, on and off, and has delayed recovery efforts for the ones we know about, and has delayed search to put boots on the ground inside the inner canyon.
0: The raging waters on the Colorado River came after massive amounts of rain in a short amount of time. The two victims were a Texas chiropractor and a lifelong martial artist. The flood happened deep in the canyon on Bright Angel Creek, which flows into the Colorado River near Phantom Ranch. The area has a set of historic dormitories, a canteen, and a campground that's popular as a stopover for river rafters and people hiking from one rim of the canyon to the other. Hey, be sure to check out a podcast of today's program, which has stories you won't hear this hour. 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The podcast is available on Apple, Google, Spotify, or wherever you get your podcasts. 15 minutes after the hour, on This Morning, America's First News.
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3: Glad you're with us. Welcome into Tuesday. The man accused of orchestrating the killing of rapper Tupac Shakur in Las Vegas 30 years ago has been convicted of first-degree murder with use of a deadly weapon. Jurors yesterday found 63-year-old Dwayne Davis, known as Keefy D, guilty of the murder that has gripped rap fans since 1996. Clark County prosecutors argue Davis was a shot caller for the Southside Compton Crips in Los Angeles and that he sought revenge on Shakur after he attacked Davis's nephew. Davis is the only person alive who rode in the same car as the shooter. He faces a life sentence. His 2019 memoir prompted a renewed investigation. Reaction from Derek Stanton, who performed with Shakur as part of the rap group Digital Underground.
4: Dwayne Davis convicted himself, y'all. You know what I mean? The only reason we're even here today is because Dwayne Davis felt the need to profit off of his crimes. And so we're thankful that he did that, because now we have the day of justice like we have in today.
3: Shakur, who was 25 when he died, was revered as one of the most influential rappers of all time. 20 minutes now after the hour on This Morning, America's First News. Here's Nicole Murray.
2: And now, the three big things you need to know. Number one.
5: Army Secretary Dan Driscoll has submitted his resignation to President Trump following months of tension with Defense Secretary Pete Hegseth. The Wall Street Journal reports that the two disagreed over the dismissal of numerous senior Army officers.
2: Number two.
5: Two deaths have been confirmed after parts of the Grand Canyon National Park were hit by major flash floods over the weekend. Incident Commander Dave Black says one person is still missing.
6: We are absolutely holding out hope that person is still alive. We have done a lot of air reconnaissance from helicopters and have not found any survivors as of yet.
5: Black added that 80 others have been rescued.
2: Number three.
5: New York City police have fatally shot an apparently emotionally disturbed woman after she allegedly stabbed two people in Times Square. NYPD Commissioner Jessica Tisch describing 49-year-old Pamela Cisneros' actions yesterday.
7: The subject then proceeded up 7th Avenue toward 42nd Street and approached a second victim, a 32-year-old woman, stabbing her in the abdomen.
5: The 32-year-old ultimately died from her injuries. No news regarding the Lindsey Clancy trial. The jury was sent home for the day yesterday without a verdict. Clancy has pled not guilty to murder charges related to the deaths of her three children, citing postpartum psychosis. President Trump announced that his administration has signed agreements with 9 additional pharmaceutical companies to offer discounted drugs to state Medicaid programs.
8: These materials are critical for life-saving medicines used to treat seizures, bacterial infections, high blood pressure, and organ failure, and especially in times of need, we have a stockpile, and it's an amazing thing.
5: The companies include Sun Pharmaceutical, UCB, and more. Feeling guilty about sleeping in on weekends? Well, don't. Korea University scientists have determined that those who snooze extra on their days off are 9% less likely to have high blood pressure. The sweet spot, an extra 1 hour and 27 minutes.
3: That's not enough for Nicole.
5: No, it is not. No. Only an extra hour and a half per day?
3: No good for you.
5: Like a few hours.
3: A few?
5: Like if we, let's say we wake up at 2, I would wake up at 7 on the weekend. So it's like, but I'm not going to bed as early.
3: Okay.
5: So it's like an extra, what, like 3 hours at least per night?
3: Did you make this up? Did you make up this study? Is there such a thing as Korea University?
5: There is such a thing. I know you hate on my level of sleep that is required, but...
3: I just want to make sure you didn't just make up this story.
5: No, okay. It's needed.
3: 23 minutes now after the hour.
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3: 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More Americans are borrowing money to pay for groceries. Consumers say higher prices have changed, too, how they feel about brands they once liked. And a majority of respondents in a new survey said they feel brands are using inflation as an excuse to raise prices more than necessary. Here's Betty Lynn Fisher, consumer reporter at USA Today. Betty, what's trending?
19: You know, there was a new survey by Omniscient, which is talking about how more consumers are borrowing money to pay for groceries, whether they're borrowing from their family members or they're borrowing on credit cards, knowing that they're not going to pay off that balance that next month. And, you know, people are really struggling to make their monthly budgets. I spoke with a woman in Tennessee who, you know, she and her husband are both work, have a 9-year-old son, but they've maxed out on their credit cards, and now they've turned to only buying what they can, the groceries, with what cash they've got on hand.
3: Yeah. The borrowing for groceries or throwing the groceries on a credit card when you'd prefer to either pay cash or use a debit card, is that some sort of a warning? Is it a canary in the coal mine in some ways for how difficult things are?
19: Yeah, I think it's getting people concerned that people are, you know, in this survey, 30% of the respondents said they use that credit card to pay for these essentials, such as groceries, gas, utilities, or medical bills in the past 3 months, you know, knowing that they couldn't pay off their bills. And so, again, you know, I think it's showing that people are really stretched thin and trying to figure out ways to make, ends meet. You know, groceries and food is something that's, you know, you really can't. You know, you can cut back on maybe, you know, what snacks you're buying or what things like that, but you've still got to, you know, you still got to have food on the table.
3: Yeah. The family in Tennessee you spoke to, they earn a little too much to get government assistance, too. Isn't that part of their situation?
19: Yeah, yeah. And so, you know, the woman was saying, you know, she's like, you know, she's like, we cut back on, you know, we're not splurging on anything. We're you know, buying only, you know, what we can. So, yeah, you know, she just was really showing, you know, kind of the struggle that people are having.
3: We're speaking with Betty Lynn Fisher, consumer reporter at USA Today. The story is called There's No Joy in Living This Way, Families Struggling to Make Ends Meet. Boy, is there a situation where this trend changes or reverses?
19: You know, it's hard to know. You know, people are definitely, you know, feeling the struggles of higher costs, you know, in all parts of their budgets.
3: And then what we're pointing fingers here, too, right? We assess political blame, at least partly.
19: Yeah, and in the study, you know, 45% of people said that, you know, the government is responsible more than businesses for rising prices. So, you know, I think that's kind of a nod to, you know, the tariff situation and how, you know, tariffs have increased prices for people in everyday costs.
3: Yeah, and there are folks who are making a decent amount of money, too, who are feeling the pinch here, too.
19: Yeah.
3: It's not just lower income, right?
19: Some of the heaviest credit card usage among this OmniSend survey were reported by those in the highest income brackets. Nearly 35% of people making more than $150,000 a year reported using their credit cards for the essentials, and then about 40% of those making $75,000 to $99,000 a year reported using their credit cards.
3: Thanks, Betty. Betty Lynn Fisher, consumer reporter at USA Today. 30 minutes now after the hour on This Morning, America's First News.

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10: Thanks for spending time with us. Welcome into Tuesday, September 1. Gordon Deal with Nicole Murray. Some of our top stories and headlines. Army Secretary Dan Driscoll resigning over friction with the Defense Secretary. The Supreme Court says White House ballroom construction can continue. Tropical storm Edward has formed in the Gulf. Ernst & Young employees eligible for $25,000 bonuses for having unique human skills. The first ever lifetime ban from Calshi goes to former Congressman George Santos, who's alleged to have made $17,000 betting on his own attendance at the State of the Union, and the pizza shop owner changing lives in New York. That story in about 20 minutes. This portion of the program is brought to you by Sleep Number. 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The landmark settlement that state attorneys general secured against Meta will require more robust age verification methods, alarming First Amendment advocates who worry it will intrude on users' privacy and lead to dangerous crackdowns on free speech. Analysis from Lindsay McPherson, Capitol Hill reporter at the Washington Times. Lindsay summarized the settlement.
11: So Meta was sued by a bunch of states over their failure to protect kids online and what, you know, they believe were intentional algorithms and things that, you know, created the social media addiction, which has created a lot of mental health issues for kids. And so there was a settlement in which Meta has agreed to pay the states up to $17 billion and more strongly enforce. They have an existing ban on children under 13, but also they added restrictions for teenagers 13 to 17. They'll limit them to 2 hours per day on their platforms, Facebook and Instagram, and have additional nighttime and school hour restrictions. So one of the things that comes along with that is how do you identify the age of your users? Because right now they're not doing any robust age verification. I mean, they do have some ways to, you know, suss out who's under 13 in addition to self-reporting, but the settlement calls for more robust age verification measures to actually enforce these restrictions.
10: And there's the rub, right, where folks, some folks like the idea, some don't, of how Facebook actually might do this age verification stuff.
11: Right, yeah, the, you know, states do support, a lot of them do support age verification because they want to ensure that, you know, people, children under 13 and are not on the platform and that teenagers are, you know, subject to these restrictions, but it does come with some privacy concerns because you and I, you know, how do they know we're not under 18? They have to ask us to verify our age, you know, any adult, same thing. So it's not going to just affect children. It's going to affect everyone in terms of age verification. The settlement doesn't prescribe like a specific process they have to use for that. They allow Meta to choose between existing commercially available tools and developing its own proprietary method, but it does prescribe error rates basically for minors that are age 13 to 15, that they can't have the maximum false positive rate, the method they choose can't be more than 5% on false positive, and 10% for minors 16 to 17. So, you know, there are tools out there that, you know, allow people to submit a picture and then they try to judge from that, but that could create more error rates than just like providing an ID. And so we don't know yet exactly what Meta will pursue, but the First Amendment advocates are really concerned, you know, about anything that requires people to turn over personally identifiable information that could be hacked and leaked.
10: Sounds dicey. We're speaking with Lindsay McPherson, Capitol Hill reporter at the Washington Times. Her story is called Meta Settlement's Age Verification Requirements Spark Fears of Lost Privacy and Free Speech Rights. There are parental notifications that are part of this as well, correct?
11: Yeah, so one of the concerning provisions to some people is that they're, you know, if your kid is chatting with an adult, they reach out to an adult on social media, they would send the parents a notification with a link to that adult's profile. But that adult would not know that their profile is being shared. And in some cases, you know, that adult could be somebody that the kid's going to for help with issues with their parents. So that's, you know, it's not a foolproof process. Obviously, the intention here is to help protect kids from like people that would exploit them and, you know, predators and stuff. But, you know, there are concerns with how that would function.
10: Yeah. Does Meta get to make the final call here about how it does its age verification?
11: Yes, but there will be a annual audit. So while they get to choose what method they use, like I said, with these error rates, there will be an annual audit to make sure it's working as intended. So there's going to be some oversight here as well.
10: Well, how could this, I don't know how many different ways this could play out, I guess.
11: Yeah, I mean, there's a lot. There's also like concerns like with like free speech in terms of like the more information you give and like this collected and people, you know, a lot of people have anonymous profiles on social media where they're sharing things like the idea that, you know, that you'd have to disclose your age. You can't really be anonymous to disclose your age in some way. So like there's concerns about like shutting down people who are using the platform to share things anonymously. And yeah, there's a lot of different things that have yet to be resolved on this.
10: Thanks, Lindsay. Lindsay McPherson, Capitol Hill reporter at the Washington Times. By the way, make sure to check out a podcast of today's program, which has stories you won't hear this hour. On the podcast today, property taxes as the new front in the housing divide and the vanishing island in Canada. You can find the podcast on Apple, Google, Spotify, or wherever you get your podcasts. 19 minutes in front of the hour on This Morning, America's First News. Coming up next, a unique approach to eating popcorn at the ballpark.
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3: Thanks for spending time with us. Welcome into the first day of September. Time now for the mic drop with this morning's Mike Gavin.
4: Good morning. We have a couple of amusing sports-related stories to talk about today. We start with college football, where LSU has been counting down the days this week until their first game Saturday night against Clemson. The school has posted a literal countdown of the days until the game on its social media pages, but yesterday's post made a ton of people laugh out loud. Instead of posting a 5 to signify 5 days left until the game, LSU instead posted a 4+. Now, this is a tongue-in-cheek response to their former quarterback, Jaden Daniels, who made news a few weeks back, sending a cease-and-desist letter to the school saying they could no longer use his name, image, and likeness after he was angry they gave his old number 5 jersey to another player this season. LSU's joking response was to avoid the number 5 in this week's countdown and go with a 4+ instead.
3: This has taken on a bizarre life of its own, just this story. I'm not sure if this is you're too late, Jaden Daniels. Come on, man.
4: Yeah.
3: Or if this is LSU. Come on, man. Get it done. I'm not really sure how I feel about this.
4: Yeah, I mean, look, they never retired his number. They never made any official proclamation. This is sort of, I guess, thinking quite a bit of yourself. And obviously, he did some great things there at LSU.
3: Yes.
4: This is thinking quite a bit of yourself. And also, you know, if I'm the management of the Washington Commanders, I'm kind of wondering why he's sort of being distracted with this and not concentrating on the upcoming NFL season.
3: Especially coming off an injury.
4: Yes, you know, right. They sort of need all the help they can get.
3: They do.
4: And and that's probably what he should be paying attention to, not who's wearing his number 5 in LSU games this season.
3: How does Clemson handle this on Saturday night? Are they all going to wear like the number 5 or something like that? Like fans just wearing, I don't know, random number 5 jerseys or something like that? I see something might be afoot for Clemson fans here.
4: Yeah, definitely might tune in for that. And is this baseball fan a genius or maybe just a big fan of Seinfeld? Social media video has been circulating showing a fan in San Francisco eating popcorn during a Giants-Diamondbacks game over the weekend. Now, what made people's heads turn was the fact that the fan was eating the popcorn using a fork. MLB social media accounts reposted the clip, zooming in on the man happily spearing the treat from a torn open cardboard box. Commenters were mostly in favor of this unusual method of eating the popcorn, hailing it as an ingenious way of keeping your hands clean. Others thought maybe he was channeling the classic Seinfeld episode in which George starts eating his candy bars with a knife and fork to appear more high society.
3: This is the same guy, probably this popcorn eater, who brings floss to the ballpark.
4: Oh, perhaps.
3: To get the popcorn out of his teeth.
4: Now, some people notice, some eagle-eyed people notice that it might have been caramel corn.
3: I was going to say the same thing.
4: And not regular buttered popcorn. Even so, that butter is really messy. So, I mean, this might have given me an idea for my future popcorn eating as well.
3: For the record, when I have popcorn at home, I go extra butter.
4: I
3: melt butter in the microwave, then dump it over that popcorn and add salt and pepper.
4: Yeah. I mean, what's the point of eating dry popcorn? It might as well, might as well eat grass at that point. Dump as much butter on it as you can.
3: Could be against the law, dry popcorn. Thanks, Mike. 13 minutes now in front of the hour.
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7: Thanks for being with us. How much water do we really need to drink per day? The Wall Street Journal says the answer may be less than you think. The most cited recommendations come from the National Academy of Medicine, which calls for 91 ounces a day from beverages for women, 125 ounces for men. But here's the thing. That's total fluid intake, not water specifically. And about 20% of our fluids come from food. That leaves about 68 ounces of fluids daily for women, 101 ounces for men. Fortunately, your daily fluid needs can come from just about any source, including coffee, tea, milk, juice, and soda. Not that all of those are great. Black coffee, by the way. 99% water. 8 minutes in front of the hour on This Morning. Once again, here's Nicole Murray.
8: And now, the three big things you need to know. Number one.
9: Army Secretary Dan Driscoll has submitted his resignation to President Trump after repeated clashes with Defense Secretary Pete Hegseth over the firing of top generals. The Wall Street Journal was the first to report the news.
8: Number two.
9: The man accused of orchestrating rapper Tupac Shakur's 1996 drive-by killing in Las Vegas has been convicted of first-degree murder with the use of a deadly weapon. Here's the verdict being read aloud yesterday evening.
10: We, the jury in the above entitled case, find the defendant Dwayne Keith Davis as follows. Count one, murder with use of a deadly weapon. Guilty of first-degree murder with use of a deadly weapon.
9: 63-year-old Dwayne Davis, also known as Keefy D, could get life in prison.
8: Number three.
9: The FTC has sued Amazon, alleging the e-commerce giant secretly and systematically overcharged advertisers on its platform by manipulating its pricing systems. California Attorney General Rob Bonta.
11: Over the years, Amazon has rigged billions of ad auctions. It's substantially overcharged customers who rely on Amazon to help run a successful business. Costs that are often passed on to everyday Amazon shoppers, regular folks.
9: The lawsuit argues that Amazon may have earned more than $20 billion from the hidden surcharges. Tropical storm Edward has formed in the Gulf of Mexico and is expected to gain strength before bringing potentially heavy rains and flooding into parts of Texas and Louisiana later today.
12: Use this as an opportunity to get prepared. This is the first

0: tropical storm that Texas has faced this calendar year.
1: That was Texas Governor Greg Abbott. Dating app Grindr is reportedly testing an AI-powered premium tier called Edge for roughly $350 a month in Canada. The company said that the features help automate and streamline discovery, messaging, and profile matching.
2: So for somebody like yourself, this really adds up to, would you say on another app, be willing to cough up $350 for a highly, pointed method of possibly finding a mate?
1: Absolutely not.
2: In Canada.
1: Absolutely not.
2: Nice Canadian man for $350.
1: That's like a car payment right there.
2: AI does all the work.
1: Well, does AI really do the work? Like, I feel like you can look, you could pair someone well good on paper and it could not match in person.
2: You don't like the $350 a month?
1: It's too high, man.
2: How's your success rate with the other pricey things per month?
1: When you say pricey things, what do you mean?
2: I don't know. Pay a couple bucks a month. Ain't worked out for you so far, has it?
1: All right, maybe. You pay it.
2: 6 minutes now in front of the hour.
3: Man, I love this place. 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
2: Glad you're with us. A pizza shop owner in New York City making sure people in need know they have a place where they can get a hot meal without anything in return. It started when Daniel Romano, owners of Di Romano's Pizza in the Bronx, saw a woman taking food from the restaurant's trash. He brought her inside and fed her. SunnySkies.com says the encounter stayed with him. He decided he wanted to make sure no one else in the same situation would have to choose between going hungry and searching through a garbage can. So he put a handwritten sign outside the pizzeria saying anyone who's hungry can come in and get a free slice and water. And after people heard about the story, now he's got calls from all around the country with people offering to pay for slices so others in need can enjoy a hot meal. For Nicole Murray and Mike Gavin, I'm Gordon Deal. Thanks for listening to This Morning, America's First News.

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2: It is 6 o'clock at KTSA San Antonio. I'm John Cruz. Another day of heat, but decent rain chances creeping into the next days. Your full forecast is on the way in AccuWeather. President Trump has a message for Americans who oppose building data centers. Get out of the way.
3: Republican Party officials warn data centers are the anchor hanging around Ohio Senator John Husted's neck and could cost Republicans the seat.
4: He's been called the face of data centers in Ohio.
3: And in Texas, the governor has now frozen data center projects. But President Trump argues this is a national security issue as the U.S. races China to further develop artificial intelligence. Trump saying China could not be happier with this anti-data center movement.
2: Correspondent Sophie Flay. Supreme Court also giving the green light for Trump's White House ballroom.
5: The High Court ruled 5-4 on Monday to grant Trump's emergency request to block a lower court ruling that would have stopped construction. The ruling all but assures Trump will be able to complete the project by the end of his term before any of the challenges are resolved. Chief Justice John Roberts joined the court's three liberal justices in dissent.
2: Correspondent Tammy Trujillo. At least one person dead after a crash along West Bitters near Blanco this morning. SAPD says a vehicle traveling at a high rate of speed lost control earlier, flipped and caught fire. The medical examiner on the scene. We don't know how many people were in the car, only that police say it is a casualty crash. Officials IDing a woman who drowned during last Friday's storms. Police say a man and woman both swept away in San Pedro Creek just north of downtown. First responders rescued the man several blocks downstream, but they could not find the woman. Her body recovered on Saturday night on Quincy Street. The medical examiner identifying her as Jennifer Lee Hillard. Her death ruled an accident. Mayor Gina Ortiz Jones says she hopes the city will qualify for state assistance after last Friday's storms. Jones mentioned during a Monday news conference state resources become available once a city reaches a threshold of damage, which would be $9.6 million. But she says she doesn't think the city will reach that mark. Brad Simpson's murder trial could be getting closer. KTSA's Christian Blood.
6: He's the San Antonio man accused of killing his wife, Suzanne Simpson, almost 2 years ago. Brad was back in Bexar County Court Monday. Prosecutors say they'll be done gathering evidence within the next 30 days. The judge says jury selection could begin early 2027, but no trial date has been set. Suzanne disappeared October 2024 after the couple went to a party in Alamo Heights. Brad reported her missing but was arrested 3 days later. Her body's never been found. Christian Blood, KTSA News.
2: Texas mobilizing crews ahead of flash flooding expected from Tropical Storm Edward today. At a Monday news conference, Governor Abbott says Houston and Harris County could get up to 10 to 15 inches of rain. He warned people not to drive through that water across roads. It can sweep you away. The governor says Texas deploying rescue aircraft, boats, and high water vehicles. KTSA News Time, 6:03. 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
7: In the NFL, the Dallas Cowboys' acquisition of Broderick Jones over the weekend is obviously competition for right tackle with incumbent Terrence Steele. This according to Brian Schottenheimer. He also made sure to call out left tackle Tyler Guyton to make sure he knew this move had nothing to do with him. The Cowboys continue to tweak their roster as yesterday they claimed running back Imari DeMarcado off waivers and waiving quarterback Joe Milton in a corresponding roster move. In Major League Baseball, the Rangers beat the A's yesterday 8-1 in their series opener. Jake DeGrom went a solid 7 innings with 8 strikeouts. I'm Rob Thompson for 94.1 San Antonio Sports Star.
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12: Good morning. Mostly road work to get in your way. 35 northbound approaching Judson. Two right lanes. Now a 10-12 minute delay. Slow from Loop 410. While 35 southbound just past Evans, two right lanes closed with construction cones. 35 southbound Riddiman, road work right lane slow from Walsham and Loop 410 eastbound, parent vital to Austin Highway. That road work has the right lane closed. We do have a stall on 35 on the frontage road, southbound at Walters, the left U-turn lane blocked. I'm Debbie Alcacer, KTSA Time Saver Traffic.
2: Your KTSA, Stevens Roofing, AccuWeather forecast, a mix of sunshine with clouds, a high of 98 degrees, heat index near 104. For tonight, partly cloudy, 78. For Wednesday, sunny again, high of 99. A 10% chance of a pop-up shower lingering from Edward in our eastern zones. Otherwise, 20% chances of showers Thursday into Friday for Bexar County. Right now, 80 at Camp Bullis. It is 79 at San Antonio's Severe Weather Station. I'm John Cruz. 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
2: Well, it's just Ware today. It is Tuesday, September number 1, and Sean's off today. So is Elaine. She's off today. But so it's down to Jimmy T and me, and we got you covered today here on KTSA. We're going to toss the phone lines open and leave them open all morning. For everything that we bring up here on the show this morning, you can chime in anytime you want to at 210-599-5555. It's 210-599-5555. Ah, yes. It is that time of year when people will be handpicking grown men who will spend the next 17 weeks making them very angry as they sit in front of the television and throw whatever they're going to throw at the television. I don't know if you saw, but Pittsburgh, they had a youth football game up there, little boys. And with the little boys, I'm talking to coaches because they got in this big brawl. Just utter stupidity. We're going to talk about that a little bit later on. I also did a video this morning. They're going to post it here in just a couple of minutes. Sam has it, so she'll get it up here in a couple of minutes, about the newest revelation from the Uber CEO and driving. And so I'm going to talk more about that. Can you imagine a time when you wouldn't have a car? Well, for those of you on I-35 right now, you probably wish you didn't have one and didn't have to have one, so we'll talk about that. And tracking Tropical Storm Edward, going to be hitting Galveston Bay later on today over some warm waters, but don't anticipate it to really grow into something that's going to be really dangerous for the Golden Triangle over there. Area I'm very familiar with. Beaumont, Port Arthur, Orange, that whole area over there is going to get wet a little bit later on. The judge may announce today if Tyler Robinson can stand trial. I don't understand how he can't. The evidence is very clear, the evidence that was presented at the preliminary hearing. The anniversary for Charlie Kirk's death next week. Erica Kirk and Charlie's parents will be in Utah in the courtroom today when that judge announces his decision, so we'll talk about that with you today. And still no verdict yet in the Clancy case, and I've got some amazing audio from people who just think she's an angel. She's the best thing that ever. Of course she's innocent. Her husband did it. Donald Trump did it. Everybody did it but her. 17 hours of deliberation so far. We're also going to hear how Reddington, her attorney, is a feminist icon, the voice of so many moms. We're going to hear that a little bit later on as well. But first, let's dive into the midterms and what's going on with the midterms. 210-599-5555. A couple of things real quick. First of all, on the X account, at Trey Ware Show, and thank you, Jimmy, for signing up, at Trey Ware Show, I found a really good appearance by Ken Paxton. They are few and far between. He was on with Jillian Michaels on her podcast, and I shared about a minute of it. So you can go over there and see it. We'll play some of it on the show. But he was more alert. He was more friendly. He was into it. And I thought it's the way he needs to be instead of sleepy and not ready to go and not very well prepared. He's been an outstanding attorney general. I also shared on the X account at Trey Ware Show many of his wins that he has had for us as attorney general in the state of Texas. His record as attorney general is impeccable. And the personal stuff that goes along with Ken Paxton, you can also say that about James Tallarico, so they cancel each other out. The reports are that Tallarico slept with his chief of staff and had an affair with another one of the women on his staff, subordinates on his staff. So I find that really weird, too, for the guy he's been called Little Weenie. He's just a little weenie. But apparently he's got a little drive there going, and he's had a couple of affairs with women on his staff as well, apparently, allegedly. So the poly market, however, and this is real, and Jimmy, if you don't mind, I'm going to play cut number one here in a second, cut number one. The poly market has the Democrats sweeping this at 51%. They have Republicans keeping the Senate and Democrats taking the House at 36% and a Republican sweep at 12%. You got a hellacious fight going on right now over mail-in balloting, which is criminal. We all agree that if you're gone on a trip, if you're in the military, if you're sick on your deathbed at the house and you can't get in a car, then of course you can use a mail-in ballot. But that's not the way mail-in balloting has been used. I, for years, have called it cheat by mail because that's exactly what they do with it. And we know that they do with it. And they're not even quiet about doing it. They're very out there that they cheat by mail. And you've got an Obama judge, another one that's an insurrectionist, a coup-leading judge, Indira Talwain. She's fighting to keep the cheat by mail going, even after SCOTUS said last week the president's plan to put some integrity into mail-in balloting. She keeps standing in the way. She's a Boston activist judge. The rule that the president put into place, that Trump put into place, requires United States Postal Service to submit ballot envelope designs and use a federal mail portal to check to see if these are actual registered voters that are sending in these ballots. And the envelope has to include the voter's name, the address, and a unique barcode to them. Uniform standards for mail-in ballots. Tain't nothing wrong with that unless you're a leftist judge that was put into place, an insurrectionist, for Barack Hussein, who is still running the things behind the scene with him and Eric Holder and all that to cheat by mail. Then you can't allow this to go through. The president is not giving up on the midterms. In fact, here he is with Trey Gowdy talking about his plans to win the midterms. And I'll come right back after he makes his comments to tell you what I think. Here
0: Democrats
2: goes.
0: Take the House or Senate. They're going to investigate and they're going to impeach. They're going to. Let's look at the other side of that. If you defy history, if you keep the House and the Senate or become the third in history to do it, what can voters expect for the last 2 years of your term?
3: Okay. When you're president, whether you're Republican or Democrat, or whether you're a good president or a bad president, you lose the midterms. Nobody knows why. So it's been over 50 years, there's been two victories by a president that won and then went on to win the midterms. And one of them was a little bit of a fluke. And so for some reason, the voters tend to go the other way. I think we're going to do very well because we have communists, we have a party that's been infiltrated by bad thought, by bad policy. I used to talk about socialism, but this isn't socialism. This is largely communism. I look at the people running, like in Michigan. I watched his interview the other day with Jesse, and I said, wow, this man is out of it. This is very dangerous for our country. I'm not saying good guy, bad guy. I'm just saying this is big, big trouble for our country. Likewise, many others. And what's happened is your sane Democrats, of which there are fewer and fewer, are forced to vote in a way that they would not vote. And they don't even believe in their vote. But if they don't vote that way, they lose power. With all of that being said, I think we're going to do well. And I'm going to go campaign like I did. You know, I took off when we had the presidential election. I took off 120 days, 4 months. Every single day I was on the trail. And if I didn't make one or two or three speeches, I felt guilty. And Kamala, when I looked at her schedule, because you know where they're printed schedules, she took all this time off. She didn't really campaign very hard. And I said, wait a minute, you're going for the gold ring. You're going to make America great again. You got to go every single day. So it's 120 days. So I campaigned for 120 days without missing a day. And
2: so how do you screw this up? Because that's exactly what Republicans are doing. You've got the most radical of radicals on the Democrat side right now who do not have a plan. And I'm going to prove that in the next segment with cut number five, Jimmy. That's coming up after the break. I'm going to prove that the Democrats do not have a plan other than impeach President Trump, arrest President Trump, put him in jail. That's their only plan. This should be a mulligan. This should be a chip shot. This should be a piece of cake for the Republicans to win this. And yet, they're not running away with it. How is that not possible? They're running against radicals. Out-and-out radicals who want to seize companies, who want to raise taxes, who want to close prisons and release murderers onto our streets. They want to open the border and let more murderers in. They want to get rid of the Senate. They want to pack the Supreme Court. How in the world are they not being clobbered right now by these Republicans? Now, John Thune and the Rhinos, I get it. I understand. They like to lose. I've said for a long time they love to play from behind because they don't want to lead. They just want to fundraise when the Democrats are in front. So he's not going to pass the Save America Act to save his life, his very life. So I get where they are. But the rest of these Republicans, where the hell are you? I mean, seriously, guys. 210-599-5555. 210-599-5555. Jimmy T will take your call, and we'll talk on the radio in just a couple of minutes to tell you about my friends over at HEAR, H-E-A-R, HEAR in Texas. You find them online at hearintx.com. I absolutely love Dr. Sally. And I love her husband, Carlos, and I love their two dogs, Audio and Hero, for what they have done for me in my life. They have really changed my life in very positive ways. First of all, they're very positive people to be around. Second of all, you got confidence when you walk in there, and the minute you walk in there, that they know what they're talking about, and they're going to solve your hearing issue or the hearing issue of somebody that you love a whole bunch. And you talk about improving the quality of your life. When you can hear what you love to hear or who you love, it really does improve your life. And that's what Hearing Texas is to do. They got two locations. They've got a subscription service to update your hearing aids whenever new technology comes out. I got to get some right now. I need to make that change already. And, of course, they will do whatever it takes to get you in the right hearing aids for your condition. Check them out today. Hearing

0: 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AccuWeather Tuesday, September 1, sunny, hot, temperatures near the record of 102. It's going to be hot 103 tomorrow. Right now it's 80 at KTSA.
1: Good morning. Mostly road work to get in your way. 35 northbound approaching Judson, two right lanes. Now a 10, 12-minute delay, slow from Loop 410. On 35 southbound just past Evans, two right lanes closed with construction cones. 35 southbound Riddiman, road work right lane, slow from Walsham. And Loop 410 eastbound, carrying vital to Austin Highway. That road work has the right lane closed. We do have a stall on 35 on the frontage road. Southbound at Walters, the left U-turn lane blocked. Debbie Alcacer, KTSA, Time Saver Traffic.
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1: Okay, you're in business, and you say, well, I'm not going to mess around with that AI stuff. Ah, nah, who needs AI for business? It's not important. Okay, I don't care what you do. 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
1: KTSA. Trey Ware here. Sean is off today. 210-599-5555. Okay, before the break, how are you messing this one up, Republicans? You've got the most radical bunch opposing you in these nut job Muslim communists that are taking, that have taken over the Democrat Party. And in cut number five, Jimmy, we got a guy here who is running the House Democrats, and they don't have a plan, and they're happy to tell you they don't have a plan. Listen to Jeffries.
9: If Democrats do win the election and you are Speaker of the House next year, what more can you tell us about the agenda the Democrats will have, specifically beyond accountability, beyond affordability, any specific legislation or any particular investigations that you will prioritize?
10: Well, we're focused on winning the election and making the case to the American people in 63 days, I believe, that in order to move this country in a different direction, in order to actually focus on the issues that matter, in order to begin to end this national nightmare, we've got to fire the Republicans who are currently in charge of the House.
1: And in the- yeah, okay. All right. So what did he say they're going to do? I mean, the reporter's question was right on target, okay? You talk about, you know, affordability and all that, so what are you going to do? What specific legislation are you going to put forward? Well, we're focused on winning, so I mean, I don't have to go through it. You just heard it. This is a slam dunk, easy layup for the Republicans. This is so easy for them to win this and not just win it a little bit, but run away with it. This is ridiculous that they're polling this way. Now, again, I'll put this caveat in there. I don't believe all the polls, okay? I just don't. But, man, I don't see the enthusiasm from these candidates. I don't see them out there fired up. I don't see them working for it. Donald Trump won in 2024 because he excused the language, busted his ass. He was on every podcast. He was every city. He was giving speeches. He wore that airplane out. He went here. He went there. He drove a damn garbage truck. Remember? Put on a yellow vest, driving a garbage truck if that's what it takes. I'm going to do what it takes to earn your trust. He got shot in the... Yes, Jimmy?
11: No, yeah, he did get shot in the ear. No, I think all the ads are going to start today because of...
1: Oh, God, I hope you're right.
11: Well, you know how it is on purchasing your ad schedule.
1: Right.
11: And I think we're just going to get slammed in all of September and October just with all the money that's available. And if it isn't, then that's their fault.
1: Yeah. And I hope you're right. I hope you're absolutely right. And yeah, I'm sure that they're going to increase here as time goes on. I just think they have given up a lot of time and they have given up a lot of ground that was unnecessary. They should have been in the fight from the get-go, and the discussion from the Democrats shouldn't even be a discussion because they're not worth talking about. That's my point in all of this. Is this is an easy win for Republicans when you look at who they're running against. People who are low thinkers, people who are corrupt to their very core, people who want to free prisoners so they can rape and kill your wife and children. Ken Paxton, say it that way, my man. The rest of you, say it that way. You've got a president that has spent months working on things like redistricting, right? And now, yesterday, he ordered the voter fraud investigation in 9 states. Washington, Wisconsin, Missouri, Georgia, California, Pennsylvania, Nevada, New York, and Connecticut. We know there's voter fraud in those states. It's not even questionable. In fact, in one of those states, California, there's 200,000 non-citizens on the voter rolls. We know that to be a fact. There's 250,000 non-citizens on the voter rolls in 4 states, and the president is getting after it. But if you don't show that you want it as a candidate, then I'm not fired up for you. You have got to show me some excitement. You have got to show me some I want it to get me excited. And that's what this is going to be, an enthusiasm win. And these guys lay around like they're just, you know, drunk dogs on a hot afternoon at 3:30 in South Texas on the porch. That's what they look like. I mean, and maybe Jimmy's right. He's right a lot. So maybe they're going to jump up and start bringing it effective today, but they sure did waste a lot of time. Okay, let me take a quick break. Tell you about my friends over at BG Products. If you're out there on I-35 this morning, you know it's going to be a mess, and I'm going to talk about that after the bottom of the hour, okay? But you know 35 is going to be a mess, and you're going to be stuck in that mess with your vehicle just churning and burning, the engine running, running, running, running, running, running. And while it's running, it's wearing down. Unless you've got BG in the engine, because that helps protect it. Now, I'm not going to sit here and tell you, you'll never have another problem with your engine ever again if you use BG products. 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They're under a lot of stress for many hours at a time at one particular high RPM. 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You understand. 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While you're out here stuck on 35, your engine's running, and you're burning gasoline. 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You know, flooring and AC, and we put on a Rhino shield. 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
17: At least one person killed in a crash along Bitters Road this morning. We'll have the latest coming up. The DOT shutting down over 100 trucking schools across the country over fraud concerns. We'll explain. And Southeast Texas, hours away from Tropical Storm Edward, is the state ready? Those stories and much more coming up at the top of the hour.
18: 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Got a crash on Eisenhower eastbound right under that 35 bridge. One lane closed. And then a stall at 35 Frontage Road southbound at Walters. Left U-turn lane is blocked. Now, road work continues on 35 northbound approaching Judson. Two right lanes closed. That's a 15-minute delay. And 90 eastbound 211 to Hunt Lane takes you about 20, 25 minutes to get through. Had an earlier accident that did clear. With the combination of rush hour, we're now starting to fill in and slow down. 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I'm Debbie Alcacer, KTSA. Time saver traffic.
17: Your KTSA Stevens Roofing. AccuWeather forecast. You'll see the sun mixing in with a few clouds today. Otherwise, 98 today's high. Heat index could hit 104. Tonight, partly cloudy. There's a 10% chance of a pop-up shower once again for our eastern areas. 78 the low. For tomorrow, sunshine, 99. Better chances of rain sneaking in Thursday.

0: play cut number two here in a second, and then if you need to run outside, feel free to do so, because I'll just take it the rest of the segment here. Cut number two in a second. This is Mark Wayne Mullen, who is the head of the Department of Homeland Security, and he was with our Transportation Secretary Sean Duffy yesterday, and they're talking about going after these trucking companies that were hiring a bunch of illegal aliens, and of course, they were getting licenses and running over people and killing people. And they were, you know, all let in here during the third term of Barack Hussein. The headline was, you know, Joe Biden, but that was Barack's third term. And he posed a really great question to one of these reporters that was kind of poo-pooing the idea of rounding these people up and getting them out of the country. Listen to Secretary Mullins here.
1: And John, let me talk about that 1%. Are you saying 1% is okay? Because that 1% is what caused this right here. 1% is one too many. I said this in my remarks. Every single illegal that maims or kills an individual is 100% preventable. I'm trying to prevent every one of them. I don't care if it's a fraction of 1%. I'm coming after you. I'm removing you from the road. Because it should never take place. Every death at the hands of an illegal is one too many. So you make the percentage about 1%. Are you willing to take that 1% if it was your daughter? Then 1% is plenty, John. 1% is plenty. A fraction of 1% is plenty. 0.1% of 1% is 0.1% too many. They should never be out there because the accident should never take place. I look at this as I'm trying to keep my six kids safe on the road when they're out there driving and my one grandchild while they're riding with their parents.
0: Amen.
1: It's all preventable and they shouldn't be on our roadway. Full stop.
0: Amen. I can't really add to it. And thank you, Jimmy. You go ahead. I can't really add to it. I really can't. That's the way it ought to be. And more of our people on our side, when they communicate with these people in the media, they're nothing but paid actors and actresses. They have a script that they have to follow, and it's an anti-American script. They've been doing it forever. But when you interact with them, make it personal, like Mark Wayne Mullen just did. Make it personal. How would you like it if it was your daughter that was run over and killed by one of these illegal aliens that can't read our road signs? I'm going to get them out of here. I'm going to tell you, the more guys on our side that talk the way you just heard Secretary Mullen talk, the better it's going to be for our side, because normal people, yes, I said normal people like you, don't want this happening in our streets either. And when you personalize it and you say, okay, so this happened to some little girl up in Idaho, it doesn't hit you. But this could happen to your daughter when one of these guys who can't read the road signs and not qualified to have a license in our country, they were let in here to steal drivers' jobs, truck driver jobs away from our truck drivers, lower down salaries here and raise the cost of living in this country to destroy this country by Barack Obama. I'm telling you, the man is out to try to destroy this country, not make it better, and he always has been. And so when you personalize it like that, it brings it home to these people. Some of them, you're not going to get through to all of them, but you'll get through to some of them. And that's what we need to do. So I applaud the secretary for what he had to say there. What if that was your, would 1% be, because that's what the reporter was saying. Well, 1%, come on, that's not a big deal. Yeah, unless that 1% runs over your daughter and kills her, or that 1% rapes your daughter, or that 1% clobbers her in the head, now it's personal. And I'm going to get 0.1% of 0.1% out of this country before they can do it again. Every one of these is preventable. And I could literally sit here on this show. Guys, I really have to, on a regular basis, toss all these stories out because we just don't have the time. But I could sit here on this show every day, literally, and just name for you, name after name after name after name after name of these illegal alien criminals that are here doing terrible things to normal people in our country. And it shouldn't be that way. Okay. 210-599-5555. I want to bring up something real quick here. And I made a video about it, so Sam will get it up over on our Facebook page, KTSA Facebook page, if you want to check it out, if you want to like it and share it too. It was the CEO of Uber. I believe, no, you know what, he was a COO, but not much difference. Mucky Muck over at Uber, Andrew McDonald. He was on a couple of days ago on a podcast, and he said, in 15 years or sooner, nobody in America is going to own a car anymore. Now, close to the radio station, in fact, right up the street from the radio station, there's the Waymo hub. So we see their cars and their vans on Eisenhower Road all day, every day, going back. And what they're doing is they're practicing. So some of them have guys in them driving along with their hands like in the air. Others are unmanned. And those are the ones, when I get there in the middle of the night, they're unmanned. They're just driving along. Nobody's in that car. See it all the time. Now, of course, him coming from Uber, also, you know, that's his big deal, is ride sharing. And, you know, you're going to call an Uber. That's what's going to happen. Or you're going to have a robotic car, you know, that's going to come and pick you up and take you wherever you got to go. When Nancy and I travel, we don't rent cars anymore. We just don't. It's a rarity when we rent cars. What we do is we get off the airplane and she gets on the phone and she hits Uber or Lyft or whichever one, and they come pick us up and take us to the airport or the hotel, and they take us to the cruise ship or whatever, wherever we're going. It's convenient. It's easy. I can do other things while I'm riding in the back seat instead of steer and driving. And guys, you know me, I love driving. But I love it less than I ever have before in my life, particularly because of the way the highways are screwed up out here, okay? On I-35 and 1604, they're an abomination. And so the joy of driving is just not there anymore. In fact, in the video, I said, imagine giving up the freedom of hitting the open road in America. Come see the USA and your Chevrolet, all that stuff that you and I grew up with. Getting out on Route 66 and seeing the country and then hitting I-35. And that'll sell it for you. The other thing that he brings up is that, you know, being a depreciating asset that sits for 98% of the day. 98% of the day. You use your vehicle 2% of the day. The other 98% of the day, it's sitting. Hopefully in a garage, but maybe in a driveway, out on the parking lot somewhere. But most people use it 2% of the day. There are those who live in their vehicle, and I understand that. But for most people, it sits. In fact, so much so that some people have a battery tender to keep the battery charged up so when they get in it, it works. Like I have for my motorcycle. I have to plug my motorcycle in because I don't ride her all day, every day. So I see that. Now, the other thing that kind of sells this, and what I want to do, I just want to throw the phones open and take a few calls on this after the break, 210-599-5555. Research keeps coming in year after year after year that shows that younger people are waiting later and longer to get a license. Now, I got mine at 15. I got what's called a hardship, and my mom was in the hospital a lot. My dad was working a lot, so I got what's called a hardship. I got it at 15. I'd been driving since I was about 6, not on the roads. So I was ready. I wanted to get out there, man. I got me a little truck, and I was going, driving to school every day, and going out on the weekends and all that stuff, right? I couldn't wait. I was ready to cut the cord and get out. And I did. I went to work. You know, I was at radio stations all the time and everything else. Anyway, I bet you were the same way. You were probably the same way. You couldn't wait to get your license and get out as soon as you could. Well, that's not happening anymore. Today's kiddos, they just don't care about it. And they don't want the expense. Cars are super expensive now. Little trucks are more expensive than cars now just to buy them. Insurance costs are sky high. Repair and maintenance bills are unbelievable. You tried to change the oil lately? My God, it's ridiculous.
2: Dude, I did not know this, but once your child gets a driver's license, they're already added to your insurance, whether they're actually driving or have a car.
0: That's right.
2: I know. So then parents are telling the kids, never mind, we really can't afford the insurance jump.

0: you don't need to get a license. We'll still drive
1: you
0: around.
1: That's exactly right. That's exactly right, Jimmy. And that's a lot of parents are doing that. They're forestalling it. So, you know what? I think this guy is right. Now, I don't know if he's right about we'll be down to 0% car ownership in 15 years or whatever. But I can see a day when a lot of people... Now let me do what I was saying Mark Way Mullen did a minute ago. Let me personalize it with you at 210-599-5555. 210-599-5555. Does that fit your life? Is that something you could do? I know in Nancy's case, my wife, she rarely drives. She takes her mom and they run some errands for her. But since she owns these companies at the house, she spends a lot of time at the house. And that's about it. And so, I know there's a lot of people like that as well. And if you just drive to the office and drive home, can you see a day when you're going to find alternate transportation to do that? And if you've got a vehicle that sits 98% of the time, like the CEO over at Uber says, could you say, okay, I can save me a lot of money. I don't have to pay insurance costs. I don't have to pay fuel costs. I don't have to pay upkeep and repair when it breaks down and all that kind of stuff. I'm just curious. Let me know. 210-599-5555. 210-599-5555. Could you ever see yourself getting out of a vehicle and the ownership of a vehicle and riding with somebody else everywhere you go? Back in a minute. Trey Ware, KTSA. Weather forecast, sunny and hot. Temperatures near the record of 102. Hot 103 tomorrow. Right now, it's 80 at KTSA.
2: Good morning. As you head into your commute, for the most part, we are in good shape. No major incidents going on. Lots of road work, though. This report sponsored by Lennar. And that road work at 35 northbound approaching Judson still has two right lanes closed. On 35 frontage road southbound at Walters, that's a stall. Left U-turn blocked. And on Bitters near Blanco, heads up, got a closure due to an accident investigation. 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I'm Debbie Alcacer, KTSA, Time Saver Traffic.
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4: I pledge allegiance to the flag of the United States of America, and to the republic for which it stands, one nation, under God, indivisible, with liberty and justice for all.
2: Oh, yeah. Eric Clapton. Layla. Love that so much. Okay, it's a 651 Trey Ware, KTSA. And I see you right there, Grady and Mark. I'm coming to you, but the hot nurse just sent me a note that says, for very basic coverage for her family and her husband, car insurance is ridiculous. One teenager, two adults, three cars, $17,000 a year. Makes me want to throw up just thinking about that. Let me go to line one here, Jimmy. Grady, you're on KTSA with Trey. How about this whole thing about giving up your car and riding with somebody else? What do you think?
5: I don't think that's ever going to happen because as adults and teenagers, we do so many different things. I got a 17-year-old granddaughter, just got her license over the summer. I can't keep her out of the car because she's so active with dance, with high school, with friends. And it's no longer, Papa, will you drive me here? Will you drive me here? Can I get some gas money? You know? And she's... I can't keep her out of the car. She said she will never drive on the highways in San Antonio. And that's all she does now because she's comfortable. And that's the way she gets her life as a 17-year-old and senior in high school. But she doesn't realize it's costing $500 for insurance for a 17-year-old in the state of Texas.
2: Right, right. And that's probably clean record. That's with
5: a clean
2: record.
5: Yeah, it's a clean record.
2: No, it's crazy.
5: I got my license when I was 16, and I've been driving since I'm 16. I fixed and turned 64, but it still costs. Insurance is so ridiculous. I haven't had an accident or a ticket in 35 years, and I still can't get insurance that doesn't cost me $300 a month.
2: Now, imagine, Grady, you and I are about the same age. I thank you for your call, Grady. Have a great day. I'm in the same boat with grandkids driving, and it just scares me to death. But they're the same way. They're on the go all the time. I got to tell you, man, you remember being a male under 25? Wow. I can't imagine what that costs now. They used to sock it to us. For male under 25,
6: it might be more than insurance. Your car payment.
2: It's got to be, Jimmy.
6: You know what
2: it
6: I'm
2: might
6: saying?
2: Be more than the whole car cost.
6: Yeah, because you go get a used car when you're a teenager, and the car payment's like $275-$300 a month, and then your insurance is double that.
2: Right, exactly. Yeah. All right. Let me go to line three, or two, that is. And Mark, you're on KTSA. What do you say, Mark? You ever give up your car?
7: No way. And I. There is no way that anybody who's a Texan is going to give up their vehicle. No way. It is just like you say about guns, I would say the automobile is the possession of freedom and liberty.

0: liberty for any citizen.
1: Yes.
0: Because
1: yes.
0: It's the first thing that anybody works for, and it's the
1: yeah.
0: only one of the only things besides housing, besides a house,
1: yeah.
0: that
1: yeah.
0: I will work for it. I will work for it in order to have one, to have the liberty and freedom that I've earned by working in America, to be able to go get in a car and go when I want to by myself, mm. wherever I mm. want to. And so
1: yeah.
0: there is no way that that ever happens. The other thing I would do is I would put the plug in on this insurance. I tell you what, I put the plug in for contact your local independent insurance agent, because mm-hmm. there are ways to save money on insurance. And a lot of times people don't spend the time to do that. So, but anyway,
1: well,
0: no way.
1: Yeah, I thanks for the call, Mark. As always, I appreciate hearing from you. And I agree with everything that you just said, you know, libbity bibbity or whatever that little ball is now. Pretty smart of them, by the way. Pretty smart. They had that actor. I'm talking about Liberty Insurance. That's not who I'm insured with, so I got nothing in this. They had him doing Liberty Bibbity in front of the Statue of Liberty, and somebody said, they must have tested that in a focus group, and it tested well, so now they've got a little ball that's the Liberty Bibbity ball.
2: I like
1: that
2: the
1: they
2: dude.
1: Got on the ads, too.
2: I like the
1: huh?
2: dude. I like the dude who messes up the lines. And
1: that's great.
2: He's a funny actor. He's really good.
1: I have not seen him in anything else, but it's a really great spot, and the Bibbity thing is now taken off, too. It's a big deal. But, Mark, I totally agree. I am one of those that the vehicle in America, it equals freedom. I can go get in my car right now, and I can start driving, and wherever I need to, I can put gas in her, and I can just keep going until I hit water or I hit Canada. Those are pretty much the choices. And right, depending on which direction you're headed,
2: it's true. Having a car is the great equalizer, because it gives you
1: right.
2: options. If you don't have a car, you don't have options.
1: That's exactly right. But I will say to Mark that, look, man, that's you and me and Jimmy and you know the vast majority of us listening right now. But there's a whole bunch of folks now that are coming up in this country, and they don't think like we do. The freedom is not that big of a deal to them, and ownership of a vehicle doesn't make sense to them. Ownership of a home doesn't make sense to them. Not when they can rent an apartment and have somebody come out and fix the doorknob when it breaks, turn the air conditioning back on, those kinds of things, and not have to worry about it. And the same is true with the vehicle. When you can call up somebody or go on an app and they send a car to pick you up and you ain't got to change the oil or fix a flat tire, that's very appealing to a lot of people. And that appeal, I believe, is growing. Anyway, I did a video. It's over on the KTSA Facebook page. I'll come right back in a minute. Trey Ware, KTSA.
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3: Just after 7 o'clock at KTSA San Antonio, I'm John Cruz. Houston and Beaumont will see 10 to 15 inches of rain from Edward. For Bexar County, though, maybe a pop-up shower. Your complete AccuWeather forecast is coming up. At least one person dead after a crash along West Bitters near Blanco this morning. SAPD on the scene. They say a vehicle going at a high rate of speed lost control, flipped over, and caught fire. The medical examiner is still on the scene. We don't know how many people were involved, only that police say it is a casualty incident. Jury deliberations continue today in the Massachusetts triple murder trial of Lindsay Clancy.
4: Clancy admits to strangling her three young children in 2023, but pleaded not guilty to three counts of first-degree murder by reason of insanity. Prosecutors allege the killings were premeditated, while the defense says Clancy suffered a postpartum psychotic break. Jurors have been instructed that they may consider murder, manslaughter, or not guilty verdicts based on a lack of criminal responsibility.
3: Correspondent Tammy Trujillo. More than 100 trucking schools across the country being shut down over fraud concerns. According to Transportation Secretary Sean Duffy, he says some schools were found to have testers who aren't certified. Now, this comes as the DOT has cracked down on truck drivers who don't speak English. Duffy says more than 2,000 truck drivers do not speak the language and were able to get a license. He said since the crackdown, fraud is down and wages for drivers are up. A San Antonio attorney out on bond after his arrest for threatening a family member. San Antonio police took Martin Phipps into custody Sunday on a charge of terroristic threat for a family or household member. They began investigating in August after a 16-year-old girl who lives with Phipps called and reported the threat. Phipps says the teen is his daughter, and her complaint is from a custody dispute with his ex-wife, who objects to his disciplining of the girl. Bexar County election officials say more than 150,000 voters on the suspense list. KTSA Stacy Keene.
5: What that means is that election officials aren't sure the voters actually live at the addresses where they're registered. The question usually comes up when election-related mail is returned, which often means a voter is moved. Voters have until October 5th to update their registrations. Now, even if they miss a deadline, they'll still be able to vote in the midterms, although there will be some extra hoops to jump through. Stacy Keene, KTSA News.
3: The state is mobilized emergency crews ahead of flash flooding from Tropical Storm Edward today. Governor Abbott deploying boats, aircraft, and high water vehicles. The state's Emergency Operations Center is active. Abbott warning Harris County and Houston could see as high as 10 to 15 inches of local rain there. KTSA News Time 7:03. We've got sports with Rob Thompson.
6: In the NFL, the Dallas Cowboys' acquisition of Broderick Jones over the weekend is obviously competition for right tackle with incumbent Terrence Steele. This according to Brian Schottenheimer. He also made sure to call out left tackle Tyler Guyton to make sure he knew this move had nothing to do with him. The Cowboys continue to tweak their roster as yesterday they claimed running back Imari DeMarcado off waivers and waiving quarterback Joe Milton in a corresponding roster move. In Major League Baseball, the Rangers beat the A's yesterday 8-1 in their series opener. Jake DeGrom went a solid 7 innings with 8 strikeouts. I'm Rob Thompson for 94.1 San Antonio Sports Star.
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2: Good morning. We are working a trouble spot on 1604 northbound Highway 90. It's a stall left lane. 90 westbound at 36th Street west side. Got a stall. That one's off to the shoulder. Still working this wreck on Eisenhower eastbound. It's right under that 35 bridge. A stall at 35 Frontage Road southbound at Walters has that left U-turn lane blocked. And in the clearing stages, they are in the process of picking up those construction cones on 35 northbound right as you approach Jetson Road. Debbie Alcacer, KTSA, Time Saver Traffic.
3: Here KTSA, Stevens Roofing, AccuWeather forecast heading in for a nice day today. Sunshine, 98 degrees, a few passing clouds. Tonight, partly cloudy, 78 the overnight low. Our eastern areas could see a pop-up shower once again. Wednesday, sunny again, 99 the high. Thursday will be a carbon copy of Wednesday with sunshine, but chances of rain will sneak in late Thursday into Friday. Right now, 81 at JBSA Lackland. It is 81 at San Antonio's Severe Weather Station. I'm John Cruz. 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
6: Trey Ware here. Sean is off today, and so is Elaine. Jimmy T and me are here, and Jimmy, I'm going to do number 3 and number 12 real quick here in just a couple of seconds. Number 3 and number 12 in the next couple of seconds. It is that time of year when people handpick grown men who will spend the next 17 weeks making them very angry in front of the TV. But Bill Maher show, he had Byron Donalds on, who is going to be the next governor of the state of Florida. Awesome. Awesome. And they were talking about these stupid signs because of BLM that we put up in the end zones of football games, right? In particular, don't be a racist. And I just loved how they kicked this around. And I don't know who the female is. She's a leftist. And Byron Donalds was on the right. But I got to tell you, Bill Maher and his audience have come a long way recently. I know Glenn Beck was talking about how they, you know, now you listen to his audience and they laugh when he sounds almost kind of MAGA. Listen to this.
7: Yeah. I noticed that at the Super Bowl, they're, for the first time in, I think, 4 years now, the Trump administration is making them take away End Racism, which they had written in the end zone, right?
8: And when why? It just seems silly.
7: I mean, to do it or not to do it?
8: Why get rid of it?
7: Oh, I could tell you why.
8: I know, but it's just like you're...
7: Because it was stupid to begin with.
8: Yeah, but it's...
7: Let me ask you, who's it for? And if you're a racist and you see End Racism in the end zone, you're going to stop being a racist?
8: The sentiment is basically like, don't be an asshole.
7: But I think it's an asshole to nag us during a football game about something that doesn't change anything or any. If I'm not a racist and I see it, it doesn't matter. And if I am a racist, right, it's going to make me more of a racist.
9: Like, I think if you're right, don't be an asshole in the end zone, everybody will agree with that.
6: That Byron Donald there. Okay, that's good. I agree. The stupid signs and the stuff they put on the helmets and racism. And this. All that is, once again, is the NFL virtue signaling. Just like they're doing, and you can go to my X account, at Trey Ware Show, and see the male cheerleaders. They have put out the word to the teams and to the television networks to really stress the male cheerleaders. These are flamers, as they call them in the business. These are very flagrantly out there and flamboyant. And they're doing it on purpose. The NFL's got together with the television network saying, focus on these male cheerleaders. God, this is so stupid. And they've told the male cheerleaders and the teams, we need you to highlight them, make them the center of the attention, and make them really flamboyant. So wait until you go to the X account, at Trey Ware Show, and see this one from the Philadelphia Eagles. He is stupid. I mean, he's more flamboyant and more girly than the girls cheerleaders that he's dancing with. And it kind of looks like he got the message from the NFL that he needs to be more that way. And it's just another thing. Like, I look at it and I go, why am I going to waste my time 3 hours on a Sunday afternoon when I'm going to be hanging with my wife? I'm in a pool with her. I don't need to be watching this for three. And I love football, guys. I love it. I don't care who's playing, when they're playing, how they're playing. I don't care what jersey they have on. I don't care what country they're from, what city they're from. I love watching 11-11 beat heads. I did it for a lot of years myself. A lot of you guys did it yourself. And it's something I just love watching. But the NFL is stealing my joy on

0: and they have for years stole my joy on that. And I've been trying to get back in, you know, like, okay, I want to watch it again. And then they do stuff like this. I'm like, ah, oh, stupidity. But college is another story. I can't believe they're talking about allowing NFL guys to play in college this weekend. Okay, now let me go to cut number 12, because there's been a lot of talk, of course, obviously, about Lindsey Clancy. We don't have a verdict on the Lindsey Clancy case. I think what I have seen, I believe, and I haven't seen every single minute of the trial, but I have seen enough to convince me that she's guilty, and she had rational thought. What she did, she knew she was doing. That's not to say, number one, postpartum depression, postpartum psychosis ain't real, because I believe it's real. I just don't believe that she was there, okay? I believe, from what I've seen and from the testimony under oath, that she had rational thought, and she knew what she was doing, and she set out to kill those three little babies for whatever the intent, whatever the purpose was. Possibly she just wanted to be free of them, or she was going to off herself and she wanted to take them with her, whatever it was. But she was thinking about it. She knew what she was doing. She wasn't in some psychotic state, checked out. Her brain was working. That's what I believe. And I believe anything less than a guilty verdict, which I don't think she's going to get. I think the judge gave them a way out with the manslaughter charge to go ahead and punish her, but not punish her as harshly as a guilty verdict would do. Okay? She ain't going to walk. I can't see how that's going to happen. But anyway, it's the people that have been on her side that really bother the heck out of me, whether it's the pink shirts outside or it's, you know, people on the streets. And I want you to hear some of them and listen to what they say about her. Go ahead, Jimmy.
1: The jury is deliberating on a verdict for Lindsey Clancy. And so we are asking people today whether or not they think that she's innocent or guilty.
2: I think she's innocent. I think if she was guilty, I think it needs to be a state of psychosis. She does not deserve prison time. Based on all the evidence I've seen, the time stamps just doesn't add up to, I don't think she had enough time to kill all three kids and harm herself.
3: Guilty. Sorry, I said it.
4: I think she's guilty, but I do think there's a lot of, like, gray area. And I don't know, her husband seems sus to me.
5: I think she should be found guilty. From the little bit of research that I have done, I think her diagnosis, she said, I think it was a mental issue she was trying to blame it on. I don't agree.
6: She's guilty of the murdering part of it, but I do think that there's a lot of underlying mental health issues and, you know, women's health issues that need to be talked about with that trial.
7: Whether or not she did it from a state of sanity, she killed her kids.
6: Yeah.
7: Yeah, I mean, she shouldn't be walking free, probably.
1: Lindsey Clancy trial, have you guys been following it?
8: My girlfriend has. I know nothing about it, but she's on TikTok for like 3 hours in the morning.
1: What does your girlfriend say about it?
8: She thinks she's innocent.
9: What do you think?
8: I don't know enough about it. I just know what she says.
10: I wish I knew something about it.
11: The guilty party is like the medical system that failed both her and the children.
10: Hey, who is that?
1: She's on trial right now for strangling her three kids to death.
10: Wait, is this the lady who had postpartum?
12: I hope that Lindsey Clancy not only gets strapped to an electric chair, but that they lethally inject her three different times. And here's the crazy part about the Clancy trial, and I could go on for days in this. Two things. Number one, if you think that men are holding women to too high of standards, and your poster child is Lindsey Clancy, how low do you want the standard to be? The only thing we're asking she refrained from doing is killing the kids when her husband goes out to get her Midol. Is that too much to ask for? Is that a Leviathan lift for you? Please don't kill the kids while we're out getting bananas. And number two, you can't have it both ways, okay? The same women that are standing outside of the court house railing on and on about how her husband should have intervened and taken control of her medications and, God forbid, involuntarily had her committed and separated from her children, would have been the same women who, if he had done that, would have said Handmaid's Tale.
1: Do you feel like men's response to this trial has been fair?
11: No. I don't think a man should have any say in it, honestly.
0: Okay, that last comment there, first of all, three major things stand out to me there. Number one is the TikTok comment. People who get their news from TikTok overwhelmingly think she's innocent and she ought to walk free, that even Donald Trump went and killed those kids in the middle of the night. So TikTok is a far left, and a lot of people get their news from TikTok, and that's where that is.
13: I do like how the first dude who said she was guilty, gay as hell. He's wearing butterfly wings. And
0: you saw that.
13: Yeah,
0: you
13: no, gay as hell. And even the gay guy was like, she guilty.
0: She's guilty. She's guilty. By the way, I did share that on the X account. The other guy who was talking, he's right, that and her husband was, he did intervene a lot, had the grandparents, both sets of grandparents involved. Her husband quit working so he could be home, or, you know, took a leave of absence from work so he could be home to help her out and all these other things that were going on. But the same women that are saying he should have done more would be screaming Handmaid's Tale and wearing that stupid bonnet and red clothes that they wear when they show up somewhere. And the last one, I totally reject that men can't have an opinion on this because you're men. Give it a break, sweetheart. Of course I can have an opinion on this. I followed as much of the case as I possibly could, and I'm just telling you what I think about it. And the fact that we have different chromosome makeup doesn't exclude my opinion on this. But to me, this is the nut cutting right here. What didn't you hear in any of that? No, I'm serious. What didn't you hear? You heard a lot about she's innocent, she didn't do this. The medical community found her. You heard all that, right? Not one word about the children. Now, I tell Sean this a lot, but for 60 years, since we approved abortion for any reason, we have set about devaluing life and the lives of babies in this country. When you go to a place like New Jersey or Massachusetts, where for any reason at all they can abort their child until birth, I watched a video in the middle of the night last night, Anne Hathaway saying that too. It's not up to you. It should be up to me. At any time I want to get rid of this child, I can't, because I need my choices. And so, not one have been talking about these kids. Not one. They were even talking about, and I have it on the X account. I will try to send that over to Jimmy so we can play it. But I have people who were in her defense attorney's face yesterday when he came out of the courtroom. You're such a great feminist. You're a protector of all of us. You are doing such a wonderful job protecting women's rights. When are you going to say anything about protecting the children? She killed her children. And even if you think it was a psychosis, even if you think it was postpartum depression, even if you think she ought to walk, you don't think that somebody ought to say something in defense of these little babies? And nobody is. And guys, that speaks to the culture. That speaks to who we are as a people in the United States. I'll take a break if you want to comment on it. I'll listen to you at 210-599-5555. 210-599-5555. Are you hot in your house? Are you hot at work? Are you just hot? I don't mean in a good kind. I don't mean the good kind. Quarter Moon Plumbing is here if you are. Quarter Moon Plumbing and AC. That's right. For our favorite waitress from that great movie, I'm hot. And not in the good kind, you call Quarter Moon, and they'll send a truck out. In fact, I was just talking to a friend of mine, Ben, a couple of seconds ago, and Ben was telling me he had a problem at his house. He picked up the phone, 210-651-5899. They came right out, and he was really kind of nervous because he thought it was going to be super expensive because it came out in an emergency, and they got the AC working. Oh, man, I'm going to have to sell my kidneys and maybe a big toe to pay for this. You know what? Nope. Wasn't bad at all. Because Quarter Moon doesn't operate that way. 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It is going to be sunny and hot today with temperatures near the record of 102 and hot 103 tomorrow. Right now it's 80 at KTSA.
14: Good morning. Working trouble spots at 1604 northbound Highway 90. That's a stall left lane. Now a 10, 12-minute delay. It's got you slow from Old Pearsall Road. Highway 90 westbound 36th Street, that stall now off to the right shoulder. Still have this wreck on Eisenhower eastbound right under the 35 bridge. We've got one lane closed. And in the clearing stages, this road work at 35 northbound approaching Judson. I'm Debbie Alcacer, KTSA, Time Saver Traffic.
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8: I spent a weekend one time in Funky Town. It was good. I'm telling you, it's good. If you've never been there, you ought to go sometime. 722 Trey Ware, KTSA, 210-599-5555. Jim, let me get Jason on here, and then you can run across if you need to. Line 1, Jason, you're on KTSA with Trey. Good morning, sir.
9: Hey, good morning, Trey. Great show as usual. Hey, real quick, guilty as hell. All right, now we got to figure out, does she do 50 years or 100 years? All right. So if she's a loon, how the heck was she a nurse working on kids? All right, at a hospital. If she had all these mental problems, you know, how did that happen? So look, the bottom line is just like it's been said in the press, she's got to be crazy. Nobody kills their three kids. So, yeah, you got to do some time. Maybe 50 right. years, you know. Maybe she can get the meds she needs and stuff like that. And then, hey, Trey, I'm going to shift gears, brother. You got to work harder on stopping that mystery Marvel. It's really a cash cow. That whole, hey, this baby's got legs, man. It's growing. The city looks so foolish again. For allowing this, as the price tag increases, they wrote a blank check. It's just out of control, brother.
8: 100%. Thank you, Jason. I always appreciate hearing from you. And Jimmy, I'll take it to the bottom if you want to go. So,
10: yes,
8: no, I'm telling you right now, guys, that's it. He's exactly right. Project Marvel is. It once again shows how screwed up the priorities of the city are. Now, I don't need to go back and relitigate this. They're going to do it, guys. They're going to do it. You're going to get it. It's going to happen. I have sat here. This will now make four buildings that I've spoken against in this Senate. Four. The original Alamo Dome was number one. I'll give you a little history. It was the mid-80s, and they were pushing that as a sports arena. And the people of San Antonio said, no, the Alamo Dome is not going to be. We're going to play baseball in the sports arena. And the Alamo Dome said Henry Cisneros. And, of course, they didn't build it for baseball. Look at it. But it was rejected the first time. So here's what happened, the Alamo Dome. They called me and about two other on-air people, and they said, hey, we're going to take you on a trip. I said, okay, where are we going? We're going to New Orleans. Said, okay, what are we going to New Orleans for? Well, we're going to show you the Superdome. I said, I don't need to go to New Orleans. I'll just be at the airport tomorrow morning. We're going to get on an airplane. We're going to fly down to New Orleans. So we went. We went to New Orleans. We went to the Superdome. And the governor of Louisiana and the mayor of NOLA was there. And we

0: we went there, and they were having a ship engine convention. Got to be careful and clear when I say that. A ship engine convention. Now, there's only a few places that can have a ship engine convention because you need a lot of space, right? Those ship engines are as big as a house. So they took us down there, and they showed us around, and they said, okay, now what we want you to do, we got on the airplane to fly home, we want you to go on the air and sell this as a convention space, not as a sports space, because it's not going to work as a sports space in San Antonio. I said, I'm not going to do it. I said, you got the Astrodome 3 hours to our east. How are you going to convince these ship engine guys, and how many ship engine conventions are there? Right? It's not like, every weekend, come on out and see your ship engine. It's not how it works. You have maybe one a year. So it doesn't make any sense to build a building for that. So anyway, it got passed because the media did get behind it. The media, you know, took all the guys who were pushing this, the big money guys, as I referred to them, and pushing it to make the money off of it. They took their word, and they went on, you know, the air, and they pushed the thing. And it's, you know, the results are mixed at best. But they tore down the convention center arena, and the Spurs went over there. And it was a crappy place for the Spurs to play, right? So then they said, we got to have another place for the Spurs. And we have been chasing places for the Spurs to play from the get-go, while at the same moment, folks, this city has been suffering. And I've been open about this. If they'd get their crap together on how to operate a city, okay, then maybe I'd say, you know what, you do know what you're doing. Let's talk about a building for our sports team. But hell, they can't even run a city. What makes you think they're going to run a building for the sports team? Are you kidding me? They haven't been able to do it yet. And when people, you know, when people are failures at what they're supposed to be doing, I kind of look at that and go, I'm not going to do that anymore. I'm not going to spend any money with you anymore because you can't do it. How about you? Do you keep spending money with businesses that screw up your work every time you do business? Of course you don't. Plate of enchiladas that are real bad. You ain't going back next time to get another plate of enchiladas, I can tell you that. That ain't going to happen. And so you shouldn't keep trusting the city with your money when all they do is waste your money and they can't Okay, here's an example. Why is the West Side still without power? Why do they have all the streets trashed over there right now with trees? Why? Those people cannot afford to hire a tree guy to come cut the tree up and get it off their street so they can get to work. That's the city's job. That happened Thursday night. Today is Tuesday morning. The damn trees should have been gone Thursday night at midnight. Should have. And you want me to give you $3 billion to run a building for some guys to run up and down on a piece of wood bouncing a ball when you can't even get the streets clear after a storm? You can't even get a tree cut? You ain't kidding this South Texas country boy. You may lie to everybody else. You ain't gonna lie to me,
1: man. The cost of these buildings. I recently saw a story that the city of Fort Worth is renovating their convention center, not demolishing it, just renovating, making upgrades. $750 million just to upgrade.
0: Oh yeah.
1: So.
0: Oh yeah.
1: When we start to put it in context and perspective, you really can't do any professional stadium of any sport for under $1 billion.
0: Impossible. You can't. No.
1: It's amazing.
0: No, you can't. It's an impossibility. You got to have that kind of money. And like I said a second ago, Jimmy, if the city would show that they knew what they were doing with city stuff, then we could talk about a building.
1: Yeah,
0: but these people have never been able to run a city, much less, I can't trust them to run a $3 billion building. Are you kidding me?
1: They can't figure out where to put water towers. That was like a four-month spectacle.
0: Right. Exactly right. All right, let me tell you about my friends over at Texas Rhino Shield. 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They are outstanding at what they do. 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
0: I love Rodney Menzies and now Madi Menzies. that's her new name after Saturday so much. 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
7: A former NEISD teacher facing child sexual abuse charges will explain more. Can San Antonio unlock state disaster funds from Friday storms? 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And your HOA fees keep going up. 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Those stories and more coming up at the top of the hour.
8: 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Has you slow from Pearsall Road. 90 westbound 36th Street. That stall's taking up a right lane. Pretty much most all our major freeway systems as we get into the meat of our morning rush hour. 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
7: Your KTSA, Stevens Roofing, AccuWeather forecast, a mix of sunshine with clouds, a high of 98 degrees, heat index near 104. For tonight, partly cloudy, 78. For Wednesday, sunny again, high of 99.
9: A 10% chance of a pop-up shower lingering from Edward in our eastern zones. Otherwise, 20% chances of showers Thursday into Friday for Bexar County.

0: 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It is 81 at San Antonio's Severe Weather Station. 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
1: Man, I love this song. Turn it up. Oh, man. Made a connection with me when I was a teenager. Get my first guitar and started playing and all that stuff. Foreigner. The Jukebox Heroes. 735, Trey Ware, KTSA. Sean is off today. Elaine's off today. It's Jimmy T and me, and just kind of hanging out. I'm going to take line one, and I'm going to play a little bit of sound. And then I want to tell you about the Redberry Estate. You know anything about that? Have you ever heard of Redberry Estate? I've been here 63 years, and I didn't know about it until just yesterday. I'll tell you about that in a couple seconds. First, let's go to the phone. And line one, Greg, you're on KTSA with Trey. Good morning to you, Greg.
2: Hey, a pleasure talking to you again, man. I just wanted to touch on this Project Marvel thing, if you don't mind. I'm concerned about the areas where they're abandoning, like the east side, where it was supposed to be an empowerment zone. And I know that the rodeo is supposed to take over, but it seems like they're abandoning that area. And then what are they going to do with Wolf Stadium? Like, they're not talking about these areas that actually need to be built up. Uh-huh. And they're just concerned about downtown. We don't need enough. Yeah. We don't need another place for the Spurs to play, and we don't need to be renovating the Alamo Dome. The Alamo Dome is awesome, and everybody who comes in from out of town says that it looks like it's brand new. They say, and it's not brand new, but I get it. But I'm with you 100% on this. I don't think they need to be dumping any money into downtown to learn how to get their stuff right. And I didn't want to say stuff there. But I think that they need to learn. They need to learn how to run a city, and I think Gina Ortiz Jones is over her head. I don't think she knows what she's doing, and everybody around her is more about representing whatever alphabet they're from than running a city. That's all I got.
1: Thank you, Greg. I appreciate your call. Thank you very much. 210-599-5555. Now, there was a lot on that plate, man, and I'm not going to get to it all here, okay? But let me start with abandoning the east side. This is the kind of thing, and I don't want to have to go through all this all over again, because we've been through this, but I imagine this is going to be like most things. We'll have to return to these topics every once in a while, so let's just do that now and get it kind of out of the way. First of all, this is one of the things that have frustrated me about all of these buildings and all of these projects for all of these years. They're nothing but money makers for rich fat cats who have been entrenched in San Antonio for a long time, who own the politicians. I'm telling you, that's the way it is in San Antonio. It's good old boy and good old girl. Grease my hand, baby, and I'll make stuff happen for you. So these rich guys, they got family members, as I call them in quotations, right? And they got electrical contractors, and they got concrete layers, and they got foundation guys, and they got painters, all that kind of stuff. So they end up making a crap load of money off of this stuff, and that's how it works. You make yourself into a position of being mayor or city council or county judge or whatever it is, and you shepherd through these programs, and then the next time it's time for you to run for re-election, and we know that name recognition works in San Antonio politics, so hey, I need my name recognition, and all of a sudden you get a big fat check that covers your advertising and the block walking and all that stuff. That's how it works in San Antonio. It's the biggest small town in the world in that respect when it comes to politics. They made promises, to your point, Greg, they made promises after promises after promises about the Frost Bank Center, which was the AT&T Center. Man, they told us, and Nelson was the big one to tell us this, Nelson Wolf, you just wait until you see the building that is going to, you know, spring up everywhere on the east side of San Antonio. I'm an old east side, northeast side boy. I grew up on the east, northeast side of San Antonio. I worked at KBUC Radio, which was right next door to the Freeman Coliseum. Amen. They were just promising the sun, the moon, the stars, and everything. Ah, just wait till you see the hotels and the shops, and wait till you see the banks, and wait till you see the restaurants, and wait till you see all the stuff come up on the east side. It's going to be absolutely unbelievable. It's going to revive the east side. What you got over there? Nada. Nada. They got a pretty little thing going on at the Pearl, but that's 5 miles to the southwest. It ain't over there. It ain't the whole thing that they tried to tell us and sell us that they was going to do. They knew it wasn't going to happen. I knew damn well it wasn't going to happen, but they had to tell you that to get you to say yes, particularly Eastside residents. That's what they had to do. Same thing with the Alamo Dome guys. I just tell the Alamo Dome story a minute ago. They told, you just wait till you see the revitalization at the train station over here. It's going to be unbelievable. Wait until you see that. I went and I met with Tommy and the rest of them over there, and I saw everything, and I ate soul food, and I sat down and I had conversations with them, and we heard so much, and the people in the east side of San Antonio were lied to so much about the revitalization of the east side right there. When we build the Alamo Dome, man, you won't believe what's going to happen around here. Nothing happened. They had one section of the street over there that had a few shops and a few restaurants, and then it was gone. That's what happens. Meanwhile, the infrastructure of San Antonio continues to go downhill, and you get a flood and people die. And you get a windstorm, trees go across the street, and the trees lay across the street for several days. Because that's not their priority. Their back pocket, making money so they can get reelected, that's their priority. That's the priority of the people who run this city. It's not you benefiting, and it's not building up this city that benefits. That's not what it's about for the people who run this city. And it never has been, guys. Well, I shouldn't say never, because, you know, you can go back to McAllister, Maury Maverick, and people like that. People now don't even know those names. But they had a vested interest in what was happening, and they wanted to build San Antonio, and they wanted to take care of the citizens of San Antonio, and they did a really good job of that. But not anymore. That's not what it's about anymore. So they build these edifices, these gorgeous buildings, and never works out. But the citizens, you take it to them, and when you have 12% show up, that means 88% did not show up to vote. This is what you get. This is how it all turns out. So it doesn't surprise me anymore, and it doesn't really upset me anymore. I'm over being upset. It used to get all in my head, and I used to say, can't believe it. It doesn't do that anymore. I'm like, okay, well, you know what? You get what you don't vote for. It's not a matter of getting what you vote for anymore. It's a matter of getting what you don't vote for, and if you don't turn out and you don't vote, this is what you get. And that's my message for the midterms as well. I mean, I am befuddled as to why the Democrats are even in the midterm talk. How is that possible? How are we even having a legitimate conversation about Democrats and communists, them even in a talk? You know what I mean by in a talk? That's the vernacular for why are they even being considered? Why would you even consider, as a nation, voting for even one Democrat when all of them, and I heard Jack say this yesterday, and I could not agree more. He said, they're not divided. There's no civil war in the Democrat Party about this whole communism nonsense. And he's right. There is no civil war. They're all on the same page. Now, they're playing that way in front of the cameras so that they can not only win the radical commie nut jobs, but also the moderates. You've noticed how AOC is playing all moderate. She ain't a moderate. You've noticed lately how El Sayed, he apologized yesterday for saying nasty things about Jews. No, sir, he is a Jew-hating Muslim. Okay? And if you are a true Muslim, you can't coexist with other people that are not. It's not allowed. Learn about them. Because it's here. You've got Muslim commies who took over the Democrat Party. And we're on the precipice of September 11th, next Friday. And I've been saying this since Mom Donnie came on the scene in less than 25 years. Since that day, they conquered New York. When I went up there 10 years after 9/11, Aaron Katursky from ABC took us downtown, and he showed me where they were building on the Ground Zero site, building their Islamic Center. Well, that's how they've been doing it for thousands of years. They conquer an area, and they build an Islamic center on top of the conquered area. Now they have an Islamic mayor of that city. They've done conquered New York. Last night we had this story of this woman who was stabbing people. They say she was nuts. She was stabbing people in Times Square. Times Square has been turned over. It's a Muslim Times Square now. The whole city is now like, it's just like what happened over in England with London. That's what they're doing in New York. So when you get somebody like an El-Sayed who is clearly a Jew-hating Muslim, he clearly hates Jews, and he's in the talk to be a senator from Michigan? How? I'm going to take a quick break. When I come back, I'm going to play some sound that coordinates with all of that, and maybe even some Tallarico stuff here, Jimmy. I might want to slide that in the next segment as well, and we'll open up the phone lines. But right now, I got to tell you about my friends over at Knightley Insurance Group. If you're on Medicare, I'm getting there. I'll be 63 this year, so I've already started to look at some of the Medicare stuff. And by the way, I went through this with my dad when my mom was already gone, but when dad was making his Medicare choices, Nancy and I were helping him along the way. And at that time, I guess we were late 40s, right at 50, and it was confusing as heck to try to help him make those decisions. And I got the feeling it was kind of intentionally that way. 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It's going to be sunny and hot with temperatures near the record of 102 and a hot 103 tomorrow, 79 right now, KTSA.
3: Good morning. As you head into your commute, we do have a few trouble spots. 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Got a stall at 281 southbound. That connected to 1604. The stall is on the flyover ramp, so we do have a right shoulder block. On Eisenhower Road eastbound, just under the 35 bridge, still working that accident. Got a lane closed. And on 90 eastbound between 211 to 410, that's rolling stop and go. About a 20-minute rock. 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
2: I pledge allegiance to the flag of the United States of America and to the republic for which it stands, one nation, under God, indivisible, with liberty and justice for all.
3: All right, 750, Trey Ware, KTSA, 210-599-5555. Two pieces of sound, and then I'll take it to the top. We'll go with number six and number one here, number six and number one. I can't wait to tell you about the Redberry Estates as well. I'm going to start with number six. I cannot believe, number one, I can't believe overall, as I just said a second ago, that Democrats are in the talk for the midterms. They got nothing but this communism crap, right? In fact, I just shared this on my X account. Tallarico, in a private Zoom meeting with Austin Sierra Club activists, saying, "I'm thankful that young activists have really drawn the link between climate change and white supremacy and capitalism in our country." Capitalism. And I think only understanding the ways that all three of those oppressive systems, capitalism is an oppressive system, huh, work together, we are going to be able to begin the process of dismantling them. Well, Jimmy, let me go to cut number six, and this is some more James Tallarico.
4: They're going to claim that this new dream is radical. They're going to claim this new dream is extreme. They're going to claim we are socialists or communists or whatever sounds scariest in a headline. And we'll say back to them, is that the best you can do?
3: Actually, James, all of those claims, being radical, being communist, being socialist and so on, all of those claims have been made by your side, big boy, have been made by the Democrats. So guys like me, just answer what you guys say. You say you're the radicals and you want big time change. You say that, your side. You claim to be the socialists, and now many of them have gone on full on communists. We're communists now. So James, quit lying. Quit lying. We know who you are. Little weenie. That's who you are. Let me go to cut number one, and then I'll take it to the top, Jimmy. This is President Trump talking with Trey Gowdy.
5: Democrats take the House or Senate. They're going to investigate, and they're going to impeach. They're going to. Let's look at the other side of that. If you defy history, if you keep the House and the Senate or become the third in history to do it, what can voters expect from the last 2 years of your term?
6: Okay. When you're president, whether you're Republican or Democrat, or whether you're a good president or a bad president, you lose the midterms. Nobody knows why. So it's been over 50 years, there's been two victories by a president that won and then went on to win the midterms. And one of them was a little bit of a fluke. And so for some reason, the voters tend to go the other way. I think we're going to do very well because we have communists, we have a party that's been infiltrated by bad thought, by bad policy. I used to talk about socialism, but this isn't socialism. This is largely communism. I look at the people.
3: That's it, Jimmy.
6: Right,
3: I'll just take it right there, and I'll take it to the top. Thank you, Jimmy. So he's absolutely right. Now, as far as it being socialism, communism, or whatever you call it, it's out and out radical. That's what it is, and it's radical thought for this country. Now, Jimmy had a thought earlier when he said, today, September 1, and maybe through the rest of this time, 60-whatever days, this is when we're going to get hammered with all the messaging. And he might be absolutely right. The stuff might start today. But I'm telling you, the Republicans are behind the times on this, getting a slow start. They should have been pounding their message now for weeks on end. The Democrats have been, and they don't have a message. Their message is Trump sucks. That's the message. We're commies and Trump sucks. They don't have a plan. They don't have a piece of legislation. They throw away the A word and, you know, affordability, but they don't. And you ask them, okay, what does that mean? What are you going to do? They can't tell you because they do not know. Trump sucks. Trump sucks. Trump sucks. Trump sucks. That's what they do. That's it. That's all they got. And Trump is working hard every day trying to drag these Republicans, these mealy-mouthed, weak-kneed, limp-wristed Republicans across the finish line to win so his last 2 years is not a total you-know-what show. The real question is, it's in our hands. Are we going to do something about it? Are we going to step up in November and get our butts to the polls and vote hell, high water, windstorm, or whatever's going on November 3rd? I don't know. I don't know the answer.

0: it. I really don't. I really, really don't. I am stunned that we're even having a discussion about these radicals like El Sayed and James Tallarico even being in the race in the United States of America, much less being competitive or whatever it is. It's insanity to me. Okay. I'll take your calls on that after the top of the hour, but I got to tell you about the Redberry Estate real quick. I've been here my entire life, as you probably know. Didn't know this place existed. I even used to go to the KOA Camp Park over there with friends, which is off of Gimbler, okay? A stone's throw from the Frost Bank Center. And I have been asked by a friend to officiate his wedding this week, and it's happened to be at the at Redberry Estate. So I met over there yesterday to go through a walkthrough and, you know, blah, blah, blah. Everything you do to get ready to officiate a wedding. My gosh, this place is unbelievable. I could not believe how gorgeous it is. The RK Group owns it now. They bought it in 2018. Rosemary Kowalski was one of the finest people, and of course one of the finest, but between her and Brian Strange, you can't find, you know, better catering on planet Earth. And Rosemary's gone now, but right across the lake there at the Redberry Estates is their big plant where they get everything ready for their catering. And so they bought that gorgeous mansion there, and it is just absolutely a beaut, man. A gorgeous lake that sits there. San Antonio River runs right back there. You know, Willow Springs Golf Club is on the other side. It's where Eva Longoria and Tony Parker got married back in the day so long ago. I wanted to bring it up today because the first time I'd seen it was yesterday. And, man, it is absolutely gorgeous. Which says, once again, in San Antonio, Texas, we have some really hidden gems that even somebody who's a lifelong person who used to spend a lot of time right next door at the campground, KOA, and all my time right up the street off of WW White over there at the Farmer's Daughter and places like that. I didn't even know the place existed. I had no idea that it was even there.
1: My cousin.
0: But it's something else. Have you seen it, Jimmy?
1: My cousin got married there. It is a very nice venue. It's one of those you don't think it's going to be there because, like you said, there's that KOA right there, and everyone's living there. And then, bam, there's that area what is it called?
0: Redberry Estates.
1: Yeah, that's
0: the Redberry
1: Mansion. It's nice.
0: Woo! Man, it is absolutely beautiful and great history as well. Okay, quick break. Coming right back.
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8: It is 8 o'clock at KTSA San Antonio. I'm John Cruz. Sunshine, upper 90s today and tomorrow. Better rain chances on the way. Your full AccuWeather forecast also on the way. An update to an earlier crash. SAPD says the driver of a small SUV is dead after crashing along West Bitters near Blanco this morning around 3 o'clock. They say the vehicle lost control after hitting a curb, flipped over, and caught fire. The medical examiner still investigating on the scene. We'll continue to follow the story. New this morning, a man is in stable condition after an apparent robbery and shooting at an Eastside apartment complex overnight. Police say that man was shot twice after meeting another person in the parking lot of the park at Southern Oaks apartment complex near 35 and Hines. At one point, the suspected robber was shot after he hit the other with a gun. Police are still trying to figure out what exactly happened. Tropical storm warnings up for Edward, expected to deliver 10 to 15 inches of rain for Houston and southeast Texas starting today. The state has activated crews. We have the latest on Edward right now at KTSA.com. The Supreme Court giving the green light for President Trump's White House ballroom.
9: The High Court ruled 5-4 on Monday to grant Trump's emergency request to block a lower court ruling that would have stopped construction. The ruling all but assures Trump will be able to complete the project by the end of his term before any of the challenges are resolved. Chief Justice John Roberts joined the court's three liberal justices in dissent.
8: Correspondent Tammy Trujillo. It's happening more and more across the country. 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
10: Homeowner association fees are surging nationwide, largely because of skyrocketing insurance premiums blamed on extreme weather and natural disasters, and because of inflation, which has driven up contractor costs, prompting buildings to put off maintenance projects. Condo owners now struggling to figure out where to find the money.
8: Correspondent Hannah Batah. Back at home, a former MacArthur High School teacher out on bond after his arrest for child sexual abuse. KTSA Stacey Keene.
11: Police arrested Paul Percy on two counts each of aggravated sexual assault of a child younger than 6 years old and sexual contact with a child younger than 14. According to the indictment, those crimes were committed in February of 2024. Percy was a math teacher at MacArthur High School from 2012 until he resigned in 2024. Northeast ISD officials say they were unaware of any misconduct when Percy resigned. Stacey Keene, KTSA News.
8: Mayor Gina Ortiz-Jones says she hopes the city will qualify for state assistance. After last Friday's storms, Jones mentioned during a Monday news conference state resources become available once a city reaches a threshold of damage, which would be $9.6 million. But she says she doesn't think the city will reach that mark. KTSA News Time, 8:03. We've got sports. Here's Rob Thompson.
12: In the NFL, the Dallas Cowboys' acquisition of Broderick Jones over the weekend is obviously competition for right tackle with incumbent Terrence Steele. This according to Brian Schottenheimer. He also made sure to call out left tackle Tyler Guyton to make sure he knew this move had nothing to do with him. The Cowboys continue to tweak their roster, as yesterday they claimed running back Amari DiMarcato off waivers and waiving quarterback Joe Milton in a corresponding roster move. In Major League Baseball, the Rangers beat the A's yesterday 8-1 in their series opener. Jake DeGrom went a solid 7 innings with 8 strikeouts. I'm Rob Thompson for 94.1 San Antonio Sports Star.
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17: Good morning. Working a couple of stalls, 35 northbound at Pine Street and I-10 westbound Woodlawn. Both of those off to the right shoulder. Highway 90 eastbound 211 over to 410. That's rolling stop and go. It takes you about 15, 17 minutes to get through. And then about a 25-minute ride on 1604 northbound, 151 up to Houseman. Now, if you guys see something we're not talking about, give us a call on the traffic tip line. We'll go and check it out at 210-785-2601. I'm Debbie Alcacer, KTSA, Time Saver Traffic.
8: Your KTSA Stevens Roofing AccuWeather forecast heading in for a nice day today. Sunshine, 98 degrees, a few passing clouds. Tonight, partly cloudy, 78 the overnight low. Our eastern areas could see a pop-up shower once again. Wednesday, sunny again, 99 the high. Thursday will be a carbon copy of Wednesday with sunshine, but chances of rain will sneak in late Thursday into Friday, 20%. Currently 81 in Divine. It is 81 at San Antonio's Severe Weather Station. I'm John Cruz. 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
0: All right, Sean is off today. Elaine is off today. Jimmy T and me, and I got to tell you, I'm going to play some sound here. I'm going to go to number 4. And then cut number 9, cut number 4, then to cut number 9. And I'm going to talk a little bit about a video I made today that's up on the KTSA Facebook page and some of the traction that is now beginning to get. The comments, I get a gas out of reading the comments on the videos. I just really do. No, even the negative ones. You know, hey, that's a good toupee you have. Just, you got to make me laugh. Talk about Trump and all the girls he was messing with, all the little girls, you know, all the and a lot of them are bots, and I get it. It's just hilarious stuff. But let me go to J.D. Vance, because you talk about somebody who's living in somebody's head. J.D., son, love ya, okay? I think you'd be a pretty decent president someday. Marco's probably better, but you're all right. But son, El Sayed living in your head. You need to get him out your head. You the second in command. You're a heartbeat away. Here's JD yesterday about El Sayed.
19: My message to Abdul El Sayed is you can pal around with terrorist sympathizers and you can say that America deserved 9/11, or you could empathize not with the children who were targeted at Temple Israel, but with the attacker. These are all despicable things, but they're all things that the people of Michigan will judge you on based on your record. But I actually think that the people of Michigan think it's kind of weird when you talk about another guy's wife. I think the people of Michigan would like you to talk about the public policy ideas you have to make their ideas better. I think the people of Michigan would like you to talk about how you're going to protect auto workers when you're supporting every single policy that has undercut the wages and jobs of Michigan auto workers your entire life and public service. But whatever you want to talk about, Abdul, keep my wife's name the hell out of your mouth, because she's way out of your league.
0: Now, I don't mind him, you know, slapping Sayed down over the comments on his wife. I wouldn't want anybody making trash comments about my wife either, so I'd probably slap them down. But then I'd move on. JD's a little bit obsessed, and he spends a lot of time talking about El Sayed, and it only helps El Sayed. The more he talks about El Sayed, the better El Sayed ends up being. And that's why I was talking about the comments on our Facebook page and stuff, because there's no such thing as negative press. Anytime somebody's talking about you, it means that they're talking about you. And if anybody's helping El Sayed right now, it's the people that on the right that continue to talk about Du Bois. Hey, talk about what you're going to do. Talk about what you are doing to improve the lives of people in Michigan. Talk about your plans for the people of Michigan. Forget that boy. He ain't a pimple on your rear end. Forget him. If he says something nasty about your wife, tell him, hey, back off my wife. If you want to have a conversation with me, nose to nose, eyeball to eyeball, all day long, baby, we'll do it. But just leave my wife out of this. All right, appreciate it. Thank you. Have a good day. You know, that kind of thing. But to be obsessed with somebody like that, it's insanity. Do not do that. That's my first bit of advice for JD. He's young. He's learning. He'll get it one of these days, but just say it and move on. The other one here, cut number nine, there's been a change, and a few days ago I posted Tucker Carlson saying, and it's on the X Count at Trey Ware Show, Donald Trump needs to be removed from office right now. Tucker, supposedly a Donald Trump guy, supposedly a MAGA guy, right? But something changed in him over the past year, and I've even said to Sean, you know, I want to know who's paying for his podcast now. It's China? I don't know. Is Qatar? Gutter, whatever you want to call them. Are they paying for somebody paying for this boy's podcast? Because it done changed. It changed a lot. It went 180 degrees the opposite of MAGA, 180 degrees the opposite of President Trump. And he said the other day, Trump needs to be removed immediately. He shouldn't be president anymore. Because any time you are going to strike a country as a first strike with a nuke, that disqualifies you to be president. And I thought, well, I'm glad he wasn't around when Harry Truman was in office. We might still be fighting the Japanese. It's an asinine statement, and President Trump can burp. And, they just burped. It smelled like Big Mac. We got to get him out of office. We got to get rid of him. We can't have it. No Big Mac burps. It's just a bad thing to have. Let's get him out of office. Let's exercise the 20. Why aren't people getting him out of office, you know? And that's Tucker these days. But this whole concept that President Trump is looking to nuke Iran is absolute stupidity. And Tucker, look at me, Tucker. Look me in the eyes. You know it, okay? You know there was never a plan that he was seriously considering. Of course, military men and women present the commander-in-chief with all kinds of contingency plans at all time. You know why? Because that's what we pay them to do. That's what we want from our military leaders and the president's closest advisors. That's why they do it. And you know that, Tucker. Your daddy was CIA, and you were on your way to a career in the CIA, and you spent a lot of time in the media membership in Washington, D.C. You know the game. So you're not going to look at this country boy from South Texas and tell me that you really believe that President Trump was going to strike Iran with a nuke. You knew that it was not a deal, and the president did too. Here is President Trump addressing this issue yesterday.
20: Ruled out using a nuclear weapon against Iran.
21: Well, I would never say that, but the answer is yes. I rule out. No, there's no reason for it. What a stupid question that is, actually.
0: Amen.
21: Here
0: Amen.
21: They are. They're totally defeated militarily. So now I defeat them, and now I should use a nuclear weapon on top of them. What a stupid question.
0: Yeah, what a stupid question. But what makes it worse, regardless what the media is going to do, that they're going to do that. But what makes it worse is when somebody like Tucker Carlson, who you at one time I thought he had more going on. And for whatever reason, and I don't know, that's why I say, man, I'd like to follow the money. But, you know, for whatever reason, he's decided that Donald Trump is the worst human being alive and needs to get rid of Donald Trump. And so, Tucker, you knew better. When you said it, you knew better. And you have whatever your motives are, whether they are money or whatever, you were motivated to say such a stupid thing about President Trump, knowing that it wasn't true. And like I said, I sure am glad you weren't around when Harry Truman was the president. I could have only imagined what you would have said about Harry. I got to hang him. Hang on, Harry. Get rid of him. I don't know. Whatever. Tucker. All these guys that are out there doing this kind of thing that have just turned on the president, you know, they're backstabbers. They're not surprising. But they're backstabbers. They're fair weather. You know, MTG and the rest of them. They're in the same boat together.
1: Okay. So do these people not realize what they used to do to say that politicians, we know what you said, we know how you acted, it's online? Don't they realize they have, like,
0: I know,
1: 10 years of career that have just been whitewashed?
0: Oh, Exactly right. Great point, Jimmy. You're destroying, you're throwing your career away, and probably for some money. That's my guess. You know, it takes a lot of money to do these podcasts. They're not cheap to do. You got to have money, but I don't know. I don't know if that's it or not. Tucker's just freaked on the president now, and he knew, that's my point, is that he knew President Trump was not going to nuke Iran, and he goes on the air and says, get him out of office. He's about to nuke Iran. He's going to nuke Iran. Oh, shut up. Sit down. You know better, Tucker. And Jimmy's got a point. That stuff lives online forever. And so good luck if you ever think that you want to ingratiate yourself and get back to some sort of reality, because it's just simply not going to happen. Maybe you're playing to somebody right now, and maybe you're building some sort of following. God only knows what that might be. I certainly don't. Are you waiting to get a car? Are you going to get rid of your car? Are you going to start traveling around in different ways other than having your own personalized transportation? I'm going to talk about that in the next segment. I want to take some of your calls at 210-599-5555. Stevens Roofing, numero uno when it comes to roofing in this part of the country, and there's a great reason for that. They've been at it for over 43 years. They've seen it all, and they've done it all when it comes to roofing, contract roofing, here in South Texas for both commercial and residential. Your home got a roof problem, but you don't know it, but you will the next time we get rain. You'll know it right away. Well, you might not know it right away, actually, because if you just get a little bit of rain inside your attic or whatever, you can have rot start to set up quickly. You'd be surprised in an area like your attic where it can stay wet, stay humid for quite some time, how quickly that stuff will spread on the wood structure. And the next thing you know, you got a major problem, and you didn't even know it developed. You had no idea when it started. You just know that now the roof is caving in. And I've seen it happen, guys. I really have. In fact, I knew somebody one time who did not know there was a problem in the roof, and they had a little tear. It was about 3-4 inches long in the caulking that's around a vent pipe, and rain was pouring down between the vent pipe. They had an opening there between the vent pipe and the caulking. And it got inside the attic and set up in some of the 2x4, some of the framing and stuff like that. And the next thing you know, they had rotted framing inside the attic. And the roof started to pitch in a little bit. Look, you don't have to get there. 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Number one in San Antonio, South Texas. 210-785-0994. Sunny and hot with temperatures near the record of 102. Hot 103 tomorrow. 79 right now, KTSA.
17: Good morning. Working a couple of stalls, 35 northbound at Pine Street and I-10 westbound Woodlawn. Both of those off to the right shoulder. Highway 90 eastbound 211 over to 410. That's rolling stop and go. Takes you about 15, 17 minutes to get through. And then about a 25-minute ride on 1604 northbound, 151 up to Houseman. Now, if you guys see something we're not talking about, give us a call on the traffic tip line. We'll go and check it out at 210-785-2601. I'm Debbie Alcacer, KTSA. Time saver traffic.
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5: 822, Trey Ware, KTSA. Jimmy, I'm just going to take it to the bottom here. I got several things I want to toss out and just kick around for just a minute here. One of them, just real quick, this one just crossed my mind at this meeting that the president had yesterday with Bobby Kennedy and Dr. Oz and the pharmaceutical people. I have been really clear about my feelings about Big Pharma. I think they're behind a lot of the evil that we suffer here, right? But if anybody could bring Big Pharma to heel and to start getting right, they're not right yet, but to start getting them right, it's President Trump. The prices are going down because of most favored nation status. This added about 9 more pharmaceutical companies yesterday was this announcement. I absolutely love what Bobby Kennedy and in association with him, Dr. Oz are doing, because probably after you and I are gone, this country is going to be benefiting from what they're doing today, okay? The changes that they're making to medicine, to our diet in this country, is not only going to help people live a healthier life, which is muy importante, but it's also going to help bring down the cost of health care in this country, which is going to help the overall GDP of the United States. I look at Bobby and I see a throwback to when I was growing up as a kid, his daddy, all of that kind of stuff. But his dedication to this, what he is doing, and Dr. Oz is right there with him doing a phenomenal job, helping people be healthier. In fact, one of the things they announced yesterday was much cheaper GLP-1. I know people who want to try GLP-1. They're obese, maybe a few pounds overweight, and they want to lose some weight, but shoot, couldn't afford it at $1,200, $1,400 a month. Well, what they announced yesterday is going to change all of that for a lot of people, thousands of people in this country who can seek weight loss through GLP-1. And before you say, well, that's the easy way out, or you shouldn't be doing that, well, no, look, I'm a right-to-try guy. You know what? I totally am a right-to-try guy. When Trump did that in the first administration, amen, brother. Yes, that's one of the reasons Natalie Harp's with him all the time, because she's a cancer survivor thanks to the right to try. So if you want to try GLP-1, take some weight off, that's your bod. You do. Like pro-choice people always say, hey, my body, I choose, right? So they're making some unbelievable things happen with health care in this country that you and I may not even live long enough to see. But our children, and certainly my grandkids, one of them's 22 and the other is 19, they're going to see it. So that's great. I just wanted to toss that in there. The other thing, speaking of all of that, that you and I may not live long enough to see, but then again, we might, are these Trump accounts and the $1,000 for these kiddos that are being born right now. Goes right into an account, goes into the stock market grows as it always does, and the $1,000 grows. But now over 50 companies are now contributing to their employees' kiddos' accounts, their Trump accounts. American Airlines announced it yesterday. That's awesome. So if you work for American Airlines and you have a baby, the United States taxpayer, thanks to Trump, is putting $1,000 in the stock market in your baby's name upon birth. And if you're working for American Airlines or these other 49 or 50 companies, you get another $1,000 on top of the president's $1,000, our $1,000. That's $2,000 in a Trump account to start your life out. Let me tell you something. I would have loved to have that at the beginning of my life. If I could go back and do this all over again, when I started radio in 1975,

And I had a guy tell me, I was making $16 a week, and he told me, hey, man, just take a buck or two and put it in a stock market. At that time, the Dow was at 1,100. 1,100. Today, the Dow is at 53, 54,000. Yeah, I'd have a yacht, maybe my own personal airplane by now if I would just listen to that guy. So this is going to be great. And parents can add $5,000 a year to their kiddos' account. And I recommend that. I recommend, man. Now, you got to do what you got to do and whatever makes sense for you and all that kind of stuff. So don't just go running off and doing what the guy on the radio tells you to do. But, man, what an opportunity, especially if you work for an employer. And I highly recommend for you employers to do that as well. Take $1,000 for each of your employees that have a baby and toss it in a Trump account. And who knows? You might be setting up a legacy like at American Airlines. Daddy's working at American. Mama's working at American. Whatever, you put $1,000 in that account. One day, that child who you help fund might be working for American, too, and doing the same thing for their kiddo. Okay, that's that. So two great things. Many great things are happening, but two of these things are just phenomenal for the future of our country that we probably won't even experience ourselves. Okay, us. Healthcare changes that are happening right now. Thank you, Bobby Kennedy. I love you. And also what's happening with these Trump accounts. Great stuff. Now, I want to bring something else up real quick, and I'm going to take a break, and I want to take your calls on this after the bottom of the hour news at 210-599-5555. You going to own a car for the rest of your life? How much longer do you think you're going to own a car? Forever? Andrew McDonald, the COO over at Uber, on a podcast, I think it was yesterday, said in the next 15 or so years, nobody's going to own a car here in the United States. It's just not going to happen. People are going to want to step out of their cars. Cars are expensive to maintain. Cars are way too expensive to insure right now. You got the problem with all the wrecks and everything going on all over the place. You got I-35 over here. Who wants to be out there in the middle of all that? For the most part, now some of us live in our cars. I'm not one of those people. I go to the radio station, I go home most of the time. Every once in a while I go see a client. But most of the time I go to the radio station, go home. So it is, on average, I was stunned by this number. Your car sits idle 98% of every day. 98% of every day. It just sits. Maybe in a garage, maybe in a parking lot at work, but it sits 98% of every day. Yet you're paying depreciation on that. You're paying a lot of costs on that. You're paying insurance costs on that, and so on and so forth. I don't have to go through all of it. You understand what I'm talking about here. And so his point is people are going to be stepping out of their cars. And now we've got kiddos, teens, who are waiting longer to get their driver's licenses. We've got Waymo. We've got these other, you know, robotic cars that are now driving us around and all that kind of stuff. So in 15 years, he says, I don't know if he's right about this. Who knows? You know, maybe we'll be around to find out. 15 years from now, he says, nobody's going to have a license. Nobody's going to own their own car. Isn't a car the American dream, though? Doesn't that represent the American dream? Isn't that what it's about? Okay, I'm going to take a break. I'm going to take some of your phone calls, 210-599-5555. Just call now during the news, during the break, and I'll talk to you about that, 210-599-5555. A few minutes ago, I was talking about Trump accounts. Being an investor is a great thing to do, but you got to have the right people around you before you step out and start doing it. I highly recommend it, but I also highly recommend having people around you that know what they're doing. 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
9: A woman's body found on the far west side last night, and BCSO is calling the circumstances suspicious. We'll have the latest coming up. The DOT shutting down over 100 trucking schools across the U.S. over fraud. We'll explain. And Tropical Storm Edward, hours away from landfall near Houston, is the state ready? Those stories and much more coming up at the top of the hour.
10: 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Get in the zone. It's going to be on the south side. 35 northbound Malone accident. They quickly moved that off to the shoulder. Still a little bit of stop and go right around South Cross. 35 northbound Pine Street. That stalls off to the shoulder. Another stall, I-10 westbound Woodlawn. Right shoulder blocked. And noticing some delays along 1604 northbound 151 to Houseman. Should take you almost 30 minutes to get through. Starting slow, heat can damage your battery. 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I'm Debbie Alcacer, KTSA. Time saver traffic.
9: Your KTSA Stevens Roofing AccuWeather forecast. Clouds will increase this afternoon, but will be sunny and a high of 98 degrees. Heat index value near 104. Tonight down to 78. Slight chance of a pop-up shower. Otherwise, partly cloudy for Wednesday. Sunshine, 99 the high. Currently 80 in Castle Hills. It's 79 at San Antonio's Severe Weather Station. I'm John Cruz. 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
11: American woman, I like them all. 8:34, Trey Ware, KTSA. Sean's off today. Elaine is off today. I'm here. Jimmy's here. And let me go to the phone, 210-599-5555. I did a video.

0: Video on this, by the way. It's over on the KTSA Facebook page if you want to check it out. Comment on it. Hello, Robert. Good morning to you. What do you think? Can you imagine a day of not having a car ever?
1: No, not at all. I'm right now on the way left New Braunfels to Wimberley to Canyon Lake. I'm blessed to drive 60,000 miles a year in the hill country.
0: Wow.
1: I spend a little bit more time than most people in my vehicle. But if you look at it, vehicles came along. When they did, it opened up the freedom for the people, and it continues to give us our freedom. And if they start taking away that, or they think that we're going to transition out of automobiles, it's just another freedom that we could lose. And then it becomes a vehicle or transportation for the elite. You know, if you ask my parents 50 years ago if we'd be paying $100,000 for a vehicle, they'd be saying no. But I can tell you right now, we're paying $100,000 in 15 to 30 years, our kids are going to be paying $250,000 for a vehicle. Then, therefore, it becomes the elite that will be able to afford them.
0: That's right. And that sort of is what they're doing. Robert, thank you so much. I appreciate that. Now, let me just repeat the story for anybody. And by the way, sheriff's deputies are down at Benton City Road and I-35, which is just inside of 1604 south of town. They've got a dead body out there that they're working this morning. So anyway, okay, this story came up on a podcast from the COO over at Uber, who said in 15 years or so, people are not going to own cars anymore. Now, this is not a government thing where they're trying to ban cars, although they have tried that in the past. This is the other way around. This is kind of like honey attracting bees. They're making it seem a whole lot more sensible because of the costs, right? Which include things like insurance. I had a friend send me a note earlier. It's her and her husband, great people, and one teenager, and two cars or three cars. I don't remember. Three cars, that's right. And their insurance is $17,000 a year. And so I had other people call, and they were saying, yeah, oh, absolutely. Other people emailed me and said, oh, absolutely. I'm paying close to $20,000 a year because I got a couple of teenagers. One of them is a male under 25. And so when you start to think about that, right, and you start to think about maintenance costs, you know, flat tire, I got to change the tires, got to rotate the tires, I got to change oil. Have you pulled in one of these oil change places? Good Lord, what are they putting in the crankcase? Oil, gold or oil? They must be putting gold in there now. Anyway, all that stuff is super expensive now. And so it's encouraging people already to say, you know what, I just can't afford it. Or I'm not going to afford it. Either way, I'm not going to do this anymore. In our case, I'll just get personal with you. We are a two-car family. Most of the time, however, Nancy's car sits because she runs our businesses from the house. She takes her mother out at least once a week to do errands and get her out of the house, you know, and all those kind of things. But that's at least once a week. But that's about it. There's not much that she does for over a year. In fact, her car, I'm going to tell you this right now. Let me see. I was trying to think what the numbers were. Her car is between four and a half and five years old, somewhere along there. It's got like 8,000 miles on it. Somewhere along. I mean, think about that. That's ridiculous. So it sits. It just sits most of the time. And yet we're paying insurance on it and all those other things. And I go out there and I make sure the tires got air in them and I, you know, all those kind of things that you got to do. More and more people are starting to look at this and say, well, it just doesn't make any sense. And particularly young people. Now, for you and I, we grew up at a time when having a car meant absolute freedom. Man, we're out of the house. We're running with our friends. We're going to football on Friday night. Saturday morning, we'll be at McDonald's. Saturday afternoon, we're going to be here. Saturday night, we'll be at the Judson 4. Monday night, $1 a car load at the Judson 4. Yeah, that was us. I can tell you, a lot of kids these days don't feel that way. Now, an automobile also represents freedom. Right? You can get in that car, and I said this earlier this morning, and as long as there's gas stations along the way, and there are, you know, I can keep going until I hit Canada and or water. You know, that's the way it is in America. It represents freedom. But for future generations, I personally know some, and I've heard from parents as well, whose kiddos, for whatever reason, are just not interested in driving. They like to be on their tablet or on their phone, and so they can sit in the back seat and ride in one of these robo-cars, or they can ride with an Uber or whatever. And I can't imagine that, by the way. I can't imagine. Now, Uber I do all the time when we travel. Okay, we don't rent cars anymore. We just get an Uber and ride the Uber where we're going to go, or Lyft or whatever. But I can't imagine riding in one of these driverless cars. That just freaks me. Race car.

0: driver. Okay. Number one, it's hard for me to give up control at all. You ask any race car driver, and I'll never forget when Richard Petty told me this. I said, what's your biggest fear? Here's a man who seven-time champion, world champion in racing, one of the biggest names next to Foyt and Andretti, you know, Petty. What are you afraid of? What's your biggest fear? He said, riding in a car with somebody else driving. You know, he said, I don't like that at all. And I agree with him. To me, that scares me to no end. I got to have the steering wheel in my hand. But that's just part of, you know, growing up, going fast in circles and making a lot of noise. But kids these days, they don't really feel that way. I feel like, okay, just as long as I get wherever I need to go, then I don't care how I get there. And if I ride with somebody else, I ride with somebody else. Not even going to worry about getting a license. Jimmy brought up earlier, and it's a great point. You get a kiddo gets a license, they get added to your insurance.
1: Yeah, but
0: so you're going to be paying.
1: Yeah,
0: right?
1: Without even having a car. they automatically is added on to your insurance. And
0: wow.
1: Another thing, the kids that I met a friend in college who grew up in New York City, 21 years old. No license because he never needed a car. But that makes sense in the city. But, yeah, it's just a personal choice that these kids are like, nah, it doesn't interest me. There's no interest.
0: Right. And going back to the call just a couple of seconds ago, and if you want to call in, 210-599-5555 or the KTSA Facebook page, I did a video, you can comment there. But it truly is about freedom. And another loss of freedom. To me, this is my personal opinion, it's another loss of freedom because the automobile, and I grew up in a time, I don't know if this sounds familiar to you, but see the USA in your Chevrolet? Does that ring a bell? So that was the ultimate in freedom. I had keys in my hand, and I could go out, and I could take my car, and I could go anywhere I wanted to go as long as I could afford the gasoline. That was it. And I still feel that way today. You know, I've got one of these SUVs. I can throw something in the back, and Nancy and I can be gone and come back when we want to come back. I don't ever see a time when I will not own at least one vehicle. Now, I can see it coming back to one being a one-vehicle family in our current situation, but I can't see not being without a vehicle forever. That's something I just can't even fathom. But
1: yeah, because it makes you
0: there's a lot of people that can.
1: You're on the timeline of somebody else. If you don't have a car, you have to wait till an Uber is available.
0: Well, that's true.
1: Yeah,
0: you're 100% right.
1: Yeah, that's a bummer.
0: You're absolutely right. You do have to wait for, you know, the car to get to you and pick you up or whatever. But to some people, that doesn't matter. So, here's what I think. And I'll just wrap this up and take the break. What I think is that one of these days, whoever they are, and it will be gone, but they will look back and go, you mean y'all used to own those things? Y'all drove around? That's how y'all got around? I'm thinking one of these days it's just going to be teleportation. Just beam me up, Scotty. All right, quick break. Coming right back. Trey Ware, KTSA. 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Sunny and hot with temperatures near the record of 102 today and hot 103 tomorrow. 79 right now, KTSA.
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14: Oh, here we go. Yeah. 848 KTSA. What I like about you. Timmy, I'm going to take these two calls, Chris and Frank, and then I'm going to talk about Stephen A. Smith. I got a great Stephen A. Smith story, but I'll take it to the top after I talk to Chris and Frank. Line number one, Chris, you're on KTSA with Trey. What's on your mind, Chris?
15: Good morning. Well, you're talking about a subject that we had a big discussion with at not just my work, but nationally. All our salespeople, and I'm an engineer in media, all of us, if we travel to another city, we use nothing but Uber. 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They have discovered it is cheaper than getting the insurance, getting to the airport, blah, blah, all the other BS that has to happen when you do that. So we use everyone, even if you're doing in-town sales, rent a Uber or get a Lyft. They have a discount, blah, blah, blah. And that is nationally with several thousand employees.
14: Now, Chris, that brings up an interesting question, and maybe you know the answer to it. Does Uber or Lyft or any of these rideshare companies, do they have like a corporate account, or do you have to pay individually like I do?
15: No, I do. It's a corporate account. It is already billed because when you do it through the website, through their site, through our corporate site, I mean, our corporate Uber site or our corporate Lyft, depending on what it is, It automatically will bill. We don't even have to worry about billing.

0: made because I'm using it for that kind of business. But then again, Amazon sent me an email and I'm covered under their plan. I find that kind of odd.
1: I don't know how that works specifically, Frank, but thank you very much for the call. But I see what you're talking about. I just wonder if maybe they carry you while you're working for them, but then you need personal insurance when you're not working for them. I don't know. I have no idea.
2: Bingo. That's exactly what it's going to be. Because why would Amazon pay for their insurance when they're not on the clock?
1: Right, exactly. Well, I'll give an example. It's a totally different example, but it is sort of the same. I have life insurance and health insurance that lives with me until I get in a race car.
2: That makes total sense.
1: So for the length of time that I'm in the race car, I'm covered by NASCAR's insurance, right? So if anything happens to me in a race car, NASCAR's got my death benefit, NASCAR's got the health insurance covered. Then once I get out of the race car, my family life insurance and health insurance is reactivated, if that makes sense. So
2: it totally
1: maybe,
2: does.
1: Maybe it's the same thing.
2: In Chris's case, that's obviously a corporation mandate. Right. That's just how it's going to go. So now I need you to set up the travel corporate account for Uber and give me the password so I can get a discount.
1: That's all you need. That's all you need.
2: Chris's situation didn't sound bad at all. He didn't have to do the tip, didn't anything. It's all through the company, and it's just boom, boom, boom.
1: All he's got to do is show up. That's it. Show up and take a ride where he's got to go. And that's why I'm saying they're making it so appealing and so nice for people to do this. So you're going to see more. We all talk about our freedom, and I love my freedom. And I said I can't imagine being without a vehicle, but they're going to make this very, very, very attractive as time goes on. By the way, I'm going to take it to the top here, Jimmy. After the top of the hour, I'm going to talk a little bit more about Lindsey Clancy because they are in deliberations right now. And if at any minute, any second, they come back and say, we have a decision, we're going to break in no matter what's happening, no matter what's going on, we're going to go immediately to the coverage if they get a decision anytime soon. We're going to go to it. But I wanted to share a story with you. Stephen A. Smith, for the longest time, very outspoken. I don't know if you ever watched him and some of the other guys they had lined up against him and some of the debate stuff that they had on ESPN. They had Skip Bayless on air with him, and, you know, whatever. He's been a sports commentator for a long time, extremely well-known, for those who aren't familiar, with Stephen A. Smith. And he's been kind of flirting with politics. He talks about Trump. He sounds like he's trying to be really balanced, although he is definitely a leftist Democrat, says he's always voted Democrat, will always vote Democrat. However, he sees some positive things in what President Trump is doing. And, hey, you know, there's been people out there, oh, yeah, man, you ought to run for president one day and all that. And he's kind of toyed with it back and forth. Anyway, he makes a lot of money. Salary alone is a reported $20 million a year from ESPN, which is Disney, okay? But since he was living, when he was living, let me put it that way, when he was living in California, out of the $20 million a year Stephen A. was pulling in, that's just salary, but out of that, the government was taking almost $14 million in taxes when he was living in California. One-third of his annual salary. And by the way, I just shared this on my X account at Trey Ware Show. If you want to go listen to him explain this. A third of that $20 million went to California and to the federal government in taxes. He said, if y'all think I'm lying, federal income tax is 40% of the people in my range. 40%. So right off the top, federal government takes about half of high-income earners. Don't tell me, rich don't pay your fair share. Yeah, they do. Yeah, they do. And then on top of that, an additional 13.6% in California. And that's before you start talking about L.A. city tax, FICA, Social Security, disability, all those things. That's just income tax for $20 million. Now, people say, well, $20 million, and so they take, you know, $13 million of that. You still got $7 million. What's your problem? That's kind of not the point. He said, you're walking home with less than 34% of your money messing around in California. He said, I got a problem with that. And yeah, he should have a problem with that. He said, it's similar in New York. And he said, I got a problem with that. He said, the breakdown on $20 million federal income tax, 37% top rate is $7,360,000. California state income tax, 13.3% top rate, that's $2,006,000. California SDI payroll tax is $240,000. Medicare, 2.3% is $470,000. Social Security is $11,000. Over $10,700 or $10,700 a year before property taxes, sale taxes, city business taxes, blah, blah, blah. And then he said, Florida state income tax is zero. And that means he's saving $2.8 million a year or $7,800 per day on state income taxes alone. Sales income tax is 2.75% cheaper in Florida. And that's why he has moved out there. That's why so many Californians have moved to Texas. That's why we say, guys, listen, listen, for those of you who came here, I'm speaking to Bernie, all you Californians who came here from living in Bernie, listen to me. Don't California my Texas. The reason you got out of there is just the same story I just told. Now, you may not be talking $20 million, but it doesn't matter what you're talking. They're taking way too much money from you in places like California. So don't come here and say, let me vote the same way I did in California and screw it up for everybody, including yourself. Because if you screw up Texas, where are you going to go? If you screw Texas and Florida up, where you gonna go? We'll talk Lindsey Clancy when we come back and take your calls. Trey Ware, KTSA.
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11: It's 9 o'clock at KTSA San Antonio. I'm John Cruz. One more day of heat, but decent rain chances creeping into the forecast. Your full AccuWeather update is on the way. SAPD says the driver of a small SUV dead after a rollover crash this morning along West Bitters near Blanco. They say the vehicle lost control after hitting a curb, flipped, and caught fire.
12: The medical examiner still investigating this case will continue to monitor the story. New this hour, the Bexar County Sheriff's Office investigating a suspicious death of a woman found Monday in the backyard of a Far West Side home. A maintenance crew discovered the body while working at the residence. The circumstances surrounding how her body was found led investigators to call it suspicious. We've got the story on our website, KTSA.com. Amazon

0: Facing a lawsuit from the Federal Trade Commission this morning.
1: FTC Chairman Andrew Ferguson says the world's largest online retailer manipulated pricing and overcharged over a million advertisers. The lawsuit alleges 80% of sponsored product ad auctions were rigged. 22 state attorneys general filed the lawsuit Monday, accusing the company of making over $20 billion off the scheme since 2019. An Amazon spokesperson says it strongly disagrees and asserts the FTC doesn't understand how advertising works.
0: Correspondent Monica Nelson. Iranian President Masoud Pezeshkian says his country will immediately return to the terms of an interim deal with the U.S. if the U.S. does the exact same. Pezeshkian made the comments today about the lapsed MOU that was supposed to be in place. Bexar County election officials say more than 150,000 voters are on a suspense list. KTSA Stacey Keene.
2: What that means is that election officials aren't sure the voters actually live at the addresses where they're registered. The question usually comes up when election-related mail is returned, which often means a voter is moved. Voters have until October 5th to update their registrations. Now, even if they miss a deadline, they'll still be able to vote in the midterms, although there will be some extra hoops to jump through. Stacey Keene, KTSA News.
0: Ramon Preciado due back in court this morning, months after his son Christopher Preciado was sentenced to life in prison for killing Savannah Soto, Matthew Guerra, and their unborn child. Ramon accused of helping cover up the murders. The case now in court after Judge Jennifer Pena recused herself back in August. Today's hearing could determine next steps, including a trial date. Texas mobilizing emergency response crews ahead of flash flooding expected from Tropical Storm Edward today. At a Monday conference, Governor Abbott said Harris County and Houston could see 10 to 15 inches of rain. The governor says Texas deploying rescue aircraft, boats, and high water vehicles. The state's Emergency Operations Center is now active. Your KTSA Stevens Roofing AccuWeather forecast. The impact from Tropical Storm Edward will be minimal for Bexar County. Maybe a pop-up shower in our eastern zone. Otherwise, we'll be partly cloudy today. High of 98 degrees. Down to 78 under partly cloudy skies overnight. 76 in the Hill Country for Wednesday. Sunny and 99. We've got better chances of showers and storms coming in Thursday night into Friday. Currently 81 in Helotes, it's 80 at San Antonio's Severe Weather Station. I'm John Cruz. Stay connected with News Talk 550, KTSA, and FM 1071.
3: Good morning. Looks like a trouble spot on I-10. 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On the frontage road, I-10 westbound at 1604. That's a stall. It's blocking two main lanes of the frontage road. So just that right turn lane is open. 35 northbound Malone, south side, that's an accident. It's off to the left shoulder. Still working a couple of stalls off to the right shoulder. 35 northbound Pine Street and I-10 westbound at Woodlawn. At some point, body pain may creep in, become your reality that day. But Aleve, here to keep you moving. One pill gives you up to 12 hours of body pain relief. So don't let pain hold you back. 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I'm Debbie Alcacer, KTSA, Time Saver Traffic.
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6: And it's Trey Ware solo today. Sean is off today. He'll be back, and so will Elaine. She's off today as well. Jimmy T and myself. And I'm going to dive into a couple of subjects, and then a little bit later on here in a few minutes, I'm going to open up the phones and let you call in on this one. I'm going to talk about Lindsey Clancy, and I want to just basically have a free-for-all with it. And let you crawl into my head, and I'll crawl into yours, and we'll see where everything ends up after that. You know, Babylon Bee, I quote them a lot, and I share a lot of their stuff on my X account at Trey Ware Show, and you hear me talk about them on the air if you listen to Sean and my show. Their headline today, jury still trying to decide if strangling your kids is okay. They have a great job at the Babylon Bee. They take a humorous look at the headlines, and this, of course, is the hardest of all to try to take a humorous look at it. I get it. I understand. It's very, very difficult to look at this case and settle in our own heads what truly is happening here and what truly did happen here. And particularly for working folks, because obviously you don't have enough time to sit there and listen to every minute of the trial and every bit of the evidence of the trial, unless you record it and watch it when you get home in the evenings or whatever. So, I've watched quite a bit of it. I have not watched it all. I have not seen every word, but I've not only watched it live, but I have gone back and I have watched recorded segments of it as well. I have formed my own opinion based on what I have seen, and that is she's guilty. And I would have to vote that way if I was a juror. Now, I know it doesn't sit too great with some of the people that I hear from, but I don't care. You know, I'm welcome to my opinion. Unlike what some of the women have said, and I'm going to play some sound a little bit later on, but what some of the women have said, because you're a guy, you don't get to have an opinion on this. Well, I sure as hell do. I sure do. And so did the father of those kids that she killed. He was welcome to his opinion and certainly his feelings and an opportunity to save the lives of his babies. And I got to tell you, folks, one of the biggest problems I have with all this, her supporters are all focused on her. And, oh, my God, she had this and she had that and she had a psychotic break and blah. And I don't believe the psychotic break thing. I've seen enough of the testimony. I don't believe it. She had too much rational thought in her actions and in her words at the time that it was going on for me to believe a psychotic break. I just don't believe it. You can if you want to, but I don't. I think she killed those kids, and I don't know for what purpose. I would believe maybe she was going to kill herself. Maybe I wanted to take them with her. I don't know. I have no idea. But I would have to vote guilty. Now, I do think the judge gave the jurors a way out of this by throwing in the manslaughter charge, the lesser charge at the last minute, because it gave them an option to go ahead and punish her without it being such a definitive punishment. But, hey, I've heard from people who have either called me or they've left me emails or whatever who have said, no, she is so guilty, I would finish the job that she began. I would go ahead and vote for her to be executed. I've heard that from people. But there are a lot of women who have shown up over there. And this is my bigger problem in this whole thing has been with them from the very beginning, the pink shirts and their whole, you know, well, she's a victim in all this. And she was a victim of the system, and she was a victim of her husband, and she was a victim. And she deserves all of our attention, and she deserves all of our love, and she deserves all of our support. And on they go. And while all that's going on, whether you email me and you are supporting her, or you're there on site and you're supporting her, and I know some of them are paid to go over there and to as influencers to try to cause problems for us, even more problems, but have us fighting over issues like this, you know, even more. But you're showing all support for her. In fact, yesterday, when her attorney Reddington came out, there were women who met him. Oh my God, you're such a great defender of women. You're such a wonderful person. You're the biggest feminist we've had in so long, and blah blah blah, just hugging him and wanting to kiss him and take pictures with him and all that. It was almost to the point of being nauseating, to tell you the truth. But whatever, people, you know, if that's what people feel and that's what their people think, whatever, it's up to them. But the biggest problem I think we have is the fact that nobody's paying attention to those babies. Not a one of those women. Not a one of them have gone on television and said anything. Oh, well, and there's men out there protesting for her, too. Not one of them have said anything about them babies. Three babies are dead. And even if it was, let's just stipulate to their side, and it was a psychotic break, and she was Looney Tunes. Yeah, now, she's Looney Tunes. You don't kill your kids without being Looney Tunes. But let's just say it was a psychotic break with reality, and she killed her kids in that moment. And you go to show support for her, and you ain't said one word about them children? And that's the real problem there, see? And I tend to think that's a societal problem. It's a deeper problem than just this case. I personally believe that over the last 60 years, I mean, Norman McCorvey was 73. That's not quite 60 years, but it started actually before that, when we normalized on-demand abortion for any reason at any time and normalized that. And over time, incrementally, we started to accept abortion, when in fact it should have been rare and disgusting, even when it was viewed by some to be absolutely necessary. We had to do this. They still cringed and went, oh, I hated doing that. to just pop a pill tomorrow morning, everything going to be fine. So we forgot the condoms, pop a pill, and that is the attitude of a lot of people, too many people. So but what that does is it devalues life of the most innocent among us, the most defenseless among us, the unborn human beings, and they are human beings. So we have devalued life, and we get to a point where a mother can off her children, whether or not you believe the psychotic break, she offed her children, and nobody says anything in defense of the children? Nobody comes to back up the children? Are you kidding me? To me, that's the discussion that we ought to be having. Not her psychotic break, not her frame of mind. The discussion we ought to be having is three babies are dead at the hands of their mother. Somebody say, okay, we have got to get through to people that life is important. Life matters. There's nothing more important than a baby's life. Nothing more important than a baby's life. And yet our society is so sick and so twisted and so you know what it up, that nobody is even thinking about those babies. And when I say nobody, I mean the general population. There are some like myself and a few others that, oh, yeah, they're very, very, very concerned about where this is. But, man, we are so caught up in this age of rage and so messed up in our society today that that's not even a – if it is a thought, it's an afterthought. It's like, yeah, well, yep, three kids are dead, but look at what happened to her, man. Your medical community took advantage of her. So – it troubles me to no end, guys. It troubles me. Because in history, and I'm a little bit of a history buff, not like Jack Riccardi, but I'm a little bit of a history buff. In history, when nations have forgotten the innocents and when nations devalued life, it didn't go well for them. It didn't go well at all. In fact, it went very bad for them, and their republics or whatever didn't last much longer after that. Now, something is going on in the courtroom right now. The jury has raised a new question in the case as we speak.
7: What's that, Jimmy? It's another one, instructions from the judge. That's what their questions are.
6: Okay. So they're asking about an instruction the judge gave them, but anytime that we feel like we're going to get a verdict, we will break in no matter what's going on, and we'll let you know what the verdict is, and we'll comment on it as well. But here's what I want to do real quick. Let's just have free-for-all in the next segment. I just want to open it up, and you can say whatever you want to say. If you're mad at me right now because of my comments, that's fine. If you support my comments, that's fine, too. If you're mad at her, if you support her, if you're concerned about the baby, it's a free-for-all. So let's just do it. 210-599-5555. That's 210-599-5555. All the way around, by the way. It's just as sad as you can possibly get. This is so sad, what we're watching.
7: Why is she in a wheelchair?
6: She jumped out of a window and tried to kill herself and hit her head on the ground, head first.
7: Okay. I thought it was just for sympathy. I didn't know about that.
6: No. She jumped out of a window. She slit her wrist, slit her neck, and jumped out of a second-story window at their house. And the reason she lived was she hit her head, but she landed in a snowbank, and that helped break the fall a little bit. But also the snow kept her from bleeding out when she was laying down there. And they also say the way she cut herself was not, as a nurse, she knew which way she had to cut herself to be able to survive. I don't know. I don't know if that's true or not. But do you share my concern about the devaluation of life and what we're facing right here, right now? And there's another twist. Any twist you want to take on this, but there's another twist, too. They are already lining up with case after case after case claiming this exact same defense for not only women, but others as well. The insanity defense has been put out there so much now that others are now claiming insanity as well. Quick break, coming right back. 210-599-5555. Trey Ware, KTSA. Sunny and hot with temperatures near the record of 102 today. Hot 103 tomorrow. Right now it's 80 at KTSA.
3: Good morning. We are working trouble spots at 1604 westbound I-10 Vance Jackson. Accident has you stop and go from Bitters. It's a stall on I-10, Frontage Road, westbound at 1604. Two main lanes of the Frontage Road are blocked, just that right turn lane open. And 35 northbound Pine Street and I-10 westbound Woodlawn. Both of those stalls are off to the right shoulder. I'm Debbie Alcacer, KTSA, Time Saver Traffic.
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18: All right, Charles and Mike, I'm coming to your call, but first, just an update. What happened was the jury came to the judge and said, we can't come to a decision. They have not asked to see any further evidence. They have not asked to see anything new or hear anything new or be read in on anything. So what that says is, according to experts, they understand the case. They understand the evidence. They understand the testimony. They just can't agree. Now, they didn't say, of course, if they have one holdout, two holdouts, nine to three, of course, nine women, three men on that panel. But they just can't come to a decision right now. But the judge did say, I want you to go back in there and stay at it. Go back and do some more deliberations. So that's where they are right now. They were sent back to the jury room.

0: to see if they can come to a decision. But as of right now, they don't have one. Let's go to line one. Hey, Charles, you're on KTSA with Trey. What's on your mind?
1: Well, give me 20 seconds. First of all, like you said, when it comes to children, there's no excuse. None whatsoever. The other thing I want to comment on is that the insurance company is at fault too, because basically whenever I go get a medication, they're always like, well, we don't cover that medication. How in the heck did they pay for 13 different psychotic medications without flagging it? That's what I want to know. The third and the last thing is she's guilty, and this is what I would do. I would put her in a cell with Dennis Rader, and whatever happens, after that. And that would be too good for her. That's my opinion, though. I'm sorry.
0: Okay, Charles, I appreciate your call. A friend of mine, Sandra, just sent me a note a couple of minutes ago. She said, regardless of what, you know, however she got there, she did kill her children. That's all agreed upon. And she said, as far as I'm concerned, when I came to my senses about this and I realized what I would have done, I would be asking to be locked away. I, meaning Lindsey Clancy, or Sandra, my friend, would be saying to the judge, no, I need to pay the consequences for my actions, even though I wouldn't be asking for freedom. Okay? I'm going to go to line two. And, Mike, you're on KTSA with Trey. Go right ahead, Mike. What's up?
2: Vocalmente.
0: What's that, Mike? Are you there?
2: Yes,
0: okay,
2: sir.
0: Mike is busy doing something. Yeah, go ahead. What's on your mind, Mike?
2: I got it. You said it's a free-for-all, correct?
0: On this subject, yes. If you whatever you want to say about Lindsey Clancy, go right ahead.
2: Oh, no, I'm sorry. I thought it was a free-for-all, just everything in general.
0: We'll do that another time. Well, on Fridays, and thank you, Mike. Fridays occasionally we'll do a thing that I've been calling for 45 years now, Open Mind Friday. And you can talk about any subject you want to in the news on Fridays, okay? Thank you, Mike. Appreciate it. No, sticking with the Lindsey Clancy thing right now.
3: You
0: want to
3: go to
0: 210.
3: You want to go to cut 12 because that – now that you we know about this, they can't decide. And you were talking about the men and women.
0: Yeah. Let's go ahead and run cut 12 here.
3: What is the jury split? Three women, nine
0: women, three men.
3: Okay.
0: And they did not announce what they're hung up on. And you wouldn't expect that right now. The judge just said, look, we've had 81 witnesses, and we've got miles and miles of paper that we have been presented. I just can't let you go yet. We can't declare a mistrial yet. Let's go ahead and move forward. Y'all go back there and do some more. So, yeah, that's a good idea. Let's go ahead and run cut number 12 here and let our folks listening hear some of the opinions that are out there, and then I'll comment on the other side.
4: The jury is deliberating on a verdict for Lindsey Clancy, and so we are asking people today whether or not they think that she's innocent or guilty.
5: I think she's innocent. I think if she was guilty, I think it needs to be a state of psychosis. She does not deserve prison time. Based on all the evidence I've seen, the time stamps just doesn't add up to... I don't think she had enough time to kill all three kids and harm herself.
6: Guilty. Sorry, I said it.
7: I think she's guilty, but I do think there's a lot of, like, gray area. And I don't know, her husband seems sus to me.
8: I think she should be found guilty. From the little bit of research that I have done, I think her diagnosis, she said, I think it was a mental issue she was trying to blame it on. I don't agree.
9: She's guilty of the murdering part of it, but I do think that there's a lot of underlying mental health issues and, you know, women's health issues that need to be talked about with that trial.
10: Whether or not she did it from a state of sanity, she killed her kids.
9: Yeah.
10: Yeah, I mean, she shouldn't be walking free, probably.
4: Lindsey Clancy trial, have you guys been following it?
11: My girlfriend has. No. I know nothing about it, but she's on TikTok for like 3 hours in the morning.
4: What does your girlfriend say about it?
11: She thinks she's innocent.
4: What do you think?
11: Well, I don't know enough about it. I just know what she says.
12: I wish I knew something about it.
13: The guilty party is like the medical system that failed both her and the children.
12: Hey, who is that?
4: She's on trial right now for strangling her three kids to death.
12: Wait, is this the lady who had postpartum?
14: I hope that Lindsey Clancy not only gets strapped to an electric chair, but that they lethally inject her three different times. And here's the crazy part about the Clancy trial, and I could go on for days in this. Two things. Number one, if you think that men are holding women to too high of standards and your poster child is Lindsey Clancy, how low do you want the standard to be? The only thing we're asking she refrain from doing is killing the kids when her husband goes out to get her Midol. Is that too much to ask for? Is that a Leviathan lift for you? Please don't kill the kids while we're out getting bananas. And number two, you can't have it both ways, okay? The same women that are standing outside of the courthouse railing on and on about how her husband should have intervened and taken control of her medications and, God forbid, involuntarily had her committed and separated from her children would have been the same women who, if he had done that, would have said Handmaid's Tale.
4: Do you feel like men's response?
0: Okay, and the last one there said that men don't get an opinion on this. It's men are not allowed to have an opinion, and I disagree. So three major points out of that stuck out to me. Number one, the vast majority of people who have been following this case closely have been getting their information from TikTok in 15-second videos. Think about that for a minute, and they're forming an opinion. That one guy said his girlfriend is on TikTok every morning for 3 hours following this trial. It really has, and I told Sean this the other day, when we were growing up, our mamas sat and watched soap operas. That, you know, One Life to Live, you know, General Hospital, all the, that's what this is. This is a soap opera for people today, men and women, who just can't get away from it, but they can watch it anytime they want to. All they got to do is go to TikTok. Okay?
3: Man,
0: that's one thing.
3: That one girl that really stood out to me was when she was sticking up for him. She goes, well, she's guilty of the murder part, but, like, that's why we're having a trial, you dumbass.
0: Right.
3: It's because of murder.
0: Right. Well,
3: not because of the reasons why.
0: Right. Well, and that's the case, is that they admit to the fact that she did it. Now they're just trying to, what they're fighting over is the reason that she did it, right? And Jimmy, you're bringing up a point that a lot of people struggle with, and I'm going to take a break. We'll talk about this some more here in a minute. But a lot of people struggle with that. You killed your kids. It doesn't matter. The decision as to why doesn't matter. The why doesn't matter. The fact is you killed your kids. And a lot of people are hung on that. The other thing, the guy who was very succinct in what he said, strap her to an electric chair, execute her, and all that kind of stuff. I mean, he was very forceful in what he said, and maybe you want to comment on that. His point was about her husband and The Handmaid's Tale. And he's right in that the same women who would be screaming, her husband didn't do enough, and I thought he did a lot. It came out in the trial. He was there. He took time off from work to be home. He got both sets of grandparents involved, so they were available. He did a lot. The only person you can't say, take it from one who knows. I know it's break time, Jimmy. Take it from one who knows. You can't save somebody from themselves. That's an impossibility. I tried, and it's impossibility. But apparently he did what he could do. But this very same people that scream, he should have done more, and he wasn't available, and blah, blah, blah. Had he stuck his nose in more, they'd be the same people screaming Handmaid's Tale, and he's just trying to, you know, be a master over her, and he's massaging, all those kind of things. So you got a certain number of people out there who are just absolutely nuts, men and women, who are on one side of this issue. Again, I want to talk about the babies. You got three dead kiddos. Back in a minute. Trey Ware, KTSA.
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29: A former NEISD teacher facing child sexual abuse charges will explain more. And San Antonio unlocks state disaster funds after Friday storms. We'll take a glance at that threshold. And Tropical Storm Edward gaining strength now with 50-mile-per-hour winds and forecast to make landfall near Beaumont by midday. Those stories and more on the way at the top of the hour.
30: Good morning. Got an accident, 1604. 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We've got a crash. It's got you slow from Bitters. 37 southbound, that connector to 410 southeast side. That's a stall. Right lane of the connector ramp blocked. And on I-10, Frontage Road, westbound 1604. That's a stall vehicle. We've got two main lanes on the Frontage Road block, so just that right turn lane open. 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
29: Your KTSA Stevens Roofing AccuWeather forecast. Partly cloudy today, high of 98 degrees. Heat index will reach 104 with calm winds. Tonight, partly cloudy, low of 78, 77 in the Hill Country. For Wednesday, sunny again and 99 the high. Currently 83 in Pleasanton. It's 82 at San Antonio's Severe Weather Station. I'm John Cruz. 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
0: Mars 936, Trey Ware, KTSA. Sean is off today, so is Elaine. Just a couple of random off-the-cuff things, but I do want to make a comment about the Lindsey Clancy thing and motive and all those kind of things. I'll do that in just a second. A couple of notable birthdays. Cynthia Austin used to work with us over at KTSA. Her birthday today. Cynthia, love you. Happy birthday. Wayne Martin, who used to own the Martini Club, where I have sung a few times with Rick Rice, who now owns the Martini Club. Rick Rice does. Wayne. Also having a birthday today, so happy birthday to him. And being September numero uno, you have new laws that have gone into effect here in the state of Texas. So you might want to look those up. Go to the KTSA.com website, and you'll find a link there with information about where to find the new laws here in the state of Texas and how they just might or might not affect you. The other thing on the KTSA website is a thing called At Vote. At Vote. I saw a story on the KSAT website about people being confused on voting and whether or not they are registered, and what our county clerk is doing right now in Bexar County to try to iron out a lot of the voting questions and so on. It's real simple. I'm going to make this the easiest thing you're going to do all day. I promise. Go to KTSA.com. And hit that link on the left-hand side that says At Vote. And you type in your name. It's, by the way, it's nonpartisan and non-candidate specific. They're not keeping your info, okay? So they're not going to reach out to you. Hey, none of that. They're not keeping your info. What they're going to do is show you if you're registered correctly, where you're registered, if you're voting in the right place, have you moved, and all those details about you specifically, so that you can make sure you're ready to go. I want you ready to go November 3rd. We got to have you ready. Country needs you. Okay? November 3rd. So KTSA.com on the left-hand side, at vote. Click on that, and you'll find out what stories. Okay, now one last thing to wrap up here on the Lindsey Clancy thing. People are having a hard time squaring, as Jimmy brought up the last half hour. People are having a hard time squaring, you know, look, she killed her kids. And so the motivation doesn't matter. You know, it doesn't matter if she's crazy. It doesn't matter, whatever. She killed her kids. So she needs to suffer a consequence, or three consequences, for killing three babies. That's a legitimate thought. Okay, for the people who have that thought, I don't want to poo-poo that at all, because that truly is legitimate. You don't just say, well, you know, you're on a bumper that day, because that's where that is the slippery slope. Let me give you an example. Today, the judge in Utah may announce whether or not Tyler Robinson is going to stand trial in the murder, the assassination of Charlie Kirk on September 10th of last year. Erica Kirk and Charlie's parents are supposed to be there in the courtyard, in the courtroom for that. Okay? So I guess they pretty well know that he's going to announce whichever way this is going to go. Now, after hearing the evidence in that case and looking at the evidence in that case, I don't see how the guy doesn't stand trial for that. That would be, if this judge comes back and says, no, he's got enough evidence to move forward with the trial, I'll be shocked. Okay? But here's where it's relevant to the Clancy thing. Well, you know, he was involved in a bad relationship, and it was with a guy who was trans, and they were having some issues, and, you know, it's one of those bad deals. He was just in a bad state of mind at that time. He was confused, probably some confusion over his sexual orientation, probably some confusion about some of the stuff he was hearing from that community. And, you know, because of confusion and stuff that was going on at the time, you know, he took it out on Charlie. Don't think that that's crazy, guys. I know some of you are going, oh, that will never happen. That never happened. Yeah, it sure will. If we continue, and this was a big discussion that Sean and I had yesterday, if we continue to chip away at the standards, the high standards that we have always wanted for ourselves, our children, and this country as a whole, if we continue down the slippery slope that we're on, then there'll be no standards anymore. None. We have to protect them, and we have to make sure that we stick to those standards. Okay. All right. Here's another story that's in relation to that. And I'm just going to do some off-the-cuff random stuff real quick here before I got a break. In Detroit, the government schools up there, some call them public schools. I don't. They're government schools. are paying middle and high schoolers just to show up in class. They have such a huge attendance problem. You get $1,000 if you just show up. Do you have to participate? No. Do you have to take a test? No. Do you have to pass a test? No. You just got to show up. You make $1,000. And now, parents being what parents are these days, all tatted up with pink hair, parents are now saying, nah, wait just a minute. I want a cut. You need to pay me for making sure my kiddo comes to the school. In Detroit schools, about 61% of them are absentee. So now that they're starting to dole out the cash to the kids just to be there. Now, think about the ones who are going because they actually want an education, okay? They're getting screwed over royally because they ain't getting nothing. It's the ones that who would otherwise not come that they're paying to entice them to come, and now the parents say, hey, where's my cut? Has nothing to do with my kiddo needs to have it. Now, had I didn't miss. I'm telling you, I had to be on the door of about to slip away to eternity before I missed school. Not that I love school that much, because I really didn't. I mean, I love the social aspect of it. I'm a feeler, so I love the social aspect of it and the sports and hanging out with my friends and all the classroom stuff. I didn't love it all. But I went. You know why I went? Because there's a guy about 6'1", about 240 pounds of solid steel, who told me, and an 88-pound little woman, who told me, you will be at that school. And if you ain't, I'll know it. So you better be there, and you better be participating, and I want to see your grades, and I want to see your work. That's why I went. They weren't up at the school saying, hey, pay me, and I'll make sure he's here. not in my day, not with my parents. You will be there, and you will be in that classroom on time, and you will be up and ready to learn, and you will hit them books, and you will show it to me. That's the standard that I'm talking about. You're going to hear me talk a lot about the standards that we are letting slip by, that we are letting go away in this country. And, guys, that's not good for us. Lionel Richie, there was a time in the early 80s on this radio station when I was here as a disc jockey and music director. If we got a Lionel Richie record, it went immediately on the air. We called it in a business out of the box. Come in the box, it was 45. You took it right in the studio. You didn't even listen to it. The way it used to work, when I was program director here and music director here, we'd listen to it, and we'd sit around, we'd look at the research, and how's it doing in Boston? How's it doing in Miami? You know, whatever. We'd look at the charts. Oh, yes, moving up the charts. That's where the whole idea, with a bullet, you know, it's moving up the charts. Nah, Lionel Richie record show up. We take it right in the studio and say, put this on the air. Next song. I don't care what you got scheduled. Get this on now. Lionel Richie has had a couple of times this year where he's been in ICU, not feeling well. Had to sit down his last song all night long at a concert. They took him to the hospital, and he's 77, and put him in ICU. So best thoughts to him. I met him a few times. One of the times was in Austin. And he was an amazing, or is, what am I doing here? He is. He was a great guy to meet, and I wish the best for him. And now my final doomed comment. Yuck. Doomed. Kalees Crowder, arrested again in California. You know how dogs identify other dogs? That's what this guy allegedly does. He follows women around stores like Nordstrom, Walmart, bookstores, etc. Yeah, I don't think I need to go any further in describing what he does. He's got a years and years long record of doing what dogs do to identify other dogs. Kalees Crowder. I guess that everybody needs a hobby. Blech. Awful. All right, Jack's going to join me next. We'll talk about Jack and 60.

0: 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Interest rates have come down, you know, we wanted to save some money. Man, they made that process so easy, and it worked out so well for us. It's actually great to own your house and not have your house own you. You know what I'm talking about? Yeah. Well, Amegy made that possible for us. They really did. We own our house. 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Going to be sunny and hot again today. Temperatures near the record of 102 and hot 103 tomorrow. It's 81 right now, KTSA.
1: 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The wreck at 1604 westbound I-10 and the stall at 35 northbound Pine Street. Both of those have cleared. Now, we still have the stall at 37 southbound, that connector, to get onto 410. That stall has the right lane of the connector ramp blocked. And on I-10 frontage road westbound, the off-ramp to 1604, that stall still has the off-ramp partially blocked. 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
4: The boys is ZZ Top. 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Trey Ware here. Jack McCarty is now joining me, as he does every day at this time. We talk about Jack and 60. And Jack, this is the time of year when full-grown people handpick grown men who's going to spend the next 17 weeks making them very angry, right?
5: Oh, I thought you were talking about picking apples.
4: No. Picking a bunch of grown men are going to run around on the field and make you mad, right?
5: Yeah. Yes, that's right. This is where we make all the wrong, terrible decisions. Never get it right.
4: I haven't been following the Patriots. I'll just tell you that. I haven't followed the NFL much this year. How are they set up? Are they in good shape for this year?
5: Yeah, they have a better, definitely a much better running back and wide receiver situation around Drake May. So, on the one hand, nobody expects him to repeat as conference champions. On the other hand, he actually will have a better toolbox. So, we'll see.
4: Yeah, okay.
5: But I don't follow, other than the Patriots, to be honest, I hardly follow the other teams, and I'm with you. College football is what I'm all about. When it starts, also college basketball. But
4: amen, brother. I'm into college football for sure. And so they've been picking the Longhorns this year. A lot of guys are. And I saw Clay pick Arch to win the Heisman this year. So I don't know. I have no idea.
5: A little too easy to do that, I think. I feel like the year the Horns win it all will be the year they weren't picked.
4: Yeah, right. I agree.
5: They're picked every year, and it doesn't happen.
4: Right. Polymarket, 51% Dems sweep, 36% Republicans keep the Senate, and the Dems go to take the House. Republican sweep is only at 12%. I don't know how to handicap this. I don't know where we stand with all this. The question that keeps hanging out in the back of my mind, and maybe you can help me with it, is how do you screw this up if you're Republicans? Because you've got the nut jobs over there that don't have a plan. Hakeem Jeffries, I played the sound this morning, admits they don't have a plan. They don't have any legislation. Their plan is Trump sucks, and we're going to win because Trump sucks. And they don't have a definitive plan. Then you've got Muslim commies like El Sayed who should be anathema to this country and shouldn't even get their foot in the door. So is it just are they gaining a lot of talk because Republicans are just that bad? Or what's going on here? Do you have a better handle on it than I do?
5: No, I think you summed it up well. It almost feels like the Republicans have accepted their fate based on history. Rather than saying we've never been set up like this before, the playing field has never looked like it looks right now. So forget history, forget precedent, the rule, the whatever. Just we should be digging into this all.

0: you can eat buffet of communism, toxic ideas, people that hate the country, people that even seem to hate the state they're seeking to represent. We should be feasting on this, and they're not, most of them, and that is like very puzzling. On top of that, I feel like they don't realize the stakes. This isn't going to be a pendulum situation, like, oh, we'll just get it back in 2 years or 4 years. The minute these crazies take over, they will start eroding the foundation of everything that we've built. They will change the country very quickly. And if you don't know that that can be done, just remember how fast Donald Trump changed things. It can be done very quickly when you really believe in it and you've got the wind at your back. And I look at Paxton and I just see a guy that doesn't seem to get what's going on here.
1: And it, to me, it seems like he doesn't even want it. I'll spread that out to all the Republican candidates. I'm looking at them going, don't you want this? You right. don't even appear like you're excited about it. And right. and the guy at the head, the president, keeps, since you said feast, he keeps setting the table for them, and they won't come in and eat.
0: I agree. I don't get it. It's very frustrating. Now, the other thing I'll just say real quick, as you set up the way things look in Poly Market, let's remember that a whole lot of this is push polling and propaganda and psyops. So it's designed to discourage people like you and me and make us think, oh, the hell, we're going to hell in a handbasket. I won't buy into that yet. Right now it doesn't look great.
1: I quote you a lot on the show because I listen to you, and particularly in the political realm. And you said yesterday, do not believe that the Democrats are having a civil war over this communist socialist stuff. In a brief moment, just explain that to our audience who are listening right now.
0: Well, you'd be able to tell if they were, because there'd be a daily back and forth. There'd be ad hominem attacks. There'd be refutation of things that people like El-Sayed have said. There's none of that. You haven't heard word one, for example, about that crazy lady out in Colorado who won the House primary. So if there really was a civil war, the establishment Dems would be talking about it. Rahm Emanuel is giving off a few vibes, but I think he's just carving out a lane for 2028, which is smart. But no, they're going to ride these socialists to victory if they can, and then they're going to find out that the socialists have no use for them whatsoever.
1: Mm-hmm. And I do agree 1,000,000%. Once they're in there, they're going to blow everything up. I agree.
0: There'll be a purge of the Democrats by Democrats if that happens.
1: 100%. Jack in 60's coming up next. I will see you back here at 6 a.m. tomorrow morning. I love you, San Antonio. Have a great day. Bye.

0: Hey, it's Trey here from a friends over at Here in Texas. People that really changed my life and added to the quality of my life. You know, I was born with hearing loss. It was an impairment that I had for my entire life. But being in radio and driving race cars, flying airplanes, riding motorcycles, shooting guns, and playing really loud guitars, all those things, that certainly didn't help. So my hearing got worse over time. But I went to see Dr. Sally and the team at Here, H-E-A-R, Here in Texas. 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

0: It's 10 o'clock at KTSA San Antonio. I'm John Cruz. Houston and Beaumont getting ready for 10 to 15 inches of rain from Edward. For Bexar County, though, maybe a pop-up shower. Your complete AccuWeather forecast is coming up. New this hour, the sheriff's office says a woman's body found along Benton City Road this morning near I-35 may have been dumped there. Utility workers of the city of Von Army found her when they arrived for work.
1: At one point, one of the city workers saw what he believed to be a body on the side of the road. He tried to get that person's attention, wasn't sure if it was a body or an actual person just laying on the side of the roadway. At any rate, he did not have a response, and so he called 911.
0: That is Sheriff Javier Salazar. Again, investigators think she may have died somewhere else before the body was left there. They believe she is between 20 and 30 years old. Her identity has not yet been determined. A San Antonio attorney out on bond after his arrest for threatening a family member. San Antonio police took Martin Phipps into custody on Sunday on a charge of terroristic threat of a family or household member. They began investigating in August after a 16-year-old girl who lives with Phipps called to report the threat. Phipps says the girl is his daughter and her complaint is from a custody dispute. Another day of jury deliberations in the Lindsey Clancy trial in Massachusetts.
2: Some of the jurors looked a little weary at the end of the day. The judge told them, stay the course. As for Lindsey Clancy, her attorney told us her parents see her every day in the hospital, and they've been a consistent presence here at court with the rest of us awaiting the verdict.
0: Correspondent Aaron Katursky. As wildfires rip through North Texas, the state's Gulf Coast, bracing for Tropical Storm Edward.
3: The Ross wildfire west of Fort Worth has scorched more than 90,000 acres and is far from total containment, 400 miles to the southeast.
4: Some local rainfall may be as high as 10 to 15 inches.
3: As Tropical Storm Edward bears down, Governor Greg Abbott is urging his constituents to be ready to shelter in place or to evacuate.
4: Use this as an opportunity to get prepared.
3: The storm could reach hurricane status before making landfall this afternoon.
0: Correspondent Jim Ryan. And the San Antonio Zoo expanding to the other side of 281, a three-acre project estimated to cost between $50 and $60 million, including a new section focused on native Texas species, an animal hospital, and educational building. The expansion will be on a piece of land the zoo has owned since 1914. Your KTSA Stevens Roofing AccuWeather forecast, mainly sun and clouds, a high of 98 degrees today, heat index 104. Tonight, backing off to 78, overnight 76 in the Hill Country. Wednesday, sunshine 99. There is the possibility of an afternoon pop-up shower today and tomorrow for our eastern areas. Currently 83 in Leon Valley, it's 83 at San Antonio's Severe Weather Station. I'm John Cruz. 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
5: 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That's a stall. Right lane of the connector ramp blocked. On I-10 westbound, the off-ramp to FM 1516. That stall has the exit ramp blocked. And a stall on I-10 frontage road. Westbound, that off-ramp to get onto 1604. That broken down vehicle still has the off-ramp partially blocked. 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I'm Debbie Alcacer, KTSA, Time Saver Traffic.

Good morning. Welcome to Jack in 60 on KTSA. Jack Riccardi. There is a wrinkle in the Clancy jury where they've told the judge this morning that they're having trouble reaching a unanimous verdict. That might explain why they're in day four of deliberations. And the judge, we are told, has told them, keep working on it. We're going to bring in about 20 minutes, former Bexar County DA and retired Judge Steve Hilbig to talk about this. But as of now, the jury is saying we're stuck, and the judge is telling them to keep going. And I don't know. I mean, nothing about this. There isn't anything that could happen here that would surprise me. Do you feel that way? I mean, you may have a preferred outcome, but this whole thing is so weird and surreal, and not only the case and the behavior of the defendant, but also the people outside. This contingent of people outside kind of worries me because, look, I'm never going to meet Lindsey Clancy. Lindsey Clancy's either going

0: prison or going to a psychiatric facility for a very long time. But there are people out there, mostly women, almost all women, who have taken up her like a cause. Now, it might be one thing if you were championing an alternative theory, you think you have the wrong person, this person's innocent. She's admitted she did it. But they've latched on to the idea that she didn't know what she was doing. And they seem to be signaling that there's a lot of this, and this is common, and they've felt this way. And let me just play a little of this for you. This is what I'm talking about. This is some of the women in the mob outside the courthouse, cut number 15.
1: Do you stand with her, yes or no?
2: I don't think she did it.
3: Yes.
4: We feel she's very sleep deprived. Her job as a labor and delivery nurse working night shifts and three children is
1: a lot. Do you have children?
4: Yes.
1: Would you ever hurt them?
4: Yes and no. As a mom or as a dad, I think that you are not perfect.
1: So what are the consequences she should face for this?
3: Obviously, she's already in a wheelchair.
5: He should go to jail for negligence. He needs to take care of his kids, and that was his responsibility.
1: Is this any of your girlfriends?
6: Mine.
1: This is your girlfriend?
6: Yes.
1: I think you have to do some reflection on that.
2: I just have seen a little bit on TikTok of the case.
7: I'm watching it on TikTok or like the live streams.
1: Where are you getting your news that the defense might not be getting theirs?
7: What
8: did you say?
9: TikTok.
0: This isn't really even about Lindsey Clancy anymore. These people are giving themselves a little talk. They're telling themselves, life is so hard that I might do something unthinkable, and you better not condemn me for it. Now, I realize this is just a few people. I'm not making them a stand-in for everybody, and I'm not making them a stand-in for you in case you also think that she got bad medical care or you had postpartum. But good grief, these are the people I'm worried about. It's one thing to have compassion for a woman. It's something else to be talking like, yeah, I mean, I see myself. Would you hurt your children? Well, maybe. What? This is the pro-choice argument shifted over to a new set of circumstances. Right? These were not fetuses in the womb. These were children outside the womb. Sounds like the pro-choice argument. And this this lawyer, Reddington, when he goes in and out of the courthouse in Plymouth, there is almost a touch the hem of his garment thing going on. Listen to this, cut number 14.
5: Thank you. I wish someone would help my daughter. Thank you. God bless you. Really? Yes, sir. Where should we go eat a steak?
10: We want to take you out for a steak dinner, Mr. Reddington.
5: My daughter Hannah went straight through him.
10: I had my mental health weaponized against me and family court. I had an issue whenever my son was postpartum. Or whenever I was postpartum, my second son was 8 months old.
5: You're the voice.
10: I know what Kelly went through. Sorry, Lindsay went through. I know what she went through. I feel it.
11: We're going to go forward here.
0: He almost seems uncomfortable. He's carrying like a paper cup of coffee. He's kind of a schlubby guy. Guys like him and I, you're not used to this. You don't expect this. And all of a sudden, can I take you for a steak dinner? A woman made him some kind of pottery. She said, I put my initials in it for you. Another woman, I came from Houston to see you. What are we doing here? Should we be worried? And this led a guy named Jeffrey Ingersoll to write a column entitled "Release the Clancy Crime Photos." Now, bear with me for a minute because that sounds nuts, but this whole thing is nuts. He's already saying they're probably going to have a hung jury, and that is what we're getting an indication of this morning. He wrote this yesterday. The jury is 9 women and 3 men. At least 2 of the women on the jury have been wearing pink, which is the solidarity with Lindsay color. He says, I'm not going to dive into the facts of the case. They're overwhelming. They all point in one direction. I know that the jury was shown crime scene and autopsy images. He says, if you don't know what strangulation looks like, the face is frozen in a swollen, desperate gasp. Eyes are bugged out of the skull. Face is puffed out. Often blown blood vessels snake from inside the eyes out and around the forehead. Now imagine those faces are 5, 2, and 8 months. Presumably that is what the jury saw. Most of the public has not seen any of this. He writes, there's a reason why liberals get so violent when abortion abolitionists stand out in public with graphic imagery. So he says, maybe what we need to do here, since men across the board say she should go to prison and a lot of women don't seem to get this. And he says, when I look at these women, they look very comfortable. They're cheering for her, holding $7 iced lattes. Release the photos, says Gregory Ingersoll. People that are getting this from TikTok and gender activists and what have you are not, they're in denial. And so he says, release those photos, make them own their position or shock them out of it. What do you think about that? I would normally never want to violate that kind of thing on behalf of the children themselves, and may their souls rest in peace. On behalf of the family, because remember, there's a whole family here. Whatever you think of her, whatever you think of the husband, ex-husband, let's remember, there's a whole family. There's grandparents and aunts and uncles, but I think he has a point. I think people need. I think we need to stop babying people, because babying people and protecting them from the sharp corners is how we get people giving their motel keys to Reddington. And these people are in dire need of being shocked back to reality. Why? Not because I want them to think like me or whatever, but because I'm worried that we're creating a culture that will tell people, if life is hard, you might have to do hard things. If you're struggling, if you're depressed, if it's only Tuesday and you feel like this week is out to get you, we'll understand if you do things that normally would be unthinkable. And we're going to stop calling them unthinkable because they're thinkable, because we're thinking about them, because we see ourselves in this woman in the wheelchair in the courtroom in Plymouth, Massachusetts. We've decided that she is us and we are her. We never met her. We don't know her. We watched her on TikTok and we've made her our excuse for not adulting or dealing with the real world. That's what I see happening here. And it's a big pattern. And you got to admit, even if you disagree about the photos, and reasonable people, good people could disagree about the photos, that's fine. But look, you got to admit, we have a bigger problem than just this case. We have a problem with people retaining the qualities of children into their 20s. We have a problem with people telling themselves or being told that just everyday life, the stuff that we all have to do, is somehow suddenly too much. That in 2026, going to work is a burden, or raising kids is a burden, or paying your bills is a burden, or paying off your college debt is a burden, or moving out of your parents' house is just too much. We just can't be, just people just, we can't do it. You people in your generation, you could do it, because money was flowing around you and everything was cheap and you could have things. We can't do what you did. They've been told that, they're telling themselves that. I'm friggin' sick of it. I'm done with it. In my life, there's just zero tolerance for it, which is, you know, maybe why I live alone. But I look at these women outside this courthouse, and I'm worried that we're going to have more and more people like this, and you and I are going to have to deal with them. You might not marry them. You might not date them, but they're going to teach your kids or prepare your food at a restaurant or be your nurse at a hospital or what have you. And I think they need to be shocked back to reality. Somebody needs to pull the damn rug out from under their feet. I don't mean to rant here, but you can't, you cannot be this detached from reality and then like go drive a car. Some of these women have children. Am I the only one that's like worrying a little bit about the kids now? Is she going to go home and maybe have a bad evening or a whole day of stuff that hit the fan? And is she telling herself that she's heroic because she had Lindsay feelings but didn't act on them? Because that's what I'm getting here. There before the grace of God go I. I kind of think to maintain a civilization, there have to be things that we can look at as decent people. We think of ourselves as decent people, right? There have to be things that we look at and go, I would never do that. And no one can be excused for doing that. And if I need help with my burdens, then I ask for help. If I need to, you know, if I need a rest, if I need a break, if I need encouragement, if I need faith, if I need someone to tell me, hey, they're only little for a short time and it gets easier because it does, fine, we'll do that. We should do that for each other. But boy, I don't know about you, but there's like a cultural moment here where people are telling themselves, yeah, I could see where she did this. You know, Andrea Yates was just 20 years ago. Nobody was saying that. 210-599-5555. We've been talking about CPS. And I don't know. There's still people without power. It's unacceptable. It's unacceptable if you got it back, but it took several days. That wasn't the strongest storm or even close. There will be stronger ones this year. Absolutely, there will be. This company is not getting it done. And its overseers at the city are not getting it done. And I still think it's because basically this kind of infrastructure stuff is not interesting to them. But how do you present as a socialist or a progressive and claim you're championing the little guy? What's more little guy than, you know, going several days with no power, no lights, no cool air, no food? This is it. This is the test of whether you can run a city or not. By the way, this is a national story, you should know. So just in case you think I'm... The country knows that the seventh largest city in America, the city that is trying to rebrand itself downtown and retain its sports team and lure other sports teams, is a city that can't get the lights turned back on, is basically the Haiti of American cities. So I'm just, you know... This is, again, kind of, you can repeat the excuses to yourself. Kind of reminds me of the Lindsay Clancy story a little bit. It's like readjusting expectations. It's like, oh, this is the new normal. Or I can see where that would happen. And not so long ago, people could not see how something like this could happen. I don't think they should get any pass. None whatsoever. 210-599-5555. All right. We're going to talk to Judge Hilbig, and we got a lot of other things we will dive into here. Thank you for listening. Right now, it's Jack in 60 on KTSA.
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9: Good morning. As you head into your midday commute on 37 southbound, that connector to get onto 410. That's a broken down vehicle. Right lane of the connector ramp blocked. I-10 westbound, the off-ramp to FM 1516. That stall has the exit ramp blocked. On I-10 frontage road, westbound, the off-ramp to 1604. Partially blocked, disabled vehicle. I'm Debbie Alcacer, KTSA, Time Saver Traffic.
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0: This gentleman has been a great friend for a long time, has been on our show many times over the years. He was the Bexar County DA. He was a judge. He's retired. I actually even appreciate his appearances with us more now, because in retirement, he and his wife, Sylvia, are traveling a lot. So it's especially generous of Steve Hilbig to make time for us, as he's doing right now. on the KTSA Quarter Moon Plumbing AC Heating Newsmaker line. See, I can be nice to you when I want to be. I think.

0: Oh,
1: I have a
0: you're
1: softer
0: always
1: side.
0: nice, and you were very generous in your introduction, and thank you for having me this morning.
1: Well, good to have you. All right, what jumps out at you, or what goes through your mind hearing the news today that the Clancy jury seems to be struggling and that the judge has told them keep deliberating?
0: This is standard. I mean, when a trial like this, where the evidence really isn't all that clear, then a lot of times juries have a hard time coming to a decision. And it's an emotional decision as well. I often tell people that many times I feel the jury, they feel what the right answer is, and then they kind of interpret the evidence that they're looking at in light of that filter they've already got put on their eyes, so to speak. So in this case, the judge has done the right thing. First time jury said, hey, we can't reach a verdict. You'll send them back two or three times and tell them, keep trying. And then ultimately, the judge has a right to give what we call an Allen charge. It's that basically says, look, jury, if you don't get this verdict done, then we're going to have to maybe impanel another jury. They're going to hear the same evidence. They're going to have to consider the same questions and same issues that you have, and they're not going to be any easier than you are in reaching the decision. And there were numerous times when I was on the trial bench in Bexar County that I would give such a charge because a jury would initially say, oh, you know, we can't reach a verdict. I think in just about every occasion, they ultimately reached a verdict after giving that sort of instruction. So the judge has, he'll let them kind of come back and say, we still can't do it. And then ultimately, he'll probably give them that charge. That's the last resort before you declare a mistrial. And
1: Now, you said this is routine.
0: The jury is hung,
1: I'm sorry, yeah. Go ahead.
0: No, I was going to say, if the jury says, okay, after giving the Allen charge, if they say we still can't do it, then obviously you say, okay, we got a hung jury, declare a mistrial. I'm sorry, I interrupted you.
1: No, that's okay. You said at the beginning of your analysis that it's routine to have a jury initially say, hey, we can't reach a verdict. Is this, other than the intense publicity, is this, in your experience, a particularly difficult trial for a jury, and what would make it so?
0: It is a difficult trial for the jury because it's a very emotional question. I mean, you have the charge is not difficult, if you will, but again, interpreting it. So to say that this young mother who's had, I've tried to reach help, nobody's helped me, and then this is what ultimately happened because I had this psychosis. Okay. So it, you know, that's not a real clear cut thing. It's not a, A or B. It's like, well, could she have been? And so that kind of creates a lot of doubt in the jury's mind. I think also the idea that if they find her guilty of various charges, they know that likely she'll spend time in prison. And so even though they're not supposed to be thinking of what the punishment would be, that also influences the jury in the original guilt decision. In other words, well, if we find her guilty, then she could be going to prison. Do we think that's the right place for her to be in light of all of the evidence that we've heard? And so I'll tell you that, on some cases like this, on capital murder cases, I've seen jurors cry when they come into court with their verdict. And even it's a guilty verdict, but they're crying because it takes a lot of emotion out of them.
1: In your experience, is it easier on a jury or harder on a jury if you sequester them?
0: I've never had to sequester a jury, so I have a hard time kind of answering that. But, usually as a judge, you think, do I really want to do this? And again, sequestering is the last resort. And the only reason you do it is that you're afraid, again, that they'll be influenced by some outside entity. They'll watch TV and they'll have an expert on TV that says, oh, well, the jury should do this because of ABC. We give the jury's instructions not to talk to anybody about it, not to watch anything, don't engage in their own research on it. And I think obviously it's sometimes hard for jurors to do that. But I go back to, in my experience,

0: And I've been involved close to 300 jury trials in my career, that it, you know, they do take their responsibility very seriously. And it is rare to have a jury that would do anything that would be contrary to the judge's instructions.
1: One other question, Judge, if I may. Would you think that this judge might know anything about, like, we're not going to be told, we're just going to be told that they can't reach a unanimous decision, but does the judge know the dynamics inside that jury room? Like, does he know there's two jurors or five jurors or one juror or which one it is, or does he not know that?
0: No, he doesn't know it currently, but a lot of times when you're trying to figure out whether to declare a hung jury and declare a mistrial, then you'll ask the jury what the, you know, what the lineup is, if you will. Is it 10-2, 6-5? And not necessarily, you don't ask, oh, say, is that in favor of guilt or is that, you know, in favor of not guilty? But you ask for that numerical breakdown, because if it's 11-1, then you're going to probably keep them deliberating longer. But if it's 6-5, you're going to hear, okay. Mm-hmm. And this is, again, after giving that Allen charge. I'm sorry, 6-5, couldn't be 6-5, it's 6-6. But if it's 6-6, then you're going to say, okay, well, there's just no way this jury's going to come to a verdict. So you'll know that. And then, of course, afterwards, jurors are free to talk about what happens in a jury room. I always tell them that they can talk about it or not talk about it. And in cases like this, where there's been a lot of publicity, obviously a lot of jurors like to talk about it, because it kind of gives them their 10 or 15 minutes of fame. So,
1: yeah, absolutely. Great answers. Retired Judge Steve Hilbig with us on KTSA. Judge, thanks a lot. Appreciate it.
0: Well, again, thank you, and you have a great day.
1: You too. I know we'll be talking to you again soon, and we have more Jack in 60 coming up. It's 550 and 107.1 KTSA.
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6: A woman's body found on the far west side last night, and BCSO is calling the circumstances suspicious. We'll have the latest coming up. Iran's president says the country would return to a ceasefire agreement if the U.S. would also do so. More on that story on the way. And Tropical Storm Edward, hours away from landfall near Houston, is the state ready? Those stories and much more coming up at the top of the hour.
7: Good morning. Got a couple of stalls could possibly slow you down this midday. 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I-10 westbound, the off-ramp to FM-1516. That's a stall exit ramp blocked. 37 southbound, that connector to Loop 410. That stall has the right lane of the connector ramp blocked. And we've got road work on 35 north on the off-ramp to Benton City. Exit ramp closed. Actually, this is some police activity going on the frontage road. 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Time saver traffic.
6: Your KTSA Stevens Roofing AccuWeather forecast. Partly cloudy today, high of 98 degrees. Heat index will reach 104 with calm winds. Tonight, partly cloudy, low of 78, 77 in the Hill Country. For Wednesday, sunny again and 99 the high. Currently 83 in Pleasanton. It's 82 at San Antonio. Severe Weather Station. 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

0: Here is Democrat U.S. Senate candidate James Tallarico, who is sorry for his limitations, cut number three.
1: I bring a limited perspective, given my limited life experience. And so I have to spend a lot of my time, especially as a white, straight, cisgender male, to learn as much as I can from my colleagues, and most importantly, from activists and advocates. And so I try to, as much as I can, when I am about to fight on an issue that doesn't necessarily affect me directly as an individual person, I try to fall back on the advocates and activists and community organizations that have been doing this work for years. So, you know, on the critical race theory bill, on the trans athletes bill, you know, both because of my position in the public education committee, because of my history as an educator, I was kind of tasked with helping to lead the fight on. But neither of those bills necessarily affects me directly. And so I had to spend a lot of my time learning and listening.
0: If you can't beat this guy, you should quit politics. It's not for you. You're not good at this. Ken Paxton is trailing him in the polls. He's trailing him in congressional districts that Donald Trump won in 2024. Paxton, by the way, says he's not so sure about those polling results. We have our own polling. He says in a Sunday briefing interview, we have our own polling that suggests maybe a little different result, but we definitely have a close race. Republicans are in the middle of midterm elections where the party in power often has a much bigger challenge. I see it differently. This guy's a dream opponent. James Tallarico is a dream opponent. If James Tallarico is your opponent, you kneel by the side of your bed every night and you thank the Lord for providing you this opponent. Not only this opponent, but this opportunity to clarify the big picture, to talk about big stuff, values, authenticity, freedom, and he's not doing it. And I don't think he's going to do it. He might win the election, but he's a terrible campaigner. I have to admit, I agree. John Cornyn was in Texas Tribune saying Paxton's a poor campaigner. He's lazy and doesn't raise money. He's not offering a very compelling case. He's making this harder than it needs to be. I have to say, on that, I agree with Cornyn. Politico, allies of Ken Paxton are planning a $15 million, that's really not very much for a state this size, are planning a $15 million ad campaign starting today, the first major ad buy on behalf of Paxton in his battleground matchup with James Tallarico. It's September 1st. You're starting now. Two new ads from Lone Star Liberty PAC, the Pro Paxton Super PAC, will air across 18 markets over the next 2 weeks. Paxton's first significant foray into the airwaves. I don't get it. I would say, let's run our asses off. Oh, but the polls look, I wouldn't care if I was up 30 in the polls. I'd run so hard against this guy, and I'd relish it. And I'd be grateful for the chance to contrast viewpoints. I'm afraid what's happening is they're taking things for granted. They're presuming that Tallarico has trouble with black voters, which he probably does, that maybe he will do especially or historically poorly in like rural areas, which he probably will. And yes, everything about the guy is phony and inauthentic and obviously so. He's not 20 feet tall, but you should run hard against him, and they're not. I know what I believe in, but if I was like truly undecided, Paxton to me would just look like a guy that doesn't want the job and doesn't really care, and it's not that big a deal. You know, six of one, half dozen of the other. Here's Mike Rogers up in Michigan, who's the kind of guy that could be like Paxton. He's very, very kind of lethargic and low energy, and like Paxton, he has a good record. He just isn't a great candidate. He's starting to warm up against his opponent, Abdullah Sayed. You can hear it. Cut number 10. Listen to this.
2: I busted swindlers and the mob, drug dealers, murderers, human traffickers, terrorists. And I have to tell you this. I know a con man when I see one. Con man Abdul can't answer the question about gender transition surgeries for children because he supports it. Con man Abdul can't answer a question about letting violent criminals and sex offenders out of our prisons because he believes it. He can't condemn his running mate, Hassan Piker, because they're in total lockstep. And now he's degraded the Second Lady of the United States of America. So I say this, we have a lot of Indian friends here, Indian American friends here. Yeah.
0: So he's leaning into it. He's recognizing that he has a special kind of opponent. This is bigger than just the usual midterm election. And that's what Paxton needs to do. Paxton should steal this speech. Really. By the way, the reference to the Second Lady of the United States, Usha Vance, this is J.D. Vance in Michigan campaigning for Rogers yesterday, cut number 7.
3: But whatever you want to talk about, Abdul, keep my wife's name the hell out of your mouth because she's way out of your league.
0: Charlemagne had El-Sayed on and set him up, gave him a chance to distance himself from Hassan Piker. Listen to this, cut number 9.
4: You know, Hassan, he supported you, he campaigned with you, he helped introduce you to younger voters, and now you're distancing yourself from comments he made about American Jews in Israel. At what point do you have to say, I benefited from this person's platform, so I also have a responsibility to confront him when I think he's wrong?
5: So I'll be honest, this is the odd thing about the way we think about this. It'd be like, you know, I come on your show. Let's say I invited you guys out to Michigan. I hope you'll come. Michigan's great. Come out. And you're like, hey, Abdul, I talked to him. I like him. I think he's good. I think he cares about you. And then you, let's say something that I disagree with. Mm-hmm. And I'm like, I disagree with that thing. Does that mean that I'm condemning you?
4: No.
5: Like, no, I just disagree with the thing you said.
4: Yeah.
5: So my point is that the way we do politics is like, everybody thinks they learned the lesson from the 2020s where cancel culture doesn't really work.
4: Mm-hmm.
5: And now there's this massive effort to cancel Hassan. My point is that I don't do cancel culture.
0: Okay. First of all, there's no cancel mob for Hassan Piker. Hassan Piker is a guy that has stomped his foot and demanded attention for years, and he's getting it. The cancel culture or the cancel mob refers to people who were just going about their business, doing their job or expressing their First Amendment opinion, and then all of a sudden they had to be taken out and stoned outside the gates of the city. That's not who Hassan Piker is. In fact, Hassan Piker is getting off on all the attention. I love that he is now, well, I'm distancing myself from him, but I'm defending him. Guy said we deserve 9/11. You don't have to defend that. I don't. If somebody I know says that, I'm not defending that. Well, but I've known the guy a long time. No. By the way, I've known people like El-Sayed all my life. He's been told he's smart. He's been told he's articulate. He's not particularly so, but he really believes it. He thinks he can talk his way through and out of any situation. I've seen this. We've seen this. This was the affliction of Kamala Harris. This was the affliction. I would argue this was the affliction of, what the hell's his name? Mamdani. These people are not bright. And that answer, Charlemagne set him up. And he didn't take it. I noticed, by the way, that, both Piker and El-Sayed now are like, they now have the victim thing going on. Have you noticed that? Before, El-Sayed was this, you remember the morning after he won the primary? He gave that come get me, Mike Rogers, five debates, bravado, you know. Now he's like disappointed and disturbed that he, you know, he has to explain himself. I can't believe I have to explain this. And there's this victim status. I said this yesterday. If you want to be a revolutionary, but don't complain about the things that go with being a revolutionary. Revolutionaries sometimes get their heads cut off or get exiled or like that. That's what it is. Same thing with the resistance to Trump. Like if you're really a resistance fighter, you're taking your life in your hands. Don't compare yourself to people that were willing to take every risk and incur every consequence if you're perturbed at some static on your social media feed. Give me a freaking break. Which is it? Are you a panty waste or are you a revolutionary? Because revolutionaries don't bitch and moan and ask for their, you know, binky when things get hard. Here is the mic drop yesterday from Scott Bessent. He's doing a CNBC.

0: president that he's not doing what's best for the Canadian people. He's doing what is best for the Liberal Party, what's best for Mark Carney. And in the long run, the Canadian people are going to see through that.
1: What's especially good about this, and we talked about it yesterday, is that Besant comes from Carney's world or vice versa. So he gets him. He knows what's going on here. But there are two subs at the Edmonton Mall. It's one of the most devastating lines. Elsewhere in the interview, he says, how can we be at war with a country when we're 13 times bigger than they are? We got more Jack in 60 coming up on 550 and 107.1 KTSA.
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3: A Postal Service whistleblower says there are serious flaws in the White House's order to tighten up mail voting rules. Tankers are hit in the Strait of Hormuz as the price of oil returns closer to the $90 mark. A deadlocked jury is sent back to deliberate in the murder trial of Lindsay Clancy, accused of strangling her three children.
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4: Good morning. Got a couple of stalls could possibly slow you down this midday. 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I-10 westbound, the off-ramp to FM 1516. That's a stall exit ramp blocked. 37 southbound, that connector to Loop 410. That stall has the right lane of the connector ramp blocked. And we've got road work on 35 northbound, the off-ramp to Benton City. Exit ramp closed. Actually, this is some police activity going on the frontage road. 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Time saver traffic.
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1: The Chris Hansen To Catch a Predator movie, which is called Primetime, hits the theaters September 25th. It's going to be at the Venice International Film Festival this weekend. And Chris Hansen himself is telling People magazine that he hears from his family that Robert Pattinson, the actor in the movie, does a pretty good impression of Chris Hansen. He hasn't seen it yet, but he says his family liked it. So anyway, we'll be talking about all the breaking news. We've got a JR poll. I'll see you on the radio at 3.

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6: It's 11 o'clock, KTSA, San Antonio. I'm Christian Blood. You got hot temperatures expected this afternoon, and that heat index could cause heat-related illness. We'll get the latest in KTSA AccuWeather in just a minute. Even the mainstream media is starting to understand the score in the war between the U.S. and Iran. Oil is moving, Iran's military long gone, but an Iranian projectile did hit a tanker overnight.
7: This is the high watermark of Iranian influence and Iranian power, because every country in the Persian Gulf is now spending money on finding alternative ways to get oil out, to get their hydrocarbons out in a way where they can't be blocked to the Strait of Hormuz.
6: Former Pentagon official Steve Gagnard on the Start Here podcast. Iran's ports still shut off by the U.S. Navy, and its economy is said to be in collapse with no imports coming in, no exports going out. Bexar County Sheriff's Office investigating after a woman was found dead off I-35 near Benton City Road. She was found when utility workers showed up to start their day about 6 this morning.
8: At one point, one of the city workers saw what he believed to be a body on the side of the road. He tried to get that person's attention. He did not have a response, and so he called 911.
6: Sheriff Javier Salazar says the woman's believed to be 20 to 30 years old and looks to be of Latin American descent. The cause of death is unknown, but it is considered suspicious. Jurors still trying to figure out if Lindsay Clancy killed her three children on purpose or if it was all just a mental health episode.
9: They said they are unable to come to a unanimous decision. So it indicates the jury is stuck on what we don't know, but the judge gave them instructions to keep trying. We're not sure how long the judge will allow that to go on. But he said, I know it was a long trial. He encouraged them to follow their instructions and to keep deliberating.
6: Correspondent Aaron Katursky. Many are suggesting even if there was a mental health episode, it's not an excuse to kill three children. But Clancy does have some supporters. Texas mobilizing emergency response crews ahead of flash flooding expected from Tropical Storm Edward as early as today. At a news conference Monday, Governor Abbott said Harris County and Houston could get the heaviest rainfall with total as high as 10 to 15 inches. Abbott warned people not to drive through water or roadways that are covered in water because that can sweep a vehicle away. Texas has rescue aircraft, boats, and high water vehicles all activated and standing by at the ready. 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Right now, 90 degrees, Real Feel 106, San Antonio's severe weather station, Christian Blood, News Talk 550, KTSA and FM 1071.
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12: 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But I went to see Dr. Sally and the team at Here, H-E-A-R, Here in Texas. 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
19: Okay. This is really wild, man, what we're watching with this trial and the amount of support this person has.
20: Yes. It's stunning to me.
21: Yeah, it really is, and I think a lot of it is because of just straight-up misinformation about what was going on with Lindsey Clancy, the woman who murdered her three young children.
20: Mm-hmm.
21: And some of it, I keep hearing people saying, well, yeah, she was begging for help, but nobody was offering to help. They brought in outside help. The husband tried his damnedest to get her mental health assistance. She never talked about hearing voices until that one day, apparently. Never diagnosed with any sort of postpartum psychosis until then, after the fact, she started claiming that she was hearing voices, and then they went away after she killed her kids. It's not really a typical case of somebody in a state of psychosis.
20: No.
21: But they're acting like, yeah, she was just this mom of three, and you know, the world is so heavy and hard for moms, especially those who still work. But I don't know, man. It's so weird to not just look at her as a sympathetic character, but actively support her walking free.
19: Well, it's like she's a victim.
21: Yes.
19: And all I can think about is all of these people that have been indoctrinated to think the world is oppressors and oppressed.
21: Mm-hmm.
19: And this particular person was one of the oppressed.
21: Yeah.
19: Is madness.
20: And claiming that no doctors helped. She had prescription medicine out the wazoo.
21: Yeah, and she was lying to doctors, too.
20: Yes.
19: Yeah.
20: See, this whole... You're right, David. Back to the narrative.
21: Yeah.
20: I mean, these are all things we're learning.
19: But of all the things in the story, and I think both of you guys have said this in one way or another, it's the women flocking to this place to support.
21: Yes.
19: Online.
21: Well, Clancy's defense attorney has become a celebrity to these people. They swarmed him outside the courthouse.
20: Yeah, rock star.
19: Here you go.
15: I came from Houston to watch you. Thank you. I wish someone would have helped my daughter.
16: Houston?
15: Yes, sir. Where should we go eat a steak?
17: We want to take you out for a steak dinner, Mr. Reddington.
15: My daughter Hannah let you through.
17: I had my mental health weaponized against me and family court.
19: Okay, man.
17: Issue whatever.
19: I should feel sympathy for these people, and a part of me does.
21: Mm-hmm.
19: If you're that messed up. Traveled from Houston?
21: Yeah.
19: For this?
21: Mm-hmm.
19: There's something seriously wrong.
21: Well,
19: and at the same time, this is nutty.
21: Well,
19: and there's more. I'm sorry.
17: I had an issue whenever my son was postpartum. Or whenever I was postpartum, my second son was 8 months old.
15: You're the voice.
17: I know what Lindsay went through. I know what she went through. I feel it. I've watched you every day, and I've just been like, I wish I had a man like that representing me.
19: Oh, my gosh.
20: She systematically, one at a time, strangled her children to death.
19: Yes.
21: Yes.
20: One at a time. So two of them, one of them, they each saw what mom was doing.
19: One ran.
20: Yeah, tried to get away.
19: Yes.
20: Yeah. From being strangled.
19: Yeah.
20: Good Lord, man.
19: Well and there's what are almost we doing like this here? Act of women who have gone through postpartum have been told not to ever talk about it and to never bring it out in the open. It's pretty well known.
20: And you can be sympathetic about something.
19: Sure.
20: Absolutely. And you can be empathetic towards it.
19: Yes.
20: But someone killed three of their children.
19: That's evil.
20: That's evil, man. You can't. What are we doing here?
19: I know.
20: What are we doing here?
21: Well, the other thing is that one lady is saying, I had my mental health weaponized against me in court. No, that guy is weaponizing mental health. The defense attorney. And I don't blame him because that's his job. He's a defense attorney. That is his job. But for these people to just be like, well, then it's fine, but she's really a victim in this whole thing, it is crazy. And so today, this morning, the jury said, well, we're deadlocked. We can't come to a verdict. And sometimes this happens, and the judge will always say no the first couple of times that a jury comes out and says we can't reach a decision. He's going to say try harder. So he did, and it bears pointing out again that two of the women on the jury were wearing the official uniform of Team Lindsay, the pink outfits and all that, and apparently they were like winking at each other when they were in the courtroom today.
19: Man, oh man. Okay. We'll be keeping you up to date on that. It's very troubling. Meanwhile, there's politics out there, always, and a lot of talk about Michigan and Abdul El-Sayed. By the way, there's a clip from Van Jones that we'll get to later on where he's warning Democrats, this guy, bad news, dangerous. That's a Democrat, which is kind of wild. But, J.D. Vance was also there yesterday. He was campaigning. For Rogers, but Abdul trying to score some points, some funny points going after J.D. Vance here.
22: Why would you invite J.D. Vance except for maybe you got a Vance bromance? I don't know. Like, questions about J.D. Vance, they're legion. We don't have more couches here than they have in Ohio. So I'm just trying to figure out why he would come.
19: That joke is lost on a lot of people.
21: Dude,
19: it's pretty lame.
21: It is such an inside joke. So somebody... What was this, 2 years ago?
19: Yeah.
21: Had put out just a parody, and it was marketed as a parody, that as part of Hillbilly Elegy, J.D. Vance made sweet, sweet love to a couch.
19: Yeah.
21: And it was just kind of joking about the political climate, and people then sort of took it seriously, and then it became this, like, inside joke.
19: Mm-hmm.
21: But, man, most people, even most liberals, don't know what the hell he's talking about when he mentions couches.
19: Well, that's why the joke died.
21: Yes.
19: There's nothing there.
20: Which is unusual because Al Sayed is known for his sense of humor. Right. His slapping, you know, humor that he brings to everything. Guy's a humorless dreck.
19: Yep. J.D. Vance responded. Because apparently Al Sayed also talked about his wife.
20: Uh-oh.
21: Yeah, he said something like, do we think J.D. is taking Usha with him back in time to meet Pawpaw or no? Like, basically, because she is not white, would J.D. Vance's family have had a problem with her or something like that? It's just, again, a weird attempt at a joke.
19: Yeah. J.D. wasn't having it.
0: Abdul El Sayed, every time they put a microphone in front of his face, he wants to talk about my wife or my grandfather. Whatever you want to talk about, Abdul, keep my wife's name the hell out of your mouth because she's way out of your league.
19: Way out of your league's not bad.
20: Mm-hmm. I like it.
19: Yeah. You're defending your wife. I don't blame him for that at all. Yeah. Do you want to hear part of that Van Jones thing?
20: Oh, yes, sure. I do. I did not hear this.
19: Okay. It's too long for right now. It is close to 3 minutes. But this is part of what he said in the DSA.
1: These people are incredibly dangerous. Abdul, who, you know, I work with at CNN. I know Abdul. His positions on Israel and foreign policy are insane. They're not reasonable reactions to anything. Look, some Democrats are going to say that we should condition military aid, that, you know, Israel's gone too far in Gaza and the West Bank and in Lebanon. And we're going to put some conditions on you. I think that's a defensible position if you're a Democrat. That's not Abdul's position. There are people who say we shouldn't be paying for any of the military. We shouldn't be giving military aid. Now, I think that's understandable, but I think indefensible because it's not charity. We're building a strong defense sector here, and Israel is protecting a lot of Western interests in that region. But I can get why you would say no more aid. They got to pay their own way. That's not Abdul's position. Abdul's position is a total and complete arms embargo against the state of Israel, including defensive weapons. That's an insane position. That says if Israel wants to pay for interceptors to stop a rocket coming from Iran or coming from Hezbollah or coming from Hamas, an interceptor, we should deny them the right to buy the interceptors to knock down rockets going at Israeli children, women, men, babies. That's an insane position.
19: Yeah. So that's giving you a flavor. Most people don't know that either.
20: Mm-hmm.
19: And the fact that Van Jones is out there trying to educate people on it is astounding.
20: Yeah. And not exactly your establishment, you would consider middle-of-the-road Democrat either here.
21: No,
20: Van Jones is far from that.
21: Yeah, he's liberal. I mean, liberal Democrat. But I think for him, you know, he sort of comes from, I guess you would call it old-school liberal Democrat, where you believe in incrementalism domestically, to just sort of get further and further to the left. And then the accelerationists out there, like the Abdul El Sayed, like, you know, the DSA and all of that, they want to completely wreck everything that you feel like you've helped accomplish. And so there's a personal threat there. And then you look, the thing is about Van Jones and people like him, I think they may have a skewed view of the world stage, but there is at least a hint sort of reality.
19: I would agree.
21: To where you understand at least what the stakes are. I may disagree with some of your other, with some of

0: your prescriptions for that, but you at least understand that it's a big, bad, scary world out there.
1: Exactly. So there you go. By the way, we're all doomed. I feel this way every Monday night from Fox, Jesse Waters show, when he has Johnny go out and talk to people. And a lot of times in the summertime, it's the beach.
2: Oh, yeah.
1: So it's Jones Beach. Johnny's out there, and I'll just play you part of that clip and get your reaction.
3: Name the countries that border the United States.
4: Oh, gosh. I can't think right now.
5: I don't know geography like that.
4: Wait, I actually don't know this one.
1: Holy
6: Canada, Mexico.
1: Thank you.
3: Italy? Who was the very first president of the United States?
5: Oh, wait, why am I blanking on this?
7: I don't know, bro. I'm horrible in geography.
6: George Washington.
4: Bill Clinton?
3: Bill was actually the 42nd president.
1: Bill Clinton. The first president. How is that possible? Anyone in the country could think that.
2: She thought it was in her lifetime.
1: Okay.
2: Yeah, and I'm just benefit of a doubt
0: well,
2: here.
0: Well, I think Bill Clinton was before her lifetime, probably.
1: That's probably true.
2: Well, yeah, you're right.
1: Yeah. Anyway, go on. Here we go. Oh, no. Don't freeze up on me now. Did it freeze from stupidity?
8: I love being called the first black president.
3: What is 100 divided by 5?
7: Oh, 100 God. Divided by 5 is... 10.
4: Oh, I don't know that. I'm so bad at math.
3: If I'm breaking a $100 bill, how many 20s am I getting back?
4: 6. Yeah, it's 6. 20, 40, 60, 80, 5.
5: Oh, 100 divided by 5. Am I stupid? 500.
9: Yes. Are we stupid? Yes.
1: Okay, one more
3: how
1: sample.
3: How many Great Lakes are there?
4: Oh. 7?
7: 28.
4: Great Lakes? 3, maybe?
7: Great Lakes? 5?
3: Name the Great Lakes.
7: Lake Minnewaska.
5: Lake George?
4: Oh, I don't know. Don't do this to me.
3: One rhymes with moron.
4: Oregon.
1: You wonder, how did all these people get indoctrinated to believe all this? Because none of this other stuff was taught, I guess. I don't know, man. Unreal. 100 divided by
2: 5.
1: Wow. Okay. An Islamic charity group blames 9/11 on
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11: The Markley, Van Camp, and Robbins Show. Jamie Markley, David Van Camp, Scott Robbins, and now the five stories we're watching today.
12: Okay, number five. A New Mexico man was arrested after allegedly shooting and killing his cousin during an argument over whose plate of green chili enchiladas was hotter. Irving Joaquin Gutierrez, 22 years old, says, "My enchiladas are spicier." His cousin said, "It's all the same batch. They're the same level of hotness." They got into a fight, and Gutierrez shot his cousin in the back like three or four times, killed him.
13: My gosh.
11: Man.
13: Wow. That is something.
11: Number four, the witness involved in a birth tourism scam called Have My Baby in Miami was testifying in front of the House today. He pleaded the Fifth Amendment after Representative Brandon Gill asked him if he was helping Chinese communists gain birthright citizenship.
13: Well.
11: Plead the Fifth all day long. Number three, Michigan's Democrat nominee for U.S. Senate is frantically deleting old posts about 9/11, including one where Abdul El-Sayed tried to both sides the terrorist attack by talking about war in the Middle East.
13: Of course.
11: Boy, it's never a good thing when you're just like a week and a half away from the 25th anniversary of 9/11 and you're like, find all my posts about 9/11 and delete them now.
13: Shouldn't he have done that when he knew he was running?
14: See, I wondered that too. Yeah, it's great you bring that up because don't these people know what they've done in the past?
11: He's like, wait a minute.
14: Don't they have to. Said?
11: Are you telling me that Americans are a little sensitive when you trivialize September 11th? I didn't know that. Anyway, I want to be a U.S. senator.
13: What? Right.
11: Yeah. Number nine, ICE has nabbed more than 2,000 illegal immigrants across New York in Operation Rotten Apple, including child rapists and murderers.
14: I like the name.
11: And number one, Iran's president is saying, hey, look, let's just return to the terms of that memorandum of understanding. The United States does it. We'll do it. We'll do it.
13: Let's say no.
11: No, no. I think that's
13: you had your chance for it. It's the same thing.
11: Yeah.
14: Memorandum of understanding.
13: Yes. Yeah. Okay, uncle.
14: Yeah.
11: Yeah.
13: No, we've been over this too many times.
14: The memorandum that screams uncle, I'm more interested.
11: Yeah. Oh, I'll be super disappointed, man, if the Trumpster's like, okay, yeah, we'll do that. I don't think he will, but man, that, yeah.
13: Yeah, because every time they do it, what happens?
14: Right.
13: Oh, lob some more rockets into the Strait of Hormuz and see what kind of damage we can do. It's just crazy. History made again from Ella Langley. Mm-hmm. Choosing Texas, number 120 weeks.
14: That's insane.
13: That is now the longest leading non-holiday song in Billboard Hot 100 history.
14: Wow.
13: I mean, I do like the song. A lot. I think it's good. I never would have guessed this would be the one
11: that would
13: put this whole thing over the edge. It's totally a phenomenon. Also on the Hot 100, so you know, David, Dolly Parton's Jolene and I Will Always Love You.
11: Wow.
13: Entered the top 40 for the first time. So that brings 10 career top 40, top 100 hits. And you would have played some of them, Scott.
14: Dolly?
13: Yes. So there you go.
14: I'm trying to think. I did not play Here You Come Again. That was before me.
13: Okay.
14: 9 to 5, I probably played, but I don't know what year that was out.
13: That was like 80.
14: Yeah, it was okay. There. It was an 80, yeah.
13: Something like that. Yeah. And Dolly Fest is going to go on. I don't know if you heard about that or not. The celebration of a lifetime is coming to Nashville and London next year.
14: Mark your days off, David. Take them right now.
13: Music festival held on two consecutive weekends. She had planned Dolly Fest as part of her 80th birthday celebration last year, set to host and perform, but had to then step back to her health. So they're going to continue on with that. And by the way, the Tennessee Volunteers will honor her all football season long with a special orange butterfly sticker on their helmets.
11: Oh, that's awesome.
13: Will that bring you to actually root for the Tennessee Vols?
11: I will say, having been in my fair share of college stadiums, their breakfast buffet is amazing for the meat.
13: There you go. There you go. All right, so which charity group blames 9/11 on American support for Israel? That answer and what's your story coming up.
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17: Chris Youngblood in the KTSA newsroom. President Trump's strategy in the war with Iran is becoming quite clear. The military spent months softening the country's military and defenses so the big picture could start to take shape.
18: It's an economic fight for survival for the Iranians and for the U.S. In many ways, the war has been handed over to Secretary Bessent of the Treasury to fight this as an economic battle.
17: Former Pentagon official Steve Gagnard on the Start Here podcast. Iran's president says he's willing to go back to the previous ceasefire agreement if the U.S. will do the same. But the remnants of Iran's so-called Islamic Republic is another story, at least for now. President Trump's meeting with U.S. oil refiners and fuel distributors today.
19: President Trump praised a deal with Venezuela to take control of 65 billion barrels of oil to restock American reserves and push prices down. Experts, though, say it will take time to get the oil out and have any impact on U.S. markets.
17: As correspondent Alice Barr, Trump's being joined today by Interior Secretary Doug Burgum, Energy Secretary Chris Wright, and representatives from companies large and small, according to the White House. As the midterm elections get closer, Bexar County has 150,000 people on what's known as a suspense list. It means officials don't know if those people still live at the address they registered to vote at. KTSA's Stacey Kane will break it all down coming up at noon. Now your KTSA Stevens Roofing AccuWeather forecast. Going to be hot this afternoon, a high around 100, and then cooler tonight with a low of 78 on the Riverwalk, down to about 71 for the Hill Country. We've got 93 degrees right now. The real feel at 108 at San Antonio's Severe Weather Station. I'm Christian Blood. 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
7: All right. The Markley, Van Camp, and Robin Show. I'm Jamie Markley, the Gen Xer. David Van Camp's the millennial and the sexy boomer. That's Scott Robbins. Mm-hmm. Happened to see the largest Muslim charity organization. You know who that is?
8: I don't know.
7: That'd be the Council on American Islamic Relations, CARE.
8: I was going to guess that, yeah.
7: They published, and then later on removed, an education guide blaming the 9/11 terrorist attacks on American support for Israel, among other things.
9: Oh, so they basically just republished Osama bin Laden's letter to America.
8: Yes.
7: Yes.
9: Okay.
7: Yeah, they released the materials as part of the back-to-school resource guide that went live yesterday.
8: Well, you got to get the kids armed and ready to go when they get back to school.
7: Yes. Laid out a number of claims about the attacks back in 2001. One such claim, this was shared by the New York Post, was that the attacks themselves had not been planned and carried out by Islamic terrorists, but rather by a group self-identifying as Al-Qaeda hailing from the mountains of Afghanistan. Okay.
9: Oh, six of one, half dozen of the other. I
7: mean. Yes. The resource material titled Muslim Studies Curriculum also asserted that American involvement in the region was reasonable justification for the attacks, and continued support for Israel and the United States military role in the Gulf War were also cited.
9: Okay.
7: And then their assessment of the situation after the 9/11 attacks went even further, suggesting that the United States had created an Islamophobic culture.

0: culture with the ensuing global war on terror. Specifically, the group asserted that the words terrorism and terrorist were reserved solely for Muslims. Part of what it said was while Islamophobia and anti-Muslim racism existed long before the 9/11 attacks, this time period marked a stark shift in U.S. policy and state-sponsored Islamophobia in the U.S. and abroad.
1: Okay.
2: Yeah.
1: The Bush administration bent over backwards.
0: Oh, yeah.
1: Trying to say, hey, we're not at war with the religion. We're talking about radical Islamic terrorism.
0: Mm-hmm. Yes. Well, it does remind me of that one headline. A groundbreaking new study finds Islamophobia may be partially caused by Muslims killing people all the time. Thank you, Babylon Bee.
2: Yeah, that's, well, you know.
0: Yeah, that's part of it.
2: Yeah, when you're kind of known for those sort of things.
0: Yeah.
2: When you're famous for them. Yeah.
0: Well, it's maybe you could give a class on branding.
1: Right.
2: Yeah.
0: See, you're known for something. It's a brand.
2: Mm-hmm.
0: And you become kind of, it's hard to get away from the brand that way. Tom Cotton, I didn't know this, or if I knew it, I forgot it, actually sent a letter last year to Education Secretary Linda McMahon sounding the alarm on CARE and how they're trying to influence the schools. Saying, I want to alert you that CARE efforts to influence K through 12 schools. It's well documented. They have deep ties to pro-Hamas terrorist organizations and publicly supports Hamas terrorist activities. Probably don't want their materials in the schools.
1: Yeah, no. I mean, I'm not a fan of censorship, but I'm also not a fan of, you know, radical terroristic propaganda being a feature of public education.
0: No. You can say whatever you want, but keep it away from the kids in the school.
1: Right.
0: You get the freedom to say whatever you want, but we're not teaching it in our school. That's insane.
2: Did you see Hochul with the headscarf on yesterday?
0: Oh, yeah.
2: Yeah.
0: It's something, man.
2: I know.
0: And what is it, California? They're talking about adding some holidays to the calendar?
2: Yeah.
1: After the years of saying, oh, no, it's got to be happy holidays and it's winter break, they're talking about two specific Islamic holidays being recognized as state holidays.
0: It's unreal, man. And what are you talking about, the percentage of the population?
1: You're talking about
0: hover 1% to 2%.
1: 1%, yeah, of the population.
0: It's something, dude. Yep, watch out for that. Meanwhile, what's the story with this nurse?
1: Dude, this is an incredible story.
0: Okay.
1: All right, it's out of South Carolina. This woman named Nora Rowland. Her 75-year-old dad had a nurse, or had to hire a nurse, to take care of him because he had Parkinson's and a head injury that basically left him unable to care for himself full-time. Okay. Well, Nora hadn't heard from her dad in a while, so she drove all the way there from Baltimore to check in on him. She got to the house, and there was a new front door and a Ring camera. She's like, what's going on? She rings the doorbell, and the nurse, Sarah Weaver Small, answered and said that, oh, yeah, by the way, your dad died. He had died 3 days ago.
0: Oh, no.
1: So Nora went around and found an open window, got into the house, and was shocked by what she found. This is part of the report from WMBF. They're on your side.
0: Okay.
3: I go in there, and I see everything is different. Like, she had put up, like, all of these random photographs of people who I had never seen before. Oh, the walls were painted this, like, God awful, like, highlighter orange.
4: Still recording, Rowland says Smalls returned to the house shortly after, but instead of getting answers, her phone captured this confrontation.
5: Where's all of my father's things?
6: You broke in my freaking house!
5: This is my house!
6: That's a
5: this
6: house.
5: Is my house!
6: No, baby,
5: yes,
6: I was reported everything! You I got a deed, dog!
0: What?
1: So the cops get called, and sure enough, the deed to that house was in the nurse's name. So Nora initially got arrested for trespassing, and it turns out the nurse had put the dad in a nursing home within a month of starting her job to go in and care for the guy in his own house. And then she just started moving her stuff in. She just took over the house.
0: Oh, my gosh.
1: And got him to sign over the house for $5.
0: Okay.
1: And so she also took money out of his bank account even after he died. And again, because WMBF News is on your side, the reporter went out to the house to confront Sarah Weaver Small.
0: Okay.
4: We went to Small's home to ask about the deed and the power of attorney.
5: Hi.

0: Miss Smalls?
1: How can I help you, honey?
0: I'm Michaela Evans with WMBF News. I have a question about Mr. Rowland, your former patient.
1: You can talk to my login.
0: Why did you take ownership of his house without telling his only daughter?
2: After that brief exchange, Smalls called police on our crew, and officers told us she did not want us on her property.
3: Well, of course not.
4: Yeah. So now this is going to be making its way through the courts. I mean, this initially started like almost 2 years ago, I think. But it's now coming to light because this lady's trying to get her dad's house back.
3: Of course.
4: Because he was out of it. Like,
3: who's in their right mind signs a house over $5?
5: Right. You don't.
4: And also, right. There was a neighbor who had told the police during the initial confrontation, oh, yeah, I never saw him. I was worried about him. I didn't know him that well, I guess. But he could have been talked into anything because he was in advanced stages of Parkinson's and also had a traumatic head injury.
3: Gosh.
4: She scammed this guy. That's what it looks like.
5: She seems like a sweet gal, though.
4: Right.
5: You know?
3: No, don't you want to believe hell's got a special place for people like that?
5: Yeah, it's a very crowded place, yes. But there's always room for one more.
3: Well, the way in, she was like, what are you doing here?
5: Oh, yeah.
3: She sounded like Obama phone lady. I don't know whatever happened to her.
5: Where's my Obama phone?
3: That's a classic. That's from
5: classic.
3: Way back.
5: Yes, it is.
3: Oh,
5: could
3: my
5: could be
3: God.
5: The same person. I don't know.
3: I don't know.
5: Yeah.
3: I doubt it. What are the chances?
5: Well, yeah.
3: But still. Man, how do you top that? That was your story you brought in, David, and now, boy, he didn't save his best for the solo project, did he?
5: No, he did not.
3: You brought that to the team.
5: No.
4: Oh, yeah. You haven't heard this one yet.
3: Okay, well, we do this a couple of times a day, going around the table and bringing in a story that might not be the biggest one out there. So, David, what's your story here?
4: A Pakistani real estate agent named Umar Hayat is running to be the mayor of Winnipeg in Canada. And his platform is incredible. See, I think everything is designed and written by AI. And I don't know if it's because he doesn't speak English fluently. I have no idea. He wants, get this, if you're a criminal, you get released from jail and you stay crime-free for a whole year, you get a free year of golf. That's your incentive.
3: Free year of golf. There you go.
4: Also, he has a campaign post where he asks, do you support making sex legal for the disabled? And he writes, yes, I support dignity, choice, and equality. I don't know what he's talking about, though. The problem is they provide no context. It says, safe, consensual, and legal. Any service must be 100% consensual with strict laws to prevent abuse. Like, is he talking about disabled prostitutes? But that's not illegal. I don't know what he's talking about. However, because it's AI, my commitment, he says, I will bring people together, people with us abilities instead of disabilities, families, experts, and all levels of government to create solutions that protect rights, promote dignity, and keep people safe. And he also promoted a video of him talking to junkies on the sidewalk, and he was asking, so how do you do this fentanyl thing? And he starts to try to eat the fentanyl in the little baggie.
3: Holy cow. All right, roll it.
6: Oh, I see. This is fentanyl? Okay, nice. How this fentanyl work? Can I take it?
7: No, you can't. No, can't take it like that.
6: No?
7: No. I would recommend you not to because it's a really bad poison.
6: It's a bad poison inside? Oh, I see.
4: Because what they're doing is they're just taking little slivers off of what's in the baggie and putting it into a pipe and freebasing it.
3: Oh my God.
4: But he's about to take like multiple doses. He's like putting it up to his mouth and they're like, what are you doing? One, that's my stash, bro.
3: Yeah.
4: Two, that'll kill you.
3: Wow. All right, Scotty, what do you got for your story?
5: Well, I feel like we should stop the fight right here.
3: I think I have a topper.
5: I'm bloody.
3: I do. I think I might have a topper.
5: Holy smokes, man.
3: Or at least it can compete.
5: Oof, okay.
3: What do you got?
5: Well, I have a Nevada-based woman who was left bloodied after being mauled by an otter.
3: Oh, gosh.
5: While swimming in Lake Tahoe. She recounted how the creature was ruthless in his vicious attack. I hear these things are mean, man. They don't look it, but they are. Reno swimming instructor Lynette Bolin, 51, needed 38 stitches after she was savagely attacked during her open water swim on Sunday morning. She said, I've been doing this for years. I've never been attacked.

0: attacked by anything. Another otter then swam up and started biting her, too.
1: Wow. You got video of that? I want to see that.
0: No, there's no video.
1: Okay.
0: There's an after effect where they're all holding their arm up. It's all bloodied and bruised and everything else. Damn otters, man.
1: Well, my story is out of Virginia. This doctor, Dr. Krista Edelman. She's a gastro doctor. And she posted this on Instagram talking about a dream she was having. It's weird. And what ends up actually in her mouth is insane because it's a bat. I'm not even joking, dude.
0: It's like a, by this an otter is any day.
1: Awful. Roll it.
2: So this morning I was asleep and I had a dream that there was a little mouse trying to get into my mouth. And so I'm half asleep. I reach up to my mouth, again, still thinking this is a dream. And then I touch something that is kind of slimy and a little hairy and cool. And I immediately somehow knew it was a bat. This bat was legitimately trying to burrow between my lips into my mouth. It's trying to get past my teeth. I have no idea. This is not normal. Never heard of anything like this. Never seen bats in my house. I grabbed this bat and threw it across the room, and I screamed.
1: Well, yeah, and that woke up her husband, and the husband captured the bat. So she took the bat with her to the emergency room.
0: Yeah, they tested for rabies.
1: Yes, and lucky for her, the bat ultimately tested negative for rabies. But oh my goodness. Sleep with one eye open.
0: What's the deal, though?
1: What do you mean, what's the deal?
0: With bats crawling. I've never heard of a bat crawling in the mouth of somebody.
1: We're going somewhere dark and trying to burrow, trying to make a home. I don't know.
3: That would make me feel a little self-conscious once I know
0: it. Yeah.
3: It's like, well, wait a minute. Are you saying my mouth is big like a cave?
0: Mouth like a cave.
1: Well, some people sleep with their mouth open.
0: It's true.
1: And she must be one of them. Oh, this is the worst, man.
0: Yeah.
1: See? Yes, it's furry, too.
0: Yeah,
1: it's God. Wow. Dang, man. Yeah. Thinking you're having a bad day, it could always be worse.
3: Yeah.
1: Bitten by an otter? Have your house taken over by some crazy nurse? Bats in your mouth? Our pets' heads are falling off!
0: Oh, good.
1: Nimrod's in the news update.
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6: House Judiciary Committee is having a sanctuary city policy hearing today. And Democrats, of course, are like, well, this is all just a waste of time. Well, they brought in, the Republicans did, this guy named Marcus Coleman. His daughter was paralyzed by an illegal alien behind the wheel of a truck. He's a truck driver.
5: Mm-hmm.
6: And they're, of course, giving the we're sorry for your situation because your daughter was paralyzed permanently, will never walk again because of our policies. But that's really neither here nor there. This is what Marcus Coleman had to say to them today.
8: I reject your guys' sympathy, to be honest with you. There's no way you guys are sorry. Not one of you guys have ever called me. Not one of you guys have ever reached out to me. Not one of you guys have ever sat there and seen me in the hallways and said, hey, sorry about your daughter. You guys do it right here while you guys are grandstanding on top of your soapbox. This is when you guys care.
6: And he went
5: good
6: on
5: for him.
7: Yeah, good job.
5: Yeah. All right, we got to get to Nimrod.
4: When the going gets tough.
9: Damn it, this is too hard.
4: The dumb get dumber.
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9: I love the poorly educated.
5: First, Nimrod, sanctuary city policies. You're breaking the law.
6: Right.
5: Yeah. It's insane. All right, let's go to Florida. Orange County. Dude steals a car, leads deputies on a chase.

0: all of a sudden he doesn't know where he's going. He accidentally drives himself directly to the jail. Orange County Jail parking lot, takes a right there, then realizes where he is, and he's starting to get boxed in. He gets out, jumps the fence, ran toward the pond. Too late. They got him, and that's...
1: 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Stay connected.
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10: It's 12 o'clock, KTSA San Antonio. I'm Christian Blood. More summertime heat for most of this week, and that tropical storm in the Gulf might bring us some rain. But until then, you're urged to take precautions if you're spending much time outside in the afternoon hours. We'll get the latest details in KTSA AccuWeather just ahead. How Iran wants to proceed in the war against the U.S. all depends on who you ask. What's left of the Islamic regime wants to fight on with no money or military. But President Masoud Pezeshkian has a different idea. He says his country will immediately go back to the ceasefire that was in place if the U.S. will do the same. A memorandum of understanding was signed back in June, but that didn't last too long. We have the latest on what Pezeshkian is thinking on the front page at KTSA.com. A woman is dead, and the Bexar County Sheriff's Office is trying to figure out who and why. She was found off I-35 and Benton City Road around 6 this morning. And while the cause of death is unknown, investigators still think it's rather suspicious.
11: We are asking anybody with information on who this person might be to give us a call. 210-335-6000.
10: Sheriff Javier Salazar says they can't rule out the woman might be a victim of human trafficking and she could be an illegal alien. She was perhaps dumped at the scene. The Bexar County Medical Examiner is working to figure out the cause of death and identification. Bexar County election officials say more than 150,000 voters are on the suspense list. KTSA's Stacey Keene explains.
12: What that means is that election officials aren't sure the voters actually live at the addresses where they're registered. The question usually comes up when election-related mail is returned, which often means a voter is moved. Voters have until October 5th to update their registrations. Now, even if they miss a deadline, they'll still be able to vote in the midterms, although there will be some extra hoops to jump through. Stacey Keene, KTSA News.
10: Flash flooding from Tropical Storm Edward could hit the Texas coastline today, right about now. In fact, but the Lone Star State is ready. At a news conference on Monday, Governor Abbott said Harris County and Houston could get the heaviest rainfall. Totals as high as 10 to 15 inches are expected. Abbott warned people not to drive through water across roadways because that can easily sweep a vehicle away just a few inches. Texas has rescue aircraft, boats, and high water vehicles all activating and standing by at the ready.

0: Your KTSA Stevens Roofing AccuWeather forecast: hot this afternoon, high 100, but that heat index could make it feel like it's closer to 110. And then for tonight, should see a low close to 80 at the airport, closer to 70 for most of the hill country. And then caution urge tomorrow, as we could see a high of 104, and you can imagine what that heat index might look like. You're urged to take precautions if you're outside. Right now, 94 degrees, the real feel, 109 at San Antonio's Severe Weather Station. Christian Blood, News Talk 550, KTSA and FM 107.1.
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13: 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Jamie Markley, David Van Camp, Scott Robbins. Okay, so there's a hearing today on sanctuary city policies.
14: Yeah, and a very powerful moment from the dad of a victim of sanctuary policies. This is Marcus Coleman. His daughter, at the age of 5, was part of a multi-car pileup caused by an illegal alien who was issued a commercial driver's license in California, who was going too fast through a construction zone, crashed, and this 5-year-old baby girl will probably she'll never be able to walk again. She's got a form of cerebral palsy now. She had a broken femur, skull fractures, global development delay. She will need lifelong therapy. And the state of California didn't turn over the driver, the truck driver. ICE had to go get him, and ICE did go get him.
4: Unbelievable.
14: So Marcus Coleman is there at this hearing about sanctuary city policies, and of course you've got a couple of Democrats there. There's Pramila Jayapal, there's Jamie Raskin, and they're saying, you know, well, we're sorry for your daughter, for your situation. And he did not have any time for it. In fact, he had a prepared statement that he was going to read, but he decided, no, I'm just going to speak from the heart here.
4: Okay.
14: And here he is.
9: I reject your guys' sympathy, to be honest with you. There's no way you guys are sorry. Not one of you guys have ever called me. Not one of you guys have ever reached out to me. Not one of you guys have ever sat there and seen me in the hallways and said, hey, sorry about your daughter. You guys do it right here while you guys are grandstanding on top of your soapbox. This is when you guys care. Right here inside this room is the only time you guys care. I've never received anything from anybody over here at all regarding my daughter or my family. You guys want to sit there and talk about the pathway to citizenship? There is a pathway. It's not jump the fence and apply. Sanctuary cities allow so much to be done that it's almost like the parents not there to take care of the household. And everybody's running around and doing what they want to do. And it sucks. It honestly does. You guys sit there and you guys talk about ICE invading cities and doing this and doing that. I agree with Mr. Jordan, that if the state sat there and told them come pick up the person, it would take one or two people to go do it. Instead, they got to send an army out there because now they have to look for them. And then since it's a sanctuary state, you got people sitting there abusing the ICE officers that are out there. I have a whole statement right here that I was going to read to you guys, but just listening to you guys, none of this is relevant anymore because you guys just changed so much. It makes no sense at all. My daughter doesn't deserve this. She didn't ask for any of this. The people that jumped the fence did, though. They knew exactly what they were doing. They still chose to move forward in that direction. And every day something's happening to somebody. And it is your guys' fault. I hold each and every one of you responsible for it. And I always will.
4: I don't blame him.
10: It is amazing.
14: Yeah.
4: They don't do anything to protect the citizens.
10: It's just so weird.
4: It's their own political power.
10: When you're sanctuary city now, what's the impact of the sanctuary city? When you start thinking about what it really is, it just makes you crazy. I mean, you're breaking the law, but we're going to allow you to live here and have no rule at all of law when it comes to you being here or not being here. We're just going to ignore it. As a matter of fact, we're going to go ahead and endorse it.
4: Yes.
10: It's crazy.
4: Of course it is. Part of the Marxist nonsense, it demoralizes
10: like
4: people.
10: That. Yes, it does.
4: And then people get used to it. And like sanctuary city's a thing. It still drives me nuts every time I hear it.
10: Me too.
4: Because you're breaking the law.
10: Yes, me too.
4: You have to have a country of laws.
10: It just makes me crazy.
4: Yeah.
10: That we just kind of shrug our shoulders now. I mean, it's not really like our fault as much as just like become part of how we deal with things.
4: Well,
10: oh, yeah, but you're a sanctuary city.
4: What?
10: And how can you just be a sanctuary city?
4: Because you say you are.
10: Right.
4: There's no will to uphold the law.
10: Because you're so afraid of being labeled or persecuted within your own communities.
4: A lot of people are tired
10: of
4: it.
10: You know?
4: Fascist doesn't mean anything anymore.
14: Well, think about how nuts this is. And I've told this story before. There's a friend of ours who lives in California who wanted to buy a Glock 19. Now, it's very hard to get a gun in California because they have very strict rules. So he got one from an out-of-state shop, and it was being transferred into the state of California. It was a Glock 19, most popular handgun in the world. But the California Highway Patrol, upon inspection, had to reject it. Now, why? Because even though it was mostly California compliant, it was a USA model, not an Austria model. What's the difference between those two? Nothing. One was assembled in the United States, one was assembled in Austria, and because they have a roster of approved guns that you can buy in California, well, the Austria model is the one you had to get at the time. Couldn't get the USA one. It's not that one is more dangerous than the other. Right. Meanwhile, this Indian national breaks into our country, and the state of California says you can drive a big rig.
4: Yes.
14: How insane is that?
4: It is.
10: Right.
4: It is. But see, someone being able to protect themselves doesn't help California.
14: Right.
4: Having more illegals come in helps those people stay in power.
14: Yeah.
4: It is. And they give this false nonsense. Well, they're compassionate. That's why they want to let all the illegals in.
10: I know.
14: There is nothing.
4: No one's illegal. The hell they're not. Yeah, people are tired of this crap,
10: they
4: man.
10: They just have an arson-free city. Like, if you committed arson, you can come here. We'll protect you.
4: Yeah.
10: It's
4: infuriating.
10: None of this makes any sense. I just hear the stories, and I feel so bad for that guy.
4: Me too.
10: Terrible what happened to him.
4: Oh, my gosh.
10: And he's right.
4: And
10: with
4: there's
10: all the
4: thousands of people like right. that have, you know, kids that lost lives, raped and killed. And yeah.
10: With all the grandstanding jackasses like Raskin.
4: Oh, gosh.
10: I mean, you know, that.
4: Oh, yeah. Then we'll just switch gears now. Think about if Bernie and his crew get in power.
10: Oh, boy.
4: What it's going to look like. You get the Democratic Socialists. It gets worse. Well, people are upset in the Democratic Party because not all Democrats are supporting Abdul El-Sayed in Michigan.
10: Mm-hmm.
4: And Sandwiches was asked about that.
11: How concerned are you right now where we stand that the party hasn't fully coalesced behind him?
12: All right. See, when you talk about the party, all right, what do you think you're talking about? What you're talking about is the establishment, right? You're talking about a small number of people who are at the head of the Democratic Party. You're talking about the donor class, people who contribute large sums of money to the Democratic Party. Are they less than enthusiastic about Abdul El-Sayed? Yes, they are.
4: Yeah, it's the people with the money. That's what's got Bernie all grouchy about that.
14: It's not. Go talk to the people of color, working class folks in Rashida Tlaib's district, who voted overwhelmingly for the person not named Abdul El-Sayed.
4: Oh, yeah. I think what Bernie is saying is that there are other Democrats that are okay with this new direction, but the money people right. are the ones that want to keep him out because they want to keep their control.
10: Well, Bernie has to keep that villainous narrative alive.
4: Yeah. But of course.
14: Yes. It's a total lie, though.
10: Of course it is.
14: Because his brand of politics is a project of wealthy people.
10: Yes.
4: Yes. Well, he doesn't like being called communist, I'll tell you that. And he doesn't like it when people call Zoran Mamdani a communist. He doesn't like that either, okay?
12: You got nothing to say about the real issue. So what do you come up with? Well, Bernie Sanders is a communist. You know, complete nonsense. Socialism is communism. Mamdani is a whatever he is lately. You know, you come up with these stupid charges because you are intellectually bankrupt and you cannot deal with the real issues facing the American people.
14: It's a lot of projection from the guy who calls Trump a fascist all the time.
4: I know. All the time. Yeah. You want to lighten up a little bit?
10: Yeah, yes, please.
4: It is kind of heavy.
10: Mm-hmm.
4: Well, it's not a happy story, I'll tell you that. But I guess you could say it's a little bit lighter. Public health officials in North Carolina warning the people who have visited a mobile petting zoo between late July and late August may have been exposed to rabies after multiple baby goats tested positive.
10: Baby goats?
4: Yeah, baby goats.
10: Oh, no.
4: Yeah, with the rabies.
10: They're delightful.
4: Might have to kill them off.
10: Oh, no.
4: I don't know that. I'm just saying.
10: Well, I imagine they do if they
14: probably will, yeah.
10: Got rabies, yeah.
4: I'm guessing. There'll be some nut out there. Hey, don't kill the goat. We can treat them. Please. Anyway, the North Carolina Department of Health confirmed multiple rabies cases in baby goats associated with Farm Adventures Mobile Petting Zoo.
10: Oh, boy.
14: They did say adventures.
4: Yeah.
14: So, I'm just saying.
4: It's yeah.
10: Not false advertising, is it?
4: Well, not at all.
10: No.
4: As a matter of fact, I think someone that loves the baby goats a lot is really sad right now.
15: These goats are my life. My animals are my life. Everybody knows anybody that knows me knows my animals are the most important thing in the life, in the world to me.
10: Yeah.
15: So it's hard. It was a skunk. It went through the holes. We don't know. And it's devastating. Or shoo the skunk out, yeah. Let the goats out, watch the goats. They were jumping around, playing. So we're like, everything's good.
4: Yeah.
10: Oh, no. The skunk got him.
4: Whatever it is, what are you going to do now, Scott?
10: Man, well, you got to put the baby goats down, I guess. I don't want to, but you know, you have to. I mean, you can't have a petting zoo with rabid goats.
14: Well, you could. I'm sure someone would find that very very adventurous.
4: Okay, and there's a way I feel bad for this woman.
10: I do too.
4: At the same time, that's a nut.
10: Yeah.
4: Well. Anyone that's like the most important thing in my life, well, that's freaking sad. That's the most important thing in your life. Or the baby freaking ghost. That's it.
14: I do like how dark the news cycle has been that you're like mass slaughter of baby goats is lightening it up.
4: We're laughing, aren't we?
14: We sure are.
4: We're not raging right now about sanctuary cities.
10: I mean, a lot of her livelihood probably comes from petting the goats. Mm-hmm. Without the goats, you got no livelihood.
4: But with that person?
10: Yeah.
4: No, but I also believe her when she says...
10: Oh, yeah.
4: That's probably the most important thing she's got going on.
10: No, that's too bad.
4: Nine.
10: That's a real shame.
4: See? Even Robbins is laughing at the slaughter of the baby goats. What else are you going to do with them?
10: Right, people can't see this, but there was a certain sadness in your eyes when you delivered that story.
4: Who, yours?
10: Yeah, a little bit.
4: If it was up to you, could you put a bullet in one?
10: In a goat? No, no. You hire people to do that.
4: What do you mean,
10: I'm not shooting a goat. I don't want to shoot the goat.
4: Somebody's got to put it down.
10: Well,
4: someone's offering you $10,000 to shoot the goat. Are you taking it?
10: Yeah, give me the gun.
14: So you're a baby goat hitman.
10: Well, yeah, but with the baby goat, has got, you know, rabies. Can't have that.
4: Yeah. I'll bet you anything, too, those goats are going to break into song tonight. I will bet you anything. You know what they're singing, too.
10: Yeah.
4: They're living on a prayer, and that's... Yeah.
10: Goat Joby.
4: There. That lightening it up enough for you?
10: A little bit.
4: A little laugh for that. You're welcome. Okay. Another old balls Democrats saddling up with the socialists. The end of a funny clip and the five stories we're watching today coming right up.
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13: The Markley Van Camp and Robbins Show. I'm Jamie Markley. That's Dave Van Camp. There's Scott Robbins. And now it's time for the five stories we're watching today.
27: One, two, three, four, five.
14: All right. Number one. I'm sorry, number five. We're counting them down, David. The witness involved in the birth tourism scam, Have My Baby in Miami, pled the fifth after being asked questions from members of Congress. And the reason why I was laughing and therefore distracted, I don't know if we have the time to play the audio of this, but maybe it'll come up in a few minutes. Ayanna Pressley says that the hearing on birth tourism is an assault on our democracy.
13: How?
28: Again? Today's hearing is yet another assault on our democracy and our Constitution. Now, Trump tried to dismantle the 14th Amendment through executive order, but even the conservatives on the Supreme Court said that it was wrong, that he was wrong. And now Republicans in Congress are trying to do exactly that. They aren't just attacking birthright citizenship. They're attacking black Americans, my ancestors, who built this country but were denied the fruits of their labor. And black folks would still be denied citizenship but for the 14th Amendment. They are attacking women. As co-chair of the Reproductive Freedom Caucus, it's abundantly clear to me the Republicans want to continue surveying women's bodies and end the freedom of movement for pregnant people. They are
14: pregnant people. Yes.
13: Yeah, there you go.
10: The Reproductive Freedom Caucus. You know, these things exist.
13: It's like a bunch of falsehoods and then nonsense all mixed together.
14: All right.
13: And you got Ayanna Pressley. Golly.
14: All right, number four, Michigan's Democrat nominee for U.S. Senate is frantically deleting old posts about 9/11. Apparently, Abdul El-Sayed has been surprised that Americans might not take it very lightly if you, well, make light of September 11th. But he's going to be a U.S. senator?
4: Right.
14: Number three, in the same state, sticking in Michigan, Attorney General Dana

0: Essel, who said that the Democrat convention in the state was too dangerous for her and other Jews to attend, is apparently urging Jewish Democrats to vote for Abdul El-Sayed. Not explicitly endorsing him, but she told Jewish Democrats in a closed-door meeting they needed to place the needs of the rest of humanity above their own safety and security.
1: That is freaking bonkers.
2: Yeah, it is bonkers.
0: part of it was, what good is protecting our ancestral homeland of Israel if climate change goes unabated? So, what?
1: Dude, I'm telling you, they got the memo within the last week or two, you need to go back to climate change. Yeah. You're hearing it all over the place. Who's asking for it?
0: Yeah.
2: Well, you got all these
1: Green
2: natural,
1: New Deal crap.
2: All these natural disasters going on everywhere. Yeah. They have to capitalize.
0: Because that never happens.
2: Right.
1: Exactly.
0: Yeah.
2: Well, yeah, but it's
0: number,
2: in the news.
0: Number two, ICE has arrested more than 2,000 illegal aliens across New York in what they called Operation Rotten Apple, including child rapists and murderers. Number one, Iran's president said they would immediately return to the terms of a June memorandum of understanding if the United States does it. Please bail us out here.
1: Yeah. No.
0: Yeah. So those are the top five stories that we're watching today. 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
1: Little controversy in Philly.
2: A little.
1: Philadelphia Eagles. They got a new cheerleader.
2: It's a guy.
1: That's a dude.
2: Oh, boy.
1: Yeah. Well, this is a video. So if you haven't seen it, I mean, he's frolicking out there. There's no doubt about it.
2: I think frolic is a good descriptive word. Yes.
0: And Tim Walls is like, tone it down, bro.
2: Yeah.
1: Oh, my gosh. Yes. Fans are not happy. And people are asking, who asked for this?
2: Well, that's what I'm wondering.
0: Well, he's brave.
1: Nobody.
0: In Philly, my goodness.
1: But again, is there one person that attends that football game that wants to see that? What is it about? It's insane.
2: Old balls saddling up to the socialists next.
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5: Christian Blood in the KTSA newsroom. San Antonio police think they may have broken up a terroristic attack put together with AI. 22-year-old Nathaniel Carrasco is accused of using artificial intelligence to plan a shooting at Northeast ISD's Cerna Elementary School. Carrasco was arrested Saturday after police say he also made threats against the campus. His bond was set at $250,000. SAPD says Carrasco was identified with cell phone and internet records. He's formally charged with making a terroristic threat. That's a third-degree felony. We have more on the story at KTSA.com. Jurors seem to be having a hard time figuring out how to rule in the murder trial of a woman accused of killing all three of her children. They say they can't reach a unanimous decision.
6: We'll see how long the judge allows that to happen. In some cases in Massachusetts, the judge can require juries to deliberate, you know, for 2 weeks before accepting any kind of a hung jury. So the judge will encourage them for as long as he possibly can. Clearly, he doesn't want to try this again. Undoubtedly, the family doesn't want to go through this again, and probably prosecutors don't either.
5: That's correspondent Aaron Katursky. Tropical Storm Edwards passing over Galveston right now, and Houston is getting set. Anywhere from 10 to 15 inches of rain expected in some areas. Governor Abbott says the state is prepared. Now your KTSA Stevens Roofing AccuWeather forecast. Going to be cooler tonight. Low 78 for the Riverwalk, down to 71 for the Hill Country. Then another hot day tomorrow with a record high of 104 possible. That heat index could be about 10 degrees higher or better. Good idea to take precautions. 96 right now, 111 San Antonio's severe weather station, 550 KTSA and FM 107.1.
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1: The Markley Van Camp and Robin Show. I'm Jamie Markley, the Gen Xer. 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
2: The Sexy Boomer, that's Scott Robbins. Mm-hmm.
1: Boy, these old balls Democrats that are pretty much worthless of just trying to hang on for dear life at this point.
0: Oh, yeah.
1: They're saddling up with a socialist like Ed Markey.
0: Oh, yeah.
1: So he's out campaigning with sandwiches. That'd be Bernie. And AOC. And, boy, he's talking Green New Deal crap here.
14: They called it socialism. Well, what do you call 100 years of tax breaks for the oil, gas, and coal industry? I call that socialism, and all we're saying is give us some of that socialism for wind and solar and all electric vehicles and battery storage technologies, and we will bury the fossil fuel industry.
1: I thought they were supposed to be the party of the working man.
0: Right. Well, and you don't necessarily need a bunch of tax breaks for that to happen. I mean, you just look at Texas versus California in terms of renewables. I mean, Texas is lapping California without the mandates of California. You know why? Because they make it easy to build.
1: That helps.
0: They're like, whatever, man.
1: You can. I know.
0: There is. I want to try to find this now. Dang it. Oh, well. Now, there was somebody who had posted something about the difference between the regulations in California versus Texas. And it was like, in Texas, you're like, hey, I want to build solar. And they say, oh, yeah, you want to build solar? That sounds like gay communism. Anyway, here's your permit. And then in California, it's like, I want to build a solar farm. Sorry, but after 3 years, the local HOA has decided you didn't do an impact study on non-binary snails. Yeah. So see you in court.
1: Man.
2: True.
1: Didn't Talafrico, he was talking green new crap too?
0: Yeah, this was actually from a few years ago because, you know, he's now trying to run as a centrist, you know, capitalist who just wants common sense working people reforms in the Senate. When that's
1: and loves barbecue.
0: Loves barbecue.
1: I'm eating barbecue again.
0: And has a girlfriend.
1: Yes. He likes meat, but only of the cow variety. Okay.
0: Yeah, but I thought this was actually funny because, what's his name, Andrew Kaczynski with CNN, K-File, actually dug this up. He was doing Talarico was doing a Zoom call. I guess this was in 2020 with the Sierra Club, talking about how we need a Green New Deal to fight racism.
1: What? Okay, go for it.
15: The multifaceted threat of a climate crisis, an economic crisis, and a social justice crisis. I think that kind of New Deal effort would be the only approach to start to address all three in a thoughtful and meaningful way.
1: I think he realized somewhere internally that was so full of crap he could barely get it out.
0: Right.
1: Like he was struggling. What? That was a garbled bunch of nonsense.
16: Thank you very much. The second question, communities of color receive the most harm from the impacts of climate change and yet receive the least government support to deal with it. Tell us about one of the committees you are on or hope to be on and the most important actions that committee could take to fight for climate justice and mitigate the impacts of climate change for all Texans.
15: Yeah, and I am so thankful that you asked this question, and also thankful that young activists have really drawn the link between climate change and white supremacy and capitalism in our country. And I think only ending the ways that all three of those oppressive systems work together are we going to be able to begin the process of dismantling them.
1: Yes, that's the only way, man. You got that, Scotty?
2: No, yes. I mean, I do. I just get so frustrated because you sneak all the buzzwords are all in there.
1: Well, yes.
2: They're all there.
1: He tried to do it, man. He was trying to get that done, no doubt. I mean,
17: Talafrico, they call him, because he is a little freaky.
2: Yes. Well, I hope before the election that his girlfriend, who doesn't live around here, shows up and does some campaigning with him.
1: Well, he met her on vacation.
2: Yeah, well, she
1: it was whirlwind romance.
2: Right, it was. It was quick. And she can't commit to moving yet, you know.
1: Right.
0: I met her at camp. You wouldn't know her.
2: Yeah, you wouldn't know her. Jeez.
1: I'd show you a picture. That's about it.
2: That's all I got.
0: Why does this look like you clipped it out of a magazine, James?
2: Well, because she's a model.
1: Yeah. very private person.
2: See the shampoo bottle she's holding there. Yeah.
1: Yeah, there you go.
0: She loves Burt Plus. Yes.
1: Yeah. Something else we'll have to get to later. America's pricey left-wing colleges going down the crapper. Oh, yeah. But you know what it's time for now? Yeah, we do it a couple of times a day. Go around the table. May not be the biggest story out there, but it caught your attention. You want to bring it in. So, David, what's your story here?
0: Okay, so remember leaving Turkey a few weeks ago, a couple months back, whenever it was. The president was whisked off of Air Force One.
1: Yes.
0: Rode in a catering truck into a different military transport and flew out of the country that way because of a potential threat from Iran. Mm-hmm. And the journalists aboard made it all about themselves, right? It was pretty embarrassing. They're like, well, we were sitting ducks. Well, nothing happened in the end. And yeah, the primary concern of either the U.S. military and the Secret Service is getting the president back to the United States safely.
1: But there were other members of the administration on that plane, too, with the press.
0: Yeah, and they knew what was going on.
1: Yeah.
0: But anyway, because apparently the journos weren't embarrassed enough, we didn't do a good enough job bullying them, they've turned to Netflix and they've made a documentary about it that's coming out September 4th. I have the trailer here.
1: Yes.
0: It's called an instant documentary.
1: Goodness.
0: The title is
1: Insufferable.
0: The Decoy Flight. And it's a bunch of journalists talking about how they were on a plane where nothing happened.
1: Okay.
18: As we get on the tarmac and we round and I look at Air Force One, I see those catering vehicles up against the side of Air Force One. There's one at the front and one at the back. And I have never seen that before. Wow. 40 years doing presidents, never seen that before.
1: Uh-huh.
18: I shot it. I shot the shit out of me. Trump enters the plane. We rush in. We sit down. We get on the plane. Don't really think anything more of it. The second unusual thing happens. We're told by the White House staff that we should lower our window shades. I'm like, why? They said, Secret Service says to. I'm like, okay. Close it. My little spidey sense is up now.
1: Uh-oh.
18: I don't know why this is happening. And I'm on high alert.
2: Okay.
19: The decoy.
1: Oh, yes. And here we got the strings going.
2: What was that? What was that?
1: That was,
2: dude,
1: an instant documentary from the people we trust with the information.
0: Wait a minute, though. I still don't understand the premise here, though, because he's like,
2: I don't either.
0: He's all like, I knew something was up. I knew it was. They told us to put the window shades down, and I was like, oh, my spidey sense is tingling right now.
1: Because I'm an investigative journalist.
0: But then
1: nothing gets by me.
0: But then as soon as the Washington Post or the New York Times or whoever it was that broke the story initially, all those same people were like, I had no idea anything was going on. Well,
1: right.
0: Wait a minute.
17: Man!
2: I have never seen that before.
0: Two catering trucks.
2: Trucks.
0: In 40 years of covering the presidency.
2: I've never seen that before. Something was up.
1: Just insufferable people, man.
17: Golly.
1: All right, Scotty, what do you got for your story?
2: Deranged woman with knives kills one person in Times Square.
1: Yeah.
2: This happened at 4:30 in the afternoon, by the way. Did you know that?
1: Yeah, I saw the video.
2: Isn't that weird? Pamela Cisneros, 49, walked up to a 68-year-old man who just exited the subway with his wife. The couple were waiting to cross the street at West 41st Street and 7th Avenue when Ms. Cisneros pulled the knives from a red Target bag and stabbed the guy on the side of his abdomen and then headed to 42nd Street.
1: Mm-hmm.
2: The fatal stabbing came less than 20 seconds later. Alu Di, a vendor who sells sunglasses and ball caps, saw the assailant holding a knife and approaching another woman. That woman was a 32-year-old woman who was killed. Walked up to her, stabbed her in the stomach.
1: Unreal.
2: She fell victim on the sidewalk. Then the cops show up.
1: Yeah.
2: Surrounding her. You saw this.
1: Yes.
2: Then there was, I mean, they shot the stun gun thing into her, right?
1: Yeah.
2: Twice. Didn't drop her. She just kept coming.
1: Yeah.
2: And then they shot her and killed her.
1: Yeah, and some people were, that was unjustified.
0: Yeah.
2: I haven't heard much about that, but I mean, I imagine.
1: That was almost immediate.
2: Oh, I'm sure it's out there.
0: There have been a lot of people who have been saying that. Unjustified.
2: She was just crazy and
0: well, she just had a knife, and I'm like, dude, have you ever seen how quickly somebody can bleed out?
1: Yep.
2: Well, and she lunged at the cops with it.
1: Yes.
2: What do you want people to do?
1: I know. No, I'm not going to lose much sleep over that one.
2: 4:30 in the afternoon.
1: I know.
2: That's the thing, man.
1: You saying it'd be worse at 11 o'clock
2: at night? No, it's just Times Square. That's just...
1: Was this Merrick Garland's justice here?
2: No.
1: If it was night, it's okay.
2: Oh, he did say that, though, didn't he?
1: Yeah.
2: I'm not saying that, no. I'm just saying it doesn't matter what time of the day
1: No,
2: it is.
1: I know. It's crazy that people just do it in the, you know, just in broad daylight.
2: Nuts.
1: For my story, I saw this at the Federalist from Douglas Napier. Delayed study from pro-trans researcher finds puberty blockers don't help kids, really. And this study was buried for years.
0: Of course.
1: It started in 2015. The authors were hoping to demonstrate that these unsupported therapies would prove beneficial, but they didn't. The long-delayed findings from the NIH-funded Trans Youth Care Study, led by Dr. Johanna Olson Kennedy, have now been reported. The final report was released only after the Oversight Project sued to get it.
2: Mm.
1: And I could go through all of this, but in the end, that's what they found. Puberty blockers, no help. Still mental health issues with these kids.
2: Jeez.
1: And of course. But they've lied about it for years. And, you know, you would think by now that, okay, this whole nightmare should be over.
2: I agree.
1: But they're still fighting for it. and they're not going to just stop all of a sudden. And that brings me to Mia Hughes, who spoke at the GenSpec conference in Albuquerque. And I think this is about a minute and 20 seconds. But it might be the best thing you hear all day, just as far as someone that loves common sense.
2: Okay.
1: Roll it.
19: Back in the 1980s, a small group of trans activists hatched a plot to take an absurd, ideological, overvalued belief that being transgender is innate, natural, and healthy, and force all of society to live in a fictional world built upon it. Given the sheer audacity of that plot, I find it hard to believe that there weren't voices of doubt, naysayers in the room who said it couldn't be done. But if such voices existed, they were ignored, and the activists pressed on, and until they succeeded in nothing less than reshaping reality itself. And they didn't just persuade people to politely look the other way. They rallied good, decent people to march in the streets, demanding that teenagers sacrifice their health, fertility, and sexual function in the name of this belief. They convinced governments to write laws based on a non-existent fictional concept. They enlisted well-meaning teachers to poison the minds of a generation with absurd lies. And they drove doctors to amputate healthy organs and call it medicine. If they could succeed in creating that false reality, then surely we can succeed in restoring truth. Because our cause is not built on lies, but on logic and reason. Not on ideology, but on sound ethical principles. Not on harm, but on healing.
1: Thank you, Mia. Appreciate that. Because sometimes people think they're going crazy. You're not. The rest of the world went nuts, man. It's just biological reality, for crying out loud.
2: I wonder, like, 10 years from now, how history is going to record this moment in time.
1: Oh, you always wonder that, yeah.
2: 20 years, I mean, you know, seriously.
1: Oh, yeah. Okay, who's self-pleasuring at Dollar Tree?
20: Oh, come on.
1: What if I said multiple people?
20: What?
1: We got
20: time?
1: Nimrod's in the news and a news update next. Oh, yeah, the world's crazy, buddy.
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8: All right. Nimrods in the News. You're going to have to decide who the Nimrod is or multiple Nimrods. This is a lawsuit in El Paso County, Colorado. A claim that chronic understaffing at Dollar Tree stores has made the national chain a hunting ground for public public masturbators. And the company has taken no serious action to prevent it. The Denver Post has reported on these gooning incidents.
10: Gooning.
8: They're called gooners. Yes, they how would you say it? They do that at or on unconsenting victims.
9: Yes.
10: They're picking up pipe cleaners.
8: Oh, gosh. 11 women have said this has happened to me at the Dollar Tree. The Guardian published an expose on gooner assaults at Dollar Tree stores. Holy smokes, man.
9: I wish they would find a different term for that, because gooner assault sort of takes the severity out of it.
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4: KTSA. It's 1 o'clock, KTSA, San Antonio. I'm Christian Blood. U.S. forces hitting targets along the Strait of Hormuz right now. That comes after an oil tanker was hit by Iranian projectiles overnight.
5: This is the high watermark of Iranian influence and Iranian power, because every country in the Persian Gulf is now spending money on finding alternative ways to get oil out, to get their hydrocarbons out in a way where they can't be blocked to the Strait of Hormuz.
4: Former Pentagon official Steve Gagnard on the Start Here podcast. Iran's president says he's willing to go back to that previous ceasefire agreement if the U.S. will do the same. A former MacArthur High School teacher's out on bond after his arrest for child sexual abuse. We get more now from KTSA's Stacey Keene.
6: Police arrested Paul Percy on two counts each of aggravated sexual assault of a child younger than 6 years old and sexual contact with a child younger than 14. According to the indictment, those crimes were committed in February of 2024. Percy was a math teacher at MacArthur High School from 2012 until he resigned in 2024. Northeast ISD officials say they were unaware of any misconduct when Percy resigned. Stacey Keene, KTSA News.
4: Flash flooding from Tropical Storm Edwards, threat to the Texas coastline right now. That storm is hitting Galveston and Houston, as we're seeing on AccuWeather radar. Governor Abbott says the state is ready with rescue boats, planes, and other resources if called upon. Now your KTSA Stevens Roofing AccuWeather forecast for tonight. Low close to 80 at the airport, about 70 for most of the hill country. Then caution urge tomorrow, as you could see a high of 104, and you can imagine what that heat index may look like. You're urged to take precautions if you're going to be outside. Right now, 96 degrees, the real feel, 111, San Antonio's severe weather station. 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

0: 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Carlos is in New York City. Hi, Carlos. How are you?
1: Hey, hi. Thank you for taking my call, and God bless you all.
0: You too, sir. How can we help?
1: Yes, I'm 64 years old. I work as a security guard. And I don't have any savings, and I got about $1,000 in medical bills. I own like $20,000 in credit card, and I own about $12,000 in IRS.
0: Ooh.
1: Yeah.
0: Okay. And you're working 40 hours as a security guard?
1: Yeah.
0: And what do you earn?
1: About 55 a year.
2: Is it just you, or do you have a family, Carlos? Anybody else in the house, a wife?
1: No, I'm recently divorced 6 years.
2: Okay. So did much of this happen because of the divorce, or help us understand how you got here to 64 with really nothing to show financially?
1: Well, I'm very embarrassed with myself because I went through a lot in my life, and I was never teach about saving, and you know, and I didn't have the right advices, you know. Mm. You know, and
0: well, I appreciate that.
1: I'm very embarrassed of myself. Yeah.
0: Well, we're not here to shame you. We want to help you go forward. The only benefit of looking back is figuring out what not to do, because it brought us here. And because, you know, the old saying, if you keep doing the same thing over and over again, you're going to keep getting what you've been getting, right? You don't want to expect a different result. So we got to have some pretty dramatic changes to get out of a pretty dramatically scary situation, because this is a little scary for you. You're looking down a tunnel, and the only light coming at you is a train, right?
1: Yeah, and I forgot to tell you, I just had my physical, and I was, oh my God, I was diagnosed with prostate cancer too.
2: Oh no.
1: Mm-hmm. Yeah.
2: What are the doctors saying? What's your prognosis? Is it looking good with treatment, or?
1: Well, it everything is normal now, but I have to go on September 9th. To see if surgery is the best, or what they call like laser or something like that.
0: Yeah. Okay. So you're going to be down from work for a little while, and you've got health insurance, and you probably got some sick time at work you can use. They're going to do at least an outpatient surgery here, maybe a major surgery to remove that. I'm sorry. Okay. So yeah, kind of stacking up on you.
1: I forgot to tell you that I have good news,
0: Carlos, for God's sakes.
1: Yeah, I forgot to tell you that I have like a PIAA craft, what they call it.
0: What's in that?
1: I have about 40,000 in there.
0: Oh, okay. That's good news. Okay, good.
2: That is good news.
0: All right. Well, here's the overall thing. The overall thing is, in order for you to have a quality life at 70, 6 years from now, we've got to clear up the debt and pile some money into that CREF and into some other savings vehicles, right?
1: Mm-hmm.
0: And so if you really lean into it for 6 whole years, and you're going to have to, you know, when you hit 70, you should be debt-free and have piled another $100,000 or $200,000 into that account. And you'd be sitting there with a couple of $100,000, $250,000, $150,000, whatever it is, somewhere in there. And no payments, and you've got Social Security coming in at that point, and you can make it then. Mm-hmm. But you can't make it keep doing what you've been doing.
2: How do you live, Carlos? Are you renting, or are you in a place of your own?
1: No, I'm in a, what they call like a furnished room. It's an apartment, but I rent a small room.
2: Okay.
1: And my rent here is $800 a month.
0: Yeah. Okay.
1: Yeah.
0: We're going to put you on an every dollar budget, and your first goal is to put $1,000 away. Your next goal is to list these credit cards and these other debts, smallest to largest. I want you to clear the IRS and get them out of your life. You do not want that hanging over your head. Get these credit cards cleaned out. And then when that's all gone and you got no debt, you got that little $1,000 debt we got to get rid of.
2: Mm-hmm.
0: And when those are all clear and you don't have any payments, then you take that budget and you squeeze it like your life depends on it, because it does. And you start throwing and chunking as much as you can set aside. And, you know, that's $7,000-$8,000 a year that you could do for, say, 5 years. So that's another $40,000 or $50,000 you would have set aside, plus growth. So you'll probably be with that other 40 laying there, you'll be between 150 and 200 mm-hmm. when you get to 70. But and that's saving only 15% of your income. You probably could save more than that if you can once
2: yes.
0: you've gotten the debt cleared. Because the more you save, the bigger your nest egg is going to be, duh. And the more comfortable and sustainable your situation is going to be when you get there.
2: Yeah, this is going to require a major shift in how you approach each day.
0: Yeah.
2: Major shift.
0: Yeah, but I think you can get there. Do you? I think you can get to 150, 200 probably.
2: Oh, yeah, 100%. I mean, making $55,000, he's got $800 in rent. His rent being low, even though it's just a room that he's renting, his rent being low is really going to help him out. And it's just him. There's nobody else to speak of. So,
0: yeah, you know, that's and just lean in and just, you know, but it's going to be as I'm going to use the embarrassment, you called it.
2: Yeah.
0: As a motivation.

0: like I'll never be here again. So like Carlos, when I went bankrupt and lost everything, I was embarrassed, I was ashamed, and I was really pissed off at myself and at everyone who was near the thing. So I'm still 40 years later mad at bankers. And I don't feel much better towards lawyers. And so I've just generally, you know, just generally stay pissed off all the time. And that has driven me to get away from all this, you know, and to say I'm not going to be there. You know, if American Express calls my house, it's a wrong number. Because I don't want anything to do with that company. They're absolute hogwash. I don't want anything to do with that company. I don't want anything to do with SunTrust Financial. I don't want anything to do with Fifth Third, ever, period, under no circumstances. You know, and so you just, that in other words, as dramatically as I was heading the wrong direction, I dramatically headed the other direction, and that's kind of what I'm calling out here. And so sometimes the answer is some drama.
1: Yes.
0: Created drama, and it's to avoid the embarrassment, the shame, the anger, the source of the anger, whatever Absolutely. It is, and I'm just going to stay away from anyone that looks like they can do that to me again.
1: Yeah.
0: And
1: oh boy.
0: Yeah.
1: Well, the good news is if he does that, he's got the 40,000, and I've just plugged in our calculator here. He's got the 40,000 already sitting in TIAA-CREF. If he continues to put 15% of his income in for the next 8 years, I mean, that's going to be $200,000 for Carlos.
0: So I was pretty close.
1: Yeah.
0: 150 to 200 was my guess. Good. And it shows up in the calculator.

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5: Susanna is in Chicago. Hi, Susanna. How are you? Let me try one more time. Hey, Susanna. How are you?
6: Doing well, thank you. How are you?
5: Better than I deserve. What's up?
6: Thank you so much for taking the time to speak with me. I'm just calling. I've been doing a Dave Ramsey budget for the last probably 9 or 10 years since I got married. And every month we are short, and every month we're pretty much paycheck to paycheck. And we're big grown-ups. I'm 52. My husband's 48. We have careers, and we make decent money. But it's seemingly every month, while going through the budget, we do seem to have a difficult time, and there's never any extra money. My husband did have a career change recently, and so we took out a giant loan for him to have a career change, and we have a vehicle, and we just bought our first house, and we just had an adoption for our son, so there have been some really big expenses. But it all looks great on paper when I write it all down and all the ticks and balances, but then when we try to see where did we go wrong, it's just very hard to sort of get it right, even after all these times. And we've had some financial advisors help us to look through things. I'm kind of doing it on my own, the budgeting. So I guess I'm just looking for a way that you could advise. I'm sure the steps are perfect, and if I follow the steps, then I would be within where I need to be. But I'm just looking for a way to be more successful. I know that we do make decent money, and when I go through my budget, I'm just surprised that it's always so tight while we do have some large expenses.
7: Well, that's what you're facing is what a lot of folks face. If when you have debt, it turns a quote good income into paycheck to paycheck living. That's what it does, because you've said, okay, there's these things I want, a car, a house, I want to do the adoption, I want to do the business, but you've done it all on payments. And that's what's dwindling away your really, really good income. So that's why it feels like I'm working and working and have nothing to show for it.
5: Because you keep buying stuff on debt.
6: Uh-huh.
5: You have to stop that.
7: Yeah. So what is your income?
5: No, I mean, you got to stop that.
6: I mean, how
5: I don't
6: do
5: want to
6: you
5: hear
6: buy...
5: any excuses.
6: No.
5: You got to stop
6: not.
5: It.
6: But how do you buy a home? And
5: well, you don't when you're freaking broke. You don't buy a car, and you don't go in debt for an adoption, and you don't go in debt to change your careers.
7: Yeah.
5: Period. You save up the money to do those things, or you don't do them.
6: How could you ever save up $90,000?
5: You live on less than you make. $90,000 for what?
6: He's a pilot.
5: Okay. Well, maybe he doesn't get to be a pilot.
6: Mm-hmm.
5: There's an option.
6: But now that we're here, how
5: yeah,
6: can
5: I know,
6: get
5: but
6: here?
5: You just you know, you can't say Jade's exactly right. You guys got to stop borrowing money and then wondering why you don't have any.
7: The reason for this, Susanna, is because if we just jump straight into here's how you get out of it, and you never figured out what the problem was, you'll go back and you'll repeat it again, and the solution won't stick.
5: Yeah. So the way you become a pilot is very, very slowly, and you work there giving lessons on the weekend, and you get your hours in for free as an instructor, and that's how most people go through flight school. Or they go 90 grand in debt, and then they get a job making not a lot of money. Beginner pilots don't make a lot.
7: So what we got to do to get this out of control, under control, this out of control situation under control is, to Dave's point, first things first, you've got to decide
5: how much,
7: I'm not borrowing money.
5: Yeah. How much is your house payment?
6: It's per month, it's $2,500.
5: Yeah, and what's your take home pay a month?
6: Mine personally, or
5: the household income.
6: What's our household income is about $122. We rent out part of our home as an Airbnb.
5: So your take home is about $8,000. Does that sound right?
6: No, it's more than I'm saying. It what our take home is $122.
5: Oh, you're $122. So $10,000.
6: Yeah.
5: So you're at a fourth of your take home, give or take, is your house payment. So that's not the problem. What do you owe on the car?
6: We owe. It was a $45,000 car, and now we owe $12,000. So we've thrown a lot of money at that.
5: Good.
6: And then for the loan, somebody helped us out so that we had a lower percentage. And we owe left of that about another 1 year. So we owe about $38,000, I would say.
5: That's on the adoption?
6: No, on
7: That's
6: the school
7: on the
6: loan. We've paid the adoption. On the adoption,
5: you're talking about the $90,000 on the pilot.
6: Correct.
5: You got that down to 38.
6: 36,000.
5: Good. Okay, so you're heading the right direction.
7: Yeah, you've been working on this.
5: You've been beating it down. You're heading the right direction.
6: Yeah.
5: But of course you've got no money because you've got these big stinking expenditures that turned into debt.
6: Mm-hmm.
5: And
6: that's
5: where your money's all going. So, I mean, it's not like doing a budget doesn't work.
7: Yeah.
5: It's doing a budget while you're reducing debt this dramatically is not going to leave you any margin. So, yes, you do need to sit down every month, you and your husband, look at the every dollar budget and plug that in and spend every dollar on paper. And that includes huge amounts of debt reduction, which you've been doing, and no eating out and no impulsing anything. Nothing. You don't get to buy anything. You're broke people. And you just attack these debts, smallest to largest, with every piece of margin we can squeeze out of this budget, but the two of you need to be doing that together. So the thing that I want you to remove from your discussion in your head, if I were you, this is what I would do. When you called in, you said, we've been doing the Dave Ramsey thing for like 6 years. And the answer is no, you haven't. Because you wouldn't have done any of the crap you told me you did if you're doing Dave Ramsey stuff. Because we don't tell you to do anything you were doing. And so you said, I'm sitting down to do a budget by myself. That's not what we teach. And then I get to the end of the month and I can't figure out what happened. That's not what we teach. So, your attempt at a budget has been okay, and thank you for doing that. And I'm glad you're reducing your debt. But so far, the reason you're not getting anything out of this is you're doing it halfway. So the full way is you sit down with your husband before the month begins and say, this is where we're going to spend money. And we're not going to spend money anywhere else. And we're certainly going to lay out a budget that's tight, that every dollar has an assignment. So everything's gone.
7: Mm-hmm.
5: Everything comes in, everything goes out. But it's going to be chunking on this debt, and we're going to get our satisfaction from that. And we're not going to have anything left over, and we're not going to have any luxuries. We did an adoption, a pilot's license, and bought a house, and we're paying for that now. And so we're going to stick to the budget. We're going to pinky swear and spit shake. This is the plan. And pretend like it was your job to stick to the budget, and they were going to fire you if you didn't stick to your budget. Because that's what would happen if you worked somewhere. I've got 14 profit centers inside Ramsey. The vice president that runs an area has a budget. He misses budget 3 months in a row. He's probably working somewhere else, unless there's real reasons that were beyond his control, or she. So, I mean, you need to lay out and plan where your freaking money's going and then make that happen. And that's if you work here, right? And that's if you work somewhere and this was your job. So treat it like it really, it's not a passing thing. It's not like, well, we're going to write it down and hope it happens. No, we're going to write it down, and that becomes the boss of you. It tells you what you must do.
7: No, they must do it. They're 52
5: legalistic.
7: Years old.
5: Do what now?
7: When you're 48 and 52 years old, you must do it.
5: Yes, you
7: or
5: must.
7: Or you're going to end up like Carlos, who called in earlier at 64 with nothing saved for retirement.
5: And you have to stop buying anything for the rest of your life unless you pay cash for it.
7: Facts. Yeah.
5: No rationalizations, no justification, no, it's the only way you can do it. Then it means you can't do it. If the only way I can do that is go in debt, I can't do it because I don't borrow money. And that's me. If the only way I can do X or Y or Z is if I have to borrow money, I can't do it. I don't have enough money. And I'll guarantee you, there's everyone in the world has to eventually go, I can't afford that.
7: No matter who you are.
5: I mean, even Bill Gates, there's some things he can't afford. Not much, but there's a few things he can't afford. Jeff Bezos, there's a couple of things he can't afford. Not many, but a couple. I can't, assuming he's paying cash, I can't afford that.

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3: Christian Blood, KTSA Newsroom. A 22-year-old man accused of using AI to plan a shooting at a Northeast ISD elementary school under arrest. His name is Nathaniel Carrasco, and he was arrested Saturday and charged with making a terroristic threat. That's a third-degree felony. His bond set at $250,000. Investigators say Carrasco used AI to make multiple threats against Cerna Elementary School, and they say he talked about getting a gun to carry out that attack. Police say Carrasco was identified with cell phone and internet records. Jurors seem to be having a hard time figuring out how to rule in the murder trial of a woman accused of killing all three of her own children. They said they can't reach a unanimous decision.
4: We'll see how long the judge allows that to happen. In some cases in Massachusetts, the judge can require juries to deliberate, you know, for 2 weeks before accepting any kind of a hung jury. So the judge will encourage them for as long as he possibly can. Clearly, he doesn't want to try this again. Undoubtedly, the family doesn't want to go through this again, and probably prosecutors don't either.
3: That's correspondent Aaron Katursky. Now your KTSA Stevens Roofing AccuWeather forecast. It will be cooler tonight with a low of 78 on the Riverwalk, down to about 71 for the Hill Country. And then another hot day tomorrow. Record high of 104 is possible. That heat index could be about 10 degrees higher or better. Definitely a day to look before you lock when parking your car in the sun. Right now we have a temperature of 99 degrees, but it feels like it's about 114. At San Antonio's Severe Weather Station, I'm Christian Blood. Stay connected. 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
0: Well, tonight, for those of you listening live, September the 1st and 2nd, the 1st is today for those live, we'll be doing our Investing Essentials event. That's George Campbell and I doing a virtual event for thousands of you. A record number of you have signed up for this. Thank you so much for the response. We're going to go into the nerd stuff on investing, down in the details. Not only cover the basics to make sure everyone has a seat at the table, but then from there, investing 201 to go with 101. I'm going to go open the real estate playbook and go, here's some properties I actually purchased. Here's why I bought them. Here's what That's the returns cool. are. Here's how you do it. And then we're going to go into wealth planning, how to not destroy your family tree with your wealth. People always ask, how do I not mess up my kids? Well, I'll go ahead and spoiler alert. You don't mess up your kids with wealth. Your wealth reveals the fact that you already messed up your kids. We'll go ahead and tell you what the answer to that one. But anyway, we'll get there, and we're going to cover, you know, stuff like doing your will and basic estate planning stuff, wealth planning, which includes estate planning. And that's tonight and tomorrow night. It's a two-night event. It's hours and hours and hours of this stuff for $199, a virtual event. You can watch it from your couch. And RamseySolutions.com/events, and click the link in the show notes if you're listening or on the podcast. Dave Ramsey and George Campbell will be doing it. Dee is in St. Louis. Hi, Dee. How are you?
9: I'm living the dream. And by the way, so happy to be able to talk to you and Jade.
0: Well, thank you.
9: And love you both for your ministry and the rest of the team.
0: Thank you.
9: I have a question that I'm dealing with. It's a struggle. My husband and I have gone through all of the baby steps. And so at this point, we are debt-free other than our mortgage for our house, which we have significantly paid off.
0: Good for
9: over
0: you.
9: Time.
0: Well done.
9: But I would also say that I have a relationship in the family, and that would be my brother and his wife. They have two kids, my nephews, and we haven't spoken in a couple years. And I think mom and dad help them out here and there just to keep access to the kids. And so I'm really struggling with whether I decide with my husband to come up with some sort of fund for the boys for college or whatever. But also I'm struggling because I don't want my brother and sister-in-law to have access to that money, because I'm not sure that they'll be wise about how they use it or spend it. And I know
0: so what's your household income?
9: Me and my husband?
0: Mm-hmm.
9: Should we talk about salary? And then, like,
0: I don't know. What do you make in a year that you pay taxes on? That's your household income.
9: Yeah, well, I make $350 a year,
0: mm-hmm.
9: but with bonus, my target is $458 this year.
0: Phenomenal.
9: And my husband brings home W-2 about 68 to 70.
0: Awesome. So you got $500,000 a year income. That's wonderful. And you've done very well.
9: Yeah.
0: Congratulations. And yet these are not your children, so you don't have any legal access to them. They're minors, I take it.
9: Yes, they are.
0: Okay. All right. The only thing I would do is finish paying off your house and pile up cash and become very wealthy. And then if at some point that you that they reach college age and you want to write a check and pay for their tuition, you just take it out of your account and write a check and pay for their tuition.
9: Okay, but you wouldn't do... Like,
0: absolutely would do
9: like
0: nothing
9: growth,
0: with anybody's name
9: nothing.
0: On it but yours. Your brother is not trustworthy.
9: Yeah, well, that's true.
0: Yeah.
9: For sure, with money.
0: Yeah, I'm not putting any money in his name. He doesn't talk to me. No way. But if those boys go off to college and as an act of love, you want to reach out to them, maybe through your parents and say, you know, old Aunt D that you heard all the bad things about is going to pay for your tuition this quarter. That'd be kind of fun.
9: Well, it would be great. I just, I guess, like, I struggle from it, like, from a moral perspective. Because it's not the boy's issue.
0: Yeah, but you don't need to put any money in the boy's name. You can just take care of them. There's nothing immoral about you giving the boys, paying their tuition for them.
10: How old are the boys? You said they're minors, but how old are they?
9: So the boys are in 7th and 9th grade now.
0: Yeah.
10: Are you concerned for them that you feel like you need to do something prior to college age?
9: No, I'm not concerned in that regard. I'm more focused on the fact that they don't have any background, right? Like, to, like, my parents, when they raised us, they put us on the credit cards early in age, and I would have to ask permission to spend $25, but that was to build, like, you know, credit history, kind
0: yeah.
9: of.
0: This is not your circus and not your monkey. They're not your kids.
9: I know.
0: If the kids are not in physical harm, then you got no say
9: they're
0: in
9: not.
0: You got no say in it. None. It's just part of the heartbreak of the estrangement.
9: Yeah,
0: but you
9: I
0: just,
9: agree.
0: There's nothing that you have the right to do or the ability to do to fix those kids' life. Nothing. Unless you call child services because they're being abused.
10: Yeah.
0: And they're not. So,
9: yeah, but they're not.
0: And they're not. So, you need to quit worrying
9: clear.
0: About
9: they're
0: whether
9: not.
0: These kids are raised with work ethic, whether they're raised with integrity, whether, not your monkey, not your circus. You can pray for them, but that's all you can do.
9: Right.
10: And, you know, I feel like you can do things now that will allow you to cultivate a relationship with them when they're older. Like, now you can make sure that you send them a birthday card every year or a holiday card. Like, right, there's ways that you can be part of their life so that when they are 18, you can kind of show up, and if you suddenly want to bring them to dinner or find a way to create a relationship with them,
0: yeah.
10: It's not, we've never heard of D before.
0: I'd like to buy you breakfast and hand them a and hand them the receipt where you've already paid for their tuition. Don't give them a check.
10: No, don't give them a check.
0: Just give them a receipt where you've already paid for it. And that kind of stuff. I mean, that's the kind of stuff. But they're going to have to reach adulthood before you're going to be allowed access because of this estrangement. And so Jade's right. I mean, you can send them a note, send them a letter, send them things through your parents or whatever. But just letting them know that you're there and that you care about them. But you don't get to control how they turn out. Not your monkey. Not your circus. And you just don't get to. And so even the influence that an aunt would have in a normal setting is
10: limited. Yeah. Yep.
0: Our kids live on top of each other. They live 3 doors down and 1/4 mile away from each other. So their kids are all growing up more like siblings than cousins. But that's the most. But even then, it's not Rachel's kid. It's the niece's kid.
10: Yeah.
0: I mean,
10: true.
0: they don't reach over and tell them, you know, we make them all behave. But
10: sure.
0: And we're freaking on top of each other.
10: Yeah, but you have you definitely have more of those liberties when there's a healthy relationship amongst the siblings. And she's just, I mean.
0: But even then, you don't get to parent them.
10: No.
0: I mean, we were at the soccer game last night, but I don't get to parent them. I can just yell, kick the ball. That's the only thing I'm allowed to do. You know, I mean, it's like, that's it. And so that's normal boundaries, though.
10: Yeah.
0: And you've got even worse boundaries here because of this estrangement. Lee, D, I think you might be trying to fix your broken heart through the kids.
10: Yeah.
0: And it's not going to work. The broken heart's just broken because of the estrangement. And that's just sad. And someday, hopefully, that'll be mended. And maybe you can do some nice things for the kids financially as you get there from your checking account.

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0: Rod is in Oklahoma City. Hey, Rod, how are you?
10: I'm well. How are you guys today?
0: Better than we deserve. What's up?
10: Well, so to give you a little bit of background, my wife and I moved about a year ago back to the hometown where I'm from for a job, and we have had our house on the market since January, and we don't really know if we should continue to try to leave it on the market or maybe try to have a bigger investor's mind, like turn it to a rent house or an Airbnb kind of thing. And it takes up about a third of my salary, and so that could be a lot of money that could go towards the debt that we have. Or
0: what's the, how much is the house on the market for?
10: $215,000.
0: What's wrong with it?
10: Nothing. It's 4-bedroom, 2-bathroom. It's a 6-year-old house. We built it in 2020, and the, you know, interest rates were about 3.1. And so, we paid $159 for, I owe $140 on it. And excuse me, I meant $225, not $215.
11: Okay. Is it too expensive, or is it there's is it a well, neighborhood? There's
0: something
11: going on. Is it
0: too far
11: out?
0: I mean, is it on a piece of ground?
10: That's the kind of conundrum. Is it's right by a university and it's right by a hospital, and so I thought, you know, it'd sell in no time. My realtor can't seem to get any feedback. We get about 3 showings a week, and I don't know. I really just don't know what the issue is.
0: I mean, are you objective enough to say if you stand in the street, is this house ugly?
10: No, sir. No. It's a very beautiful house. I mean, it's kind of cookie cutter. It's like a lot of houses in the neighborhood, but
0: have other things in the neighborhood
10: it's
0: sold?
10: Construction. No, sir.
11: Huh.
10: That's kind of the thing. There's a lot of other houses up for sale, and so I don't know if
0: what city is it
10: really
0: in again?
10: I don't know, to be honest. So it's on the outskirts of Oklahoma City. It's close enough, but it's technically called Shawnee.
0: Yeah, I know Shawnee. Mm-hmm. Yeah.
11: Is it freestanding or is it attached?
10: No, it's freestanding.
11: Huh.
0: Is it a Ramsey trusted real estate agent?
10: No, sir.
0: Okay.
10: Or not that I'm aware of.
0: Have you seen a competitive market analysis? When they listed it, did they show you the comparative sales in the area to give you a value?
10: Yes. I know they showed me the report back when we priced it, and so they thought it would easily sell for $250, but I've lowered it to $225 since then.
0: Okay, and your monthly payment is how much?
10: $1,200.
0: Okay. So every year that it sits there costs you $15,000 in payments.
10: Yes, sir.
0: Okay. So if you lower it 30, that's not smart, because I'd rather sit there and wait.
10: Okay.
0: Assuming we've addressed anything that's wrong with it, okay, because the first thing I think about from a real estate perspective is when I walk up to the front door, what am I seeing and what am I smelling? And when I walk in the front door, what's the feel? And is this bad floor plan? Is the colors awful? And a real estate agent with a little bit of experience should have the ability to kindly tell you, by the way, your carpet's ugly. You know, I mean, they need to be able to need to say that to you. And, honey, you need to change this living room carpet. This thing ain't going to sell, because people walk in and see this, they start itching. You know, I mean, whatever it is, I don't know. But
11: you said it's by a university and hospital. Are they getting the ambulances screaming through there every, 10 minutes? Is it the university traffic?
10: I mean, it's both. I mean, the university is not a huge university, so I really wouldn't think. It's connected to 2 major highways, so, I mean, not directly, but the neighborhood sits between, like, where they kind of enter.

0: digits on it, 29.9 or 19.9 from your 25 number. And I'm also going to go through, do I need to put a coat of paint in this? Do we need to go in there and bake bread every morning so this smells like Mama's kitchen when they walk in? What is it we got to do to market this property? And then I'm going to wait on my buyer. Because you know, $1,500 a month, you can wait a long, long time before you give up $30,000 or $40,000 or $50,000 in price cut. And so, you know, you can decide, stuff like that. And, I did do one time that I don't know if I would recommend this to anybody, but it was kind of fun. I just dropped the price $2,000 a month until it sold. Just put a new price in MLS every time and just kept, and I don't know if I recommend that or not. And it was kind of weird, but it's like a reverse auction, you know? Uh-huh. And it was kind of fun just to mess with it, just see if it could wake somebody up.
1: Yeah.
0: Somebody sitting around and we're going, oh, I don't know if I'll wait, gonna wait, you know. And we finally just got a good offer on it and sold it. But but I don't think that's the case here. I can't tell. You don't know why it isn't selling, and so we don't know why it isn't selling.
1: It feels like for them the neighborhood was fine, but for other people it's not a desirable neighborhood. There's just based on what he's saying.
0: Something going on there. I don't know. And you know, I need a real estate agent to tell me to get feedback from showings. If you're getting three showings a week, you should got an offer.
1: Yeah, for sure.
0: That's a lot.
1: Median days on market is 57 days.
0: In the nation right now. Uh-huh. Yeah, and he's been on since January.
1: Yeah.
0: Yeah, exactly. All right. Aaron is in Houston. Hi, Aaron. How are you?
2: Good. How are you?
0: Better than I deserve. What's up?
2: So I'm a college student, and I'm expected to graduate here this year.
0: Congratulations. What's your degree in?
2: Electrical engineering.
1: Cool.
0: Future millionaire.
2: but after graduation, I'm looking at about $40,000. I'm going to be in debt from student loans.
0: Mm-hmm.
2: But on top of that, I'm looking at a job offer that I've been interning with. I'm expected to get a return offer with about $100,000. Annual salary plus 10K signing bonus.
0: God, isn't that going to make you smile?
1: Wow.
2: I mean, it does. You know, I work really hard.
0: So if you live like a college student, you'll be debt free in like 6 months.
1: Yeah, because that 10K signing bonus is about to knock out a quarter of that student loan debt.
0: And Aaron, you don't get to buy a car.
2: Yeah, I know that part. My parents have made that abundantly clear.
0: No car until you get the student loan paid off. Even though you got the big fancy job. I'm proud of you, man.
1: Yeah, that's
0: really a great job. Congratulations. Yeah, can you not
2: the
0: just go live on nothing and keep living like a college student and pay off 40 grand in less than a year?
1: I mean, yes, you can. I'm going to answer that for you.
2: Yeah, that was my next question. Do I put all this $10,000 towards my student loans?
1: Yes.
0: Well, no, you got to cover your move. You're going to need some for deposits on utilities and deposit with the apartment. Mm-hmm. And, you know, you got to have some gas to put in the car to load your 14 things you own in the car and
1: drive
0: up
1: there.
0: Do you
1: have any other money or this is it?
2: I have the baby set number one where I have $1,000 in savings that I just have an emergency while in school.
1: Good.
2: But,
0: I would get moved in without spending any money, the minimum money. And then I'm going to throw what's left down to $1,000 at the student loans. And then I'm going to start. I'm just going to live like I'm not making anything. I'm just going to live on nothing. You're used to living on nothing.
2: Yeah.
0: You're college
2: too. Another question is, like, do I move back with my parents?
0: No.
1: No. This version of nothing is still going to feel like an upgrade. Like, you living on this version of nothing, just because you're earning a paycheck, is still going to feel like an upgrade from being in college and being in a dorm and being on campus.
0: But no eating out, trips, no buying a car, no buying a bunch of furniture. Buy garage sale furniture.
1: Yeah.
0: Go to the rich end of town 60. And buy some lady's couch that she's throwing out that there's nothing wrong with it. And buy it for $18 and haul it away for her. You know, and that's how you furnish the first apartment. And then you go pay cash for this, man.
1: Yeah.
0: I'm so proud of you, man. It's awesome.

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Normal's broke. You need a plan. 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
3: It's 2 o'clock, KTSA San Antonio. I'm Christian Blood. The U.S. is kicking off September with another round of airstrikes against Iranian assets along the Strait of Hormuz. This comes after an oil tanker was hit overnight, and Iran says it'll retaliate despite the fact it's just about out of money and weapons.
4: It was a pretty quiet August in terms of strikes against Iranian military targets. The U.S. was focused on an economic pressure campaign by going after countries that do business with Iran to try to put the squeeze on Iran to get them back to the negotiating table, to get them to give in to the president.
3: It's correspondent Karen Travers. Iran's president is ready to get back to the ceasefire that was in place for most of the summer, but the ruling regime might be aiming for its own collapse. Texas public education scores just released show schools are getting a boost when they adopt the so-called Blue Bonnet curriculum. KTSA's John Cruz with more.
5: In San Antonio, the George Gervin Academy went from an F in 2025 to a B.
6: We continue to see this trend, and I hope more schools continue to adopt the program.
5: Mary Elizabeth Castle with Texas Values says it's growing proof the state-approved lesson plan works.
6: That was the intention of the Blue Bonnet curriculum that I think has gotten lost in a lot of the conversation about the content.
5: And opponents have been critical of the rollout because of Christian themes. That, she says, is turning out to be a good thing. John Cruz, KTSA News.
3: Tropical storm Edward hitting parts of the Texas coastline right now. Weather forecasters say more than a foot of rain could fall in Houston. Flash flood preparations are underway. Governor Abbott says the state of Texas is prepared. Now your KTSA Stevens Roofing AccuWeather forecast for tonight should see a low close to 80 at the airport, close to 70 for the Hill Country. Caution urge tomorrow. Could see a high of up to 104. 99 right now, the heat index 112 at San Antonio's Severe Weather Station. 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

0: Welcome back to the Ramsey Show in the Fairwinds Credit Union Studio. Jody is in Toronto, Canada. Hi, Jody. How are you?
1: Hi, Dave. How are you?
0: Better than I deserve. What's up?
1: Hi, Jade. I listen to you guys like every day while I'm working in the field on the farm that I work. So I'm so excited I get to actually speak to you guys today. It's so
2: great. Excited to speak to you too.
0: What's up?
1: Oh, so I'm trying really hard. I've been listening to you guys like avidly since like the end of February, like daily. And I'm so encouraged by like the whole team's wisdom and like, you got this, you can do this. So I'm like, I've got motivation, but between my income and like what I like have available after expenses, I'm having difficulty getting my baby step one emergency fund and setting aside like sinking fund, like item lines like kids' Christmas gifts. I have two boys, their birthday gifts, spouse birthday, Christmas gift, like all those little things, dental visits, like car repairs, having those set aside and working on my emergency fund. And I feel like it's a weird time of year to start this because like Christmas is in like 3 months' time. So how do I get enough at this point for Christmas, well, putting enough away for my emergency fund? And I have started my emergency fund.
2: How much
1: do
2: you
1: have? And then all of a sudden, at the minute, I don't have anything as far as an emergency fund.
2: Okay.
1: I ended up
2: I would prioritize the emergency fund before getting into a bunch of sinking funds. The number one thing you need is $1,000 saved, because if you don't have it,
1: right,
2: something pops up, Jody, and you're going to be looking at credit cards. You're going to be looking at debt. You need $1,000. Most people get it done in 30 days. This is scorched earth. So scorched earth means I'm not thinking about sinking funds. I'm not thinking about Christmas presents. I'm not thinking about anything extra except getting this $1,000 saved. Matter of fact, I'm selling old Christmas presents to get it, right? I'm selling off things. So that's, I mean, your hair is on fire on this. $1,000.
0: What's your income?
1: About 35,000 Canadian.
0: What do you do?

0: So I'm a farmhand at a local agritourism farm.
1: And you're a single mom?
0: Well, no, I am married.
1: Oh, I said, I meant what's your household income? I'm sorry. What does your husband make?
0: Oh, sorry. My husband's is roughly about the same. He has his own family farm with his dad. So his income's roughly about the same. And
1: so you have $70,000 a year coming in. So $6,000 a month.
0: Technically, but our expenses are separate from one another. He's still paying child support for his children that he has with his.
1: Why are your expenses? Well, that doesn't mean you have to have separated accounts.
0: No. Like, we don't even have a mortgage because it's included as far as like part of his salary with being a farmer here.
2: That's fine. Not
0: a hydro expense. So
1: but that doesn't
0: helps.
1: Matter. The two of you still have $6,000 a month coming in, don't you? I mean, you make 36 and he makes 36, right?
2: Before expenses, you should have 6,000.
0: Yeah.
1: Before taxes.
0: We keep our expenses separate.
1: I know. Okay. That's problem number one. You're trying to run this like a single mom.
0: You're trying to run this like a single mom with
1: a boyfriend. And it's not. Do y'all live together?
0: Yeah. Okay. Oh, yeah.
1: So the property that he is being furnished as a part of being a farmhand on his family farm is free to you all. So you don't have housing cost?
0: Exactly.
2: Oh,
0: exactly.
2: Gosh. Even more.
1: Okay. So you, why are you not combining your incomes?
0: Just we're more comfortable this way.
1: It's not working. It's what you called us because you're not comfortable. It sounds like you're trying to do this on $35,000, and I don't know what happened to his $35,000. Is what it sounds to me like.
0: Well, majority of it goes to his child support.
2: How much?
1: No, he doesn't have a $3,000 child support payment.
0: No, $1,000 a month.
1: Okay, that's hardly anything. $1,000 of $3,000, so he's still got $2,000. Where's his other $2,000 going? Oh, there's the problem. Okay, just found it. He's going over there and playing farmer with his daddy, and he's not bringing money home to his own family.
0: No, he is. He lives like debt free. He's good with his money.
2: Here's the problem, Jody. The problem
1: is he's not good with his money. His kids are not knowing how they're going to get Christmas presents. He's not good with his money. He sucks with his money. And you guys need to put your money together and develop a game plan to develop that. That's where your struggle's coming from, honey.
2: It really is. You're saying that you're married, but you're doing this totally separate. And you're calling here because you're experiencing the symptoms of that.
1: You sound like a $35,000 a year single mom to me. Yeah. Everything you described early in the call had that symptom. I thought you were making no money. That's why the very first question I asked you was, what's your income? And you stated it as if you weren't married, and then I had to dig to figure out you were married.
2: Mm-hmm.
1: So we can tell from the way this is going down, you're kind of trying to pull this whole wagon by yourself, kiddo, and that's not fair. So the two of you need to sit down and say, we're going to put our money together. We have the responsibility, our first responsibility on this planet, both of us as grown-ups, are these two kids we made. And we have housing furnished. So we should have some money in this house, even with $1,000 child support. There should be some money to be able to get $1,000 saved and then begin to work your way out of debt. You can do this, but the problem is you're trying to, everything is so dispersed that it has no power.
2: Yeah. And by the way, because you said it, you said, when we asked you, why are you keeping your money separate? You said, well, we've always done that. Just because you've always done something doesn't mean you have to continue to do it. And just because you've always done something doesn't mean it worked.
1: It didn't work.
2: This is an opportunity for you guys to sit down and truly ask yourself the question, why? Why are we doing it this way? And challenge yourselves to answer the question with real answers. And I guarantee you it's going to be a lack of trust in someone's area.
1: Yep. And I think you can fix this in about 60 days. By the time Christmas gets here, you're going to have your $1,000. You're going to be reducing debt. Your budget's going to be working. And his child support will be paid. And we're going to be able to buy a Christmas for our kids. And pay for their dental appointment. All of that can be done.
2: Well, I don't have to
1: the numbers are there with what you gave me. There's nothing here that's prohibitive. But you're trying to do it all by yourself. That's the problem. You're doing it on half your household income. That's what's going on. So we just, you can't go there. All right, guys. So here's the thing. Let's just cycle back on this again. The largest study of millionaires ever done in North America, we talked to 10,167 of them. 89% of them said one of the top reasons they became wealthy was that they combined everything and worked together towards one goal. When you ask the public how many of you combine your finances, it's only about 40% and work towards one goal. And the public is broke. 78% of Americans live paycheck to paycheck with too much month left at the end of the money. Stop it.

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1: All right. Today's question comes from Owen in Alaska. He says, what's the difference between an index fund, a brokerage fund, and a mutual fund? Is there a particular type that you recommend, or can they all be used for different purposes?
0: Wow.
1: I think that's
0: question.
1: A really good question.
0: It's a teaching question.
1: It is. Like it. Do you want to teach, Dave? I can teach, but I feel like this is your bag.
0: I'll jump in, then you can help me.
1: All
0: okay,
1: right.
0: How's that? All right. We'll start with a mutual fund. A mutual fund, if you'll visualize, is that Jade puts in some money, I put in some money, and Owen, you put in some money. We have now mutually funded it. That's all it is. What the mutual fund buys with a mutual fund manager, buys with the money that we give him or her to invest with, tells us what type of mutual fund it is. If they buy bonds, it's a bond fund. If they buy with the money that we mutually fund stocks and companies that are growing, it's a growth stock mutual fund. If they buy companies like Gerber and Nestle and Unilever, which owns Dove Soap and Ben & Jerry's ice cream, those are all foreign companies. They were started in the U.S. in every case, but they are now owned by people that do not live in America. And so those are international or foreign stocks. And so you'll call it an international stock mutual fund, buying stock in companies internationally. And that tells you the type of mutual fund. The typical growth stock mutual fund, for instance, will have 90 to 200 different stocks in it. And as that group of companies goes up in value, that's where your return comes. One type of mutual fund is an index fund. The first one you asked about, Owen. An index fund is a mutual fund that buys stocks that follows an index. An index is a representation of a market. The most famous index is the Dow Jones Industrial Average. The most accurate index is the S&P 500. Standard & Poor's rates the top 500 companies on the New York Stock Exchange, the big board, we call it, and those 500 companies are represented in an index fund. And so that's the baseline of what the stock market's doing. So what the S&P 500 is the best measure of what the stock market's doing. So is it up, is it down? That tells you if the stock market's doing good or not. And if you buy an index fund, you should do exactly what the market's doing. No better, no worse. You should exactly follow the market. I have some money in an index fund, and I just looked at the ticker a minute ago, and we're right at 12% increase in value since the beginning of the year. And this is the 1st of September, so we're 8 months in, still got 4 months to go, September, October, November, December, and we'll see what the total return is on the stock market and the S&P 500 index fund will be what the market does. And so if the market's down for the year or up for the year, then it follows that.

0: A brokerage fund is opening an account with a broker, a financial advisor, and you can put mutual funds in it, you can put stock in it, you can put index funds in it, you can put anything in it, and run it. When you buy a 401k or an IRA, typically, and especially if you follow what we teach, you will be buying a mutual fund or funds inside your 401k. 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It's how your mutual fund is taxed. And so if it's in a Roth IRA, it grows tax-free. If it's not, you get taxed on it as it grows or when you sell it, one of the two. Okay, so that's the basics there. And the good news is the market has done very, very well. It's setting records this year and last year. The last 5 years, it's just been phenomenal, unusually good. It's not been down in a long, it's permanently down for the year in a long, long time. And so it's a great time to get in touch with a Ramsey SmartVestor Pro at RamseySolutions.com and find someone that can teach you the stuff I just taught you and show you some actual funds. And then you look at the fund, you understand it, and only then do you buy it. Do not buy it because Jade said to, Dave said to, or because a SmartVestor Pro said to. So what did I miss, Jade?
1: Nothing other than the fact that you're going to be teaching all this at the Investing Essentials event. That's why I tossed it to you.
0: Oh, wow. Okay, that's true. Yeah, I guess I am. I'm teaching that tonight.
1: Yeah.
0: In more detail.
1: It's not too late to get tickets.
0: In more detail. It's only $199, yeah. And we're going to do 2.5 hours of what I just did in 2 minutes.
1: Ooh. So you'll get the details.
0: That was a primer, though. We just went to kindergarten.
1: Yeah.
0: And tonight we're going to go into graduate school. So... go a lot deeper into this, but that gives you the basics and gets you going. And Owen, you're brilliant to ask this question because you never invest in something you don't understand. So you never do it just blindly because you heard about it somewhere else and you don't know what it is. That's how people lose all their money.
1: Yeah.
0: So go slow and always have someone with the heart of a teacher, not the heart of a salesman, that's helping guide you. And that'll be a big help. And I'm right along the same track as Davis in Montgomery, Alabama. Hi, Davis. How are you?
2: Hey, I'm doing pretty well. Nice to talk to y'all today.
0: You too. What's up?
2: So I have some investments, and I met with my guy the other day, and we were talking about the percentage. So I am earning probably, he said, it's about 6%, trying to get it to 7%. And I hear you talk all the time about should be earning at least 10%. In your retirement funds.
0: What are you invested in? That sucks.
2: Yeah, well, that's what, when I thought about that when he showed me that percentage and I said, well, shouldn't it be 10%? And he said, well, the market's going to get 10%, mm-hmm. but you would never get 10%. And I said,
0: why?
2: I don't know.
0: What are you in? You're not invested in the market then. What are you buying?
1: Do you know?
2: I don't know. I know it was like 60-40.
0: 60-40.
2: I don't know exactly.
0: 60-40
2: exactly
0: what?
2: I couldn't tell.
0: I think
2: you're
0: in bonds.
2: Really,
1: yeah, it's probably.
2: You think I'm in bonds?
0: Yeah, I think he's got you too heavily in bonds, and you're getting milked. You're getting destroyed.
2: Yeah.
0: This guy doesn't know what he's doing. Get away from him. For two reasons.
2: Well,
0: one is his job. He failed. His job is for you to know what's going on.
1: Right.
2: Yeah. Yeah.
0: So you need to get a SmartVestor Pro or somebody with the heart of a teacher. You need to know what's going on because you can't even tell me what you're putting money in.
2: No, I can't.
0: That's an epic fail on his part. He's a teacher, not a salesman.
2: Yeah.
0: And then he goes, you could make that much if you were in the market. How old are you, Davis?
2: I'm 53.
0: And why has he got you in bonds? That's dumber than crud.
2: I have reached out to one of the investor pros, and they were telling me pretty much the same thing. They were saying you might be too heavily invested into something different. But I wanted to get your opinion on that because I hear you talking about.
0: Well, I don't know because you don't know, but that's what it sounds like. So here's the deal. Again, I just mentioned that. I just looked it up a second ago. Year to date, we're up 12 since January. If you were just in an S&P.
1: Yeah.
0: If you're beating the S&P, you'd be above that. And a lot of my funds beat the S&P. Now, I've got some money in the S&P. Last year... it was up 18 for the year. Mm-hmm. The year before was up 25 for the year, and the year before was up 26 for the year. Meanwhile, this bozo's got you in bonds.
2: At 6%.
0: So. I know. You're getting slaughtered.
2: Yeah. that's what I figured. So.
0: Yeah, you need to, but here's the thing. The thing you violated, you can't do anymore after today. Never again put a dime in anything unless you tell me how it works and what it is and why you put it there. Not like, my guy's not doing it. No, you're the guy. You got to take care of you.
1: Oh, yeah. Davis,
0: by learning.
1: We'll take care of you. We'll give you tickets to the Investing Essentials event tonight. You need it, probably.
0: And then get to it, yeah, as bad as anybody, and then watch the thing tonight and then get to a SmartVestor Pro as soon as possible. Yeah.

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2: Christian Blood, KTSA Newsroom. San Antonio police think they may have broken up a terrorist attack put together with AI. 22-year-old Nathaniel Carrasco is accused of using artificial intelligence to plan a shooting at Northeast ISD's Cerna Elementary School. Carrasco was arrested Saturday after police say he also made threats against the campus. His bond was set at $250,000. SAPD says Carrasco was identified with cell phone and internet records. Texas refining capacity and liquefied natural gas exports both hitting record highs. The Texas Oil and Gas Association says keeping that momentum up is going to require more power.
3: And that request for more power includes new high-voltage transmission lines. Association President Todd Staples urging state lawmakers to approve the build-out. The Permian Basin lacks reliable interconnected access to the ERCOT grid.
4: The Permian plan strengthens West Texas, and when West Texas is stronger, America's energy secure.
3: The wait time is 2 years because of the current smaller power lines. John Cruz, KTSA News.
2: The jury in the Lindsey Clancy triple murder trial is being told by the judge to keep on deliberating. The issue is said to be the fact they can't reach a unanimous decision. The judge gave the order after the jury sent out a note this morning. Clancy admits to strangling her three children in 2023, but she's pleading not guilty to three counts of first-degree murder by reason of insanity. Now your KTSA Stevens Roofing AccuWeather forecast. Cooler tonight, 78 for the Riverwalk, 71 for the Hill Country. Then another hot day tomorrow, 104 for a high. Heat index even higher. Right now, 99 degrees. Heat index 110. San Antonio's severe weather station. Christian Blood, stay connected. 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
1: Hi, Dave. Thanks for taking my call.
0: Sure. What's up?
1: I got a question. My wife and I are kind of in a disagreement. My son, 17-year-old, his car just kind of broke down for timing chain, and he's in the shop. She wants him to buy a new car. Well, not a used car, but basically get car payments. And I'm in a disagreement, so we're trying to brainstorm what the best path forward is.
0: I think the problem happened about 5 years ago when you guys were not on the same page about borrowing money.
1: Yes, we're still not on the same page.
0: Yeah.
1: So, yeah.
2: So you guys are
0: so
2: still...
0: So if you haven't been able to solve that in the last 5 years, how are we going to solve that in 5 minutes?
2: Yeah, what's her argument for wanting to continue on with debt, and what have the conversations looked like?
1: Well, the debt would be...
0: Say it again, you cut out.
1: Yeah, he's 17 years old, so the debt would be on him. She just
0: not really.
1: To,
0: a minor can't sign
2: it.
0: A contract. You're going to be on the debt.
1: Oh, I didn't know that. So a minor cannot get a car payment.
0: No,
1: at 17 years old.
0: Nope.
1: No, you got to be 18.
0: Yeah, you can't. You're not an adult. You can't conduct business.
2: But the bigger problem here is, even if you were 18, it's problematic that she's teaching him to go into debt and that you have a completely opposite philosophy, it sounds like.
1: Yes.
0: Yeah, so what happens the next time the two of you want to buy a car?
1: You'll probably end up giving in and getting a car, to be honest.
2: Well, there's part of the problem, I think.
0: Okay, so I can't help you as long as you give in.
1: Okay. You're saying battle back what?
0: Yeah, I mean, the deal is, you know not to borrow money on a car. You know it's not smart. You know it's not going to lead this young man where he wants to be. It's a burden on him. It fixes a temporary problem of a broken-down car and gives him a permanent problem called car payments. And it's really, really dumb. And you should not be abusing your own child with a car payment. Don't do this, parents, to your kid. Now, why, you know, if your wife is or your husband is

0: out there is bound and determined to do something that's going to bring harm to your child, I don't give in.
1: Yeah, Mike, why are you afraid?
2: Yeah.
1: Why are you afraid of pushing the issue? Why are you
0: like, no, I'm not doing this?
2: Yeah, it's sometimes just maybe not worth the fight.
0: Yeah, okay. Well, then you're going to have a car payment because you're going to be a wuss. So you can't be a wuss, man. You're going to have to stand up. And, you know, it is worth the fight. It's your 17-year-old son. You're taking him out in the middle of the traffic and going dodge. Don't get hit by the 18-wheeler. You know, I'm going to walk him through the gauntlet and get the hell beat out of him because you can't tell your wife no. So, no, this is worth the fight. Of course it's worth the fight. So it because it matters, because it's your child. You're bringing harm to your child by not standing up. So, yeah. I got to tell you, me and the hillbilly wife, we would be having a knockdown freaking drag out. It wouldn't go good. It wouldn't go good. We're not going to do things that bring harm to the children, in my view. And not because I'm a bully and not because I'm overbearing. But also, if I try to do something that's going to bring harm to the children, she'd be all at me. She'd be all on my face like a raccoon. I mean, she'd be tearing out my hair, what little of it was left. I mean, come on.
1: I'm right there with you. I would be fighting this battle all day long.
0: Yeah.
1: Over and over and over again, I'd be fighting it.
0: So run down to Walmart and pick you up a backbone. They're on aisle four. That's what you're going to have to do. You're going to have to stand up and go, no, we're not doing this. We're not going to live like this. And the worm has turned. I've put up with this crap for 10 years, and I'm not putting up with it anymore. No, we're not going to go in debt for a 17-year-old to get a freaking car because his timing belt went out. He goes and works six jobs and puts a timing belt on the piece of crap car, or he goes and gets him another piece of crap car for $1,000 and drives it.
1: Yep.
0: That's what 17-year-olds have done since time began. And none of us died from it. I put two engines, three transmissions, and changed the brakes on my car by the time I was 18 because I kept blowing them up because I was such a hot rod idiot. And guess what? Every time I did that, my dad looked at me and goes, "You're an idiot. Go fix it. Deal with it, boy." And taught me to turn a wrench and taught me to quit driving a car like that, blowing up everything. So, I mean, you know, there's consequences to this stuff. So, yeah, no, that don't work, Mike. That doesn't work, man.
1: Oof.
0: Sorry. All right. Not sorry. Anthony's in New York City. Anthony, what's up?
3: Hey, what's going on, Dave and Jay? Thanks for taking my call.
0: Sure. How can we help?
3: So I wanted to call today. I'm 29 years old, by the way. I live in New York City, not in Manhattan proper, thank God. But I discovered you guys a couple months ago. And my whole life, basically, my parents raised me to never have a single dime of debt to my name, right? They always
0: Gosh.
3: Paid cars cash.
0: Can they call Mike?
1: That's the opposite, isn't it?
0: Can I give Mike's number?
3: Well,
0: yeah, way to go, man. Did you say you're 21?
3: 29.
0: Okay, cool. Good. All right, so you were raised well. Good.
3: Raised well, but to that point, I also stayed home a little longer than I should have under the assumption that I was saving every dollar I made, which as a young kid in New York City with a lot of friends, I did not. And honestly, didn't start saving until I really got my first decent job at 25, started putting a little bit away, but still was kind of spending my income, not stocking it all away and being smart.
1: When you say stocking it all away, how much were you supposed to be stocking away that you didn't? Like, what was the standard?
3: Realistically, yeah. Jade, I probably could have been, at the time, I was probably making, you know, from 25 to 28 years old, I was making maybe 80,000,
1: okay.
3: 85, 90,000 a year.
1: And how much should you have been saving?
3: I realistically probably could have saved 75 of it.
1: Oh, gosh.
3: And I did probably half of that.
1: Listen.
0: So how much money do you have now?
3: So right now, my money's spread all over the place, and I was getting there. So I have about $120,000 in a brokerage account that's tied between, mutual funds and some general investing, but
1: okay.
3: also a Roth that I was doing just because that company at the time did not have a 401k. So
1: what other money
3: Roth.
1: Do you have?
3: So I've got at my current job, which I started last year, which has more than doubled my income from where I was at, I've got about $30,000 in that 401k plus
1: okay.
3: about $16,000 in stock, and then just the $1,000 starter emergency fund.
1: So what is it that you're

0: trying to do? Are you trying to get a place of your own and move out? What's your goal here?
1: Yeah. So the last bit of context is a year and a half ago, I was getting ready to get engaged. I was engaged at ring shopping, getting all excited. And then I got broken up with because wasn't making enough. I was at a dead end job.
0: Anthony, what are you trying to do?
1: My finances.
0: How can we help you
1: today? Hold on. So where I'm at now, moved out of my parents' house. I'm renting, paying $2,300 a month, and it's a great apartment. It's a great little one bedroom. But at the same time, now I'm shopping around for, either an apartment or a small entry level house, right?
0: Okay.
1: And I've been following the baby steps. I've paid off all of my debt in the last 3-4 months here. But any entry level two bedroom condo in a decent area around here is between $450,000 and $500,000.
2: Then you can't live in that area with the income that you have. You just have to decide. You're trying, you can't live in Tokyo and Toronto and Los Angeles and San Jose either, by the way.

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6: Summer is in Canada, which sounds like an oxymoron to me, but what's up? How are you?

0: Hi, I'm good. How are you, Dave?
1: Better than I deserve. How can I help?
0: So sorry, I'm a bit nervous. I'm talking to my hero today.
1: It's okay, sweet.
0: Thank you. So I got laid off last year from my full-time job, and then I started my small business. And then I also started a new part-time job last year, and I also got married last year, and I'm kind of stuck knowing what to do next. My business grew from $6,000 last year to $20,000 this year, and I make about $22,000 from a part-time job. My husband and I have been talking about buying a house because he's getting a $100,000 inheritance soon, but I don't feel like I'm going to get qualified for a good mortgage when I'm only making about $30,000 by myself. So I'm stuck. That should I be closing everything down and moving into a full-time job, or should I just continue going? Because I have confidence that I can grow my business next year.
2: Why wouldn't you and your husband, your newly married husband, why wouldn't you all combine finances together and buy the home together?
0: Yes, that is a thing that I've been listening to, guys, and I have been thinking. I think it's a me issue that the building the trust, and also I'm nervous about how
2: you don't trust the guy
0: money.
2: You just married.
0: No. It's me. I mean, it's a me thing. It's a me thing. I've had trust issues in the past.
1: Trust with who?
0: My father.
1: No, I mean, why do you have a trust issue? Who's your trust issue with now on this subject?
0: It's me. Me being nervous about...
1: You have trouble trusting yourself?
0: Yes. I'm decent with money.
1: Okay,
0: I listen to...
1: The facts are that you're bringing in 20 at one thing and 22 at the other. That's 42. And your husband makes how much?
0: He makes about $80,000 to $90,000.
1: Okay, so the facts are that you have $120,000 household income with $100,000 inheritance to put down. Those are facts.
0: Yes.
1: Okay, there's no distrust in any of that. That's just a fact. There's nothing to trust in. It's not an emotional thing at all.
0: Right.
1: Okay, now, do you have the ability to shut both of those things down and go make $80,000 at a job?
0: That is another thing. That's I started my own business because it was hard to get a new job.
1: No, I'm asking, can you go get a job making $80,000 a year? Yes or no?
0: Probably not.
1: Okay.
0: Because I don't have schooling.
1: What did you used to make? What did you make at the job you lost?
0: $55,000.
1: Okay. Now you're making $42,000.
0: I'm after paying all this, the bills off for my work. I mean, for my business,
1: You have to operate on net profit on business, not gross. But yeah, I mean,
0: right.
1: Is the 20 the gross revenue or the net profit?
0: Net. Okay. Gross income, and then net profit would be $11,000.
1: Oh, you're not making anything.
2: Oh,
0: yes.
1: You need to go get a job.
2: Yeah.
0: Okay.
1: Yeah, because you can bring $55,000 or $60,000 into the household, and you're bringing $11,000 and then $22,000 at your part-time, so you're bringing in $33,000 and you have the ability to bring in $55,000.
0: Right.
1: You've been working this business 2 years.
0: Mm-hmm. Yes.
1: Yeah, it's not growing fast.
0: Okay.
1: It didn't grow fast enough to survive. If you want to keep it as a side hustle, you can.
2: It's a fine side hustle, but it's not even a great side hustle if you're only making
1: $1,000 a month.
2: $1,000 a month. I mean, it's okay. It depends on how much time it takes you to make that $1,000.
1: What are you doing? What's the side? What's the business?
0: I'm a wedding planner.
2: Okay.
1: So you're just not getting many gigs.
0: It takes a lot of time.
1: You're not getting many gigs.
2: It sounds like it's too much time for the amount of money that you earn on it. That's why I said it might not even be a great side hustle, because a side hustle, you just want to get in and get out and get your money. You know what I'm saying? So, I think the key issue here, if you're really talking about trying to buy a house, if you're looking at employment, I agree with Dave. You need to go somewhere and get a job, probably doing whatever skill you were doing when you were making $55,000. And when it comes to the house, you guys, you need to combine your money. If you're standing here and looking at me saying, Jade, I know I have trust issues, that means you've admitted it's an issue, which means you know you need to do the opposite of what the issue is. If you know you have a trust issue,

0: safe. It's not that risky, by the way. You didn't die from it. They just fired you. And so
1: that feels terrible for a lot of people.
0: Oh,
1: it is.
0: Horrible.
1: It's like
0: it's horrible.
1: Grief.
0: I've been fired. It's not. I'm making fun, but I mean, you kind of got to keep it in perspective, though. It's like, you know, so what? What's next? I mean, I've been fired. Can you imagine the guy that fired me? What he thinks I'm doing now? Mm-hmm. I mean, that's pretty interesting. You know, but so it's you just move on. You go to the next thing and go, okay, but what's good for our life? And our life is for me to get back out there in the game again. And that's great for our life. And then if you want to keep the wedding planner thing going as a side gig and try to grow it, and someday maybe it gets so big it surpasses your full-time gig and you quit, that's fine. But not for $11,000 after 2 years. No, definitely not. Good question. I appreciate your call. Thank you for joining us. Robert's in Toledo. Hey, Robert, welcome to the Ramsey Show.
2: Hello, thanks for taking my call.
0: Sure, what's up?
2: So I'm wondering, I'm 21 and I'm wondering about, employment retirement account. I've been told that, whether or not I choose like a Roth, which I think is like a post-tax contribution or a pre-tax contribution, it's all about personal preference.
0: No, it's not.
2: True?
0: It's about math and you should only do a Roth.
2: Okay.
0: Because the Roth grows tax-free. And when you got $1 million in that account someday, cause you called the show today. You're going to have $1 million without taxes. If you do it pre-tax and you got $1 million in there, you're going to have to pay taxes on the $1 million, which would be like $300,000. Mm. So this is not a matter of personal preference. One's dumb and one's smart.
2: Okay.
0: Do Roth. It's a $300,000 phone call you just made. Because as young as you are, you should have at least $1 million in your retirement when you get there. You might have $3 million. In which case, this is $1 million phone call.
1: Yeah.
0: If you have $3 million in your traditional versus $3 million in your Roth because you called this show today, I saved you $1 million.
1: And your heirs will thank you.
0: Yeah. America will thank you because you're a productive citizen. You're not on the dole looking for universal income. You're not trying to be a socialist because you are a capitalist and you went out there and produced something. You left the cave, killed something, and drug it home. Good for you. Way to go, Robert. Way to go. Yes, always do Roth. So the rule of thumb, folks, on your personal retirement accounts is take the match, even if it's traditional, first, up to the match. Then do Roth, because 100% rate of return is better than tax-free.
1: That's free money.
0: Okay? If you can do Roth and take a match, do Roth and take a match. But if you can't, then do traditional up to the match, and then go do your Roth. Whether it's an individual Roth or otherwise. So it's match beats Roth beats traditional. That's the math, and it's not a matter of personal preference. Isn't that interesting? He talked to somebody in HR. He said, well, it's just a matter of personal preference.
1: Oh, that's too bad. Yeah, you have to be careful who you're taking your advice from.
0: Yeah, who's giving you the math coaching here?
1: Yeah, someone who doesn't know.
0: The broke lady with $80,000 in debt and student loan debt in HR, yeah.
1: Yeah,
0: it's a matter of personal preference. Well, I can't tell you anything because I'm in HR and we're not allowed to have opinions here. Corporate HR, God help you people. No, Robert, we just saved you $1 million. And you know what? We didn't charge you a dime. It's pretty cool. This is the Ramsey Show.

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2: It's 3 o'clock at KTSA San Antonio. I'm Stacey Keene. Mayor Gina Ortiz-Jones says she hopes the city will be eligible for state assistance after last Friday's storms. Jones says state resources become available once a city reaches a certain threshold of damage. Deputy City Manager Maria Villagomez says the figure would have to be about $9.6 million in damage. She says she doesn't believe the city will reach that mark, but the city is still collecting data. A former MacArthur High School teacher is out on bond following his arrest for child sexual abuse. Police arrested Paul Percy on two counts each of aggravated sexual assault of a child younger than 6 years old and sexual contact with a child younger than 14. According to the indictment, the crimes were committed in February of 2024. Percy was a math teacher at MacArthur High School from 2012 until his resignation in 2024. Northeast ISD officials say they were unaware of any misconduct when he resigned. Newly released Texas public education scores show schools are getting a boost when they adopt the so-called Blue Bonnet curriculum. More now with KTSA's John Cruz.
3: In San Antonio, the George Gervin Academy went from an F in 2025 to a B.
4: We continue to see this trend, and I hope more schools continue to adopt the program.
3: Mary Elizabeth Castle with Texas Values says it's growing proof the state-approved lesson plan works.
4: That was the intention of the Blue Bonnet curriculum that I think has gotten lost in a lot of the conversation about the content.
3: And opponents have been critical of the rollout because of Christian themes. That, she says, is turning out to be a good thing. John Cruz, KTSA News.
2: And Amazon is facing a lawsuit from the Federal Trade Commission. Monica Nelson reports.
5: FTC Chairman Andrew Ferguson says the world's largest online retailer manipulated pricing and overcharged over a million advertisers. The lawsuit alleges 80% of sponsored product ad auctions were rigged. 22 state attorneys general filed the lawsuit Monday, accusing the company of making over $20 billion off the scheme since 2019. I'm Monica Nelson.
2: 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It's time for KTSA Sports. Here's Joe Reinagle.
6: Former Cowboys running back Jaden Blue has found a new home. He's going to sign with the Philadelphia Eagles and end up on their practice squad. Former Cowboys outside linebacker Sam Williams lands on the active roster in Cleveland with the Browns. Texans, meanwhile, have placed Braden Smith and Sam Hagan on IR, designated to return, and re-signed defensive tackle Dominique Robinson and tight end Brevin Jordan. They passed through waivers. Braden Smith will miss 4 to 6 weeks with a partial tear in his plantar fascia. The Rangers continue their series with the A's tonight, a game you can catch on 94.1 San Antonio Sports Star, beginning at 6:30 with the pregame show. And the Astros, they continue their series with the White Sox. First pitch from Daikin Park, 7:10. I'm Joe Reinagle for 94.1 San Antonio Sports Star.
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5: 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AccuWeather forecast, mostly sunny and hot today as we approach the record of 102 degrees. Tonight, partly cloudy, 77. Tomorrow, sunny and a hot 103 degrees. Right now, sunshine 99 at San Antonio's Severe Weather Station. I'm Stacey Keene. 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
6: Hey, good afternoon. 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I'm Jack Riccardi. 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But the ads were very clever. The ads were depicting people in situations that were, sort of complicated or serious. And the people around them would assume that you were a surgeon or a lawyer or a whatever. And the catch was, no, I'm not that. I just stayed at a Holiday Inn Express last night. I'm not a surgeon, but I stayed at a Holiday Inn Express last night. I'm not a doctor, but I stayed at a Holiday Inn Express last night. In other words, the joke was, I don't have the training. I don't have the life experience. But at least I was smart enough not to overpay for my hotel room. And I think these ran in the 90s and early 2000s, and they were very clever, and I believe the ad agency won awards for them. And I don't think you could run this today. I don't think you could duplicate this today, because the people making decisions for us today are idiots. They're not the capable, on top of everything, people they need to be, nor did they stay at a Holiday Inn Express. And if they had, they would still be idiots. They would just be idiots with a hotel room. We're being governed by idiots. We're awaiting juries of idiots. We are city public service, or as I now call it, Haiti public service, is apparently being operated by idiots or overseen by idiots. And we're not, the smart people are not in charge. I'm not, by the way, saying, just to be clear, I'm not saying I'm smart, but you will also notice I'm not in charge of anything. Nor am I saying that there are no smart people, because there are. I actually know some of them. But it's just pretty clear that almost everywhere you look, we just haven't picked the right people, or somebody hasn't picked the right people, or we've picked the wrong people for the wrong reasons or whatever, to be in charge of things that are pretty important. And life is not a 30-second commercial for a hotel. This woman in Massachusetts killed her kids. It should not be taking 5 days to find her guilty of that. The evidence is overwhelming. It's not in doubt. Plus, she says she did it. If you want to make an argument in sentencing about her mental state, that's a different story. But right now, they can't even agree that she's guilty of murdering her kids when she was the only one there, when they are dead, and when she says, I murdered the kids. And this is just dumb. I'm sorry, I don't have a more fancy word for it, but this is just dumb. And we're all a little dumber for living through it. I've heard all the justifications, amplifications, nuances about the mental state, stress, postpartum. Please take that up in the sentencing phase. That's where, if you want to mitigate the sentence, if you want to pull her back from the death penalty or life, then okay, do it there. Make that argument there. But she did it. And you don't need to stay at a Holiday Inn Express to know that. Where does it end? She killed three small children. She was overwhelmed by her circumstances, she says, and her supporters say. What if the kids were older? What if she had preteens or teenagers? They can be overwhelming. Would we be struggling with this if she had killed older children? Would we be struggling with this if she was a teacher who had killed her students? Or the neighbor? Just couldn't stand those kids next door. Would we be struggling with this if she was on drugs? I know she was on drugs. I mean, if she was addicted to recreational drugs or drunk. Would it make a difference if she wasn't in the wheelchair or had not allegedly tried to kill herself? Would it make a difference if she was pretty? I'm not going to get into whether she is or she isn't, but others have made the argument that these women might have less sympathy. I'm just pointing out a bunch of what ifs. Let's not have a debate about her looks, please. What if she was the father? I just don't think we're being smart about this. And I'm a little worried that even the struggle to grapple with the facts is going to encourage somebody somewhere else to think. And don't get me wrong, I don't mean that somebody who would never do this will suddenly go and do it. But if somebody is on the brink, on the verge, thinking, wondering, could I get away with it? It seems like they would be encouraged by what we're seeing play out in Plymouth, Massachusetts. What do you think? I said this morning on Jack in 60 Minutes, I'm actually more worried about the women outside the courthouse than the woman in the courtroom. Because there's this cult that has grown up around Lindsey Clancy. They're having pep rallies. They're singing. They're cheering cheers and chants. They are having almost like, adoration, touch the hem of his garment moments with Reddington, the defense lawyer. When he appears outside the courthouse, it's like Elvis throwing them a scarf. He's no Elvis, by the way. These mostly women, almost all women as far as I can tell, vaguely have this idea that not only do they want to support her, and by the way, none of them know her, have ever met her, not only do they want to support her, but they want it to be known that they too could be her. That feels a little threatening. That feels a little ominous, doesn't it, if we were to take them seriously? By the way, they also have fully developed conspiracy theories.

0: theories about Patrick Clancy. He's the ex-husband. He's the one that came home from CVS and found his wife outside in the backyard and his kids in the basement. And they hate him. And they have theories and ideas about him. So much so that his lawyers have had to put out a statement kind of warning people, especially public figures and celebrities like the actress Lisa Rinna, who's been going around saying, I think he did it. His lawyers have put out a statement on X saying, you better be very careful because we will bring slander charges. We are prepared to do it. We're not looking for the small fish, but if anybody with a following or anybody with, a following on social media or a bigger platform makes defamatory statements or accuses him, statement says, we are prepared, we're putting them on notice, we're prepared to bring charges. And they released a statement from the chief of police in Duxbury saying in part, he, Patrick Clancy, is actually elsewhere. That's backed up not just by surveillance video of him in the CVS, but during the investigation, detectives would have taken Patrick's phone, traced his movements, and depending on the vehicle, obtained his car's onboard GPS to conclusively show he could not have committed the crime. He was not physically there at the time the crime was committed. And somebody on X said maybe someone should look into any link between the Lindsey Clancy defenders and the social media influencers that are proposing the dad as a suspect. I don't know. Lisa Rinna, who's on Real Housewives, is one of those. She's made a video stating that Patrick, not Lindsey, killed the kids and that she told her therapist that and he agreed with her. And there was an interesting column by a guy named Jeffrey Ingersoll. I was reading this morning, entitled Release the Clancy Crime Photos. He says the Lindsey Clancy trial looks almost certain to result in a hung jury. But he wrote this Sunday night. Or excuse me. He wrote this Monday night. So he looks like he may be right. The Lindsey Clancy trial looks almost certain to result in a hung jury. I'm not going to dive into the facts of the case, he writes. They're overwhelming. They point in one direction. I discovered that the jury, which again will almost certainly hang, was shown crime scene and autopsy images. He then describes what it looks like when somebody is strangled to death. It's very graphic. And he says, presumably the jurors saw all that, including the women on the jury. It's 9 women and 3 men. Maybe it's time to show the people outside the courthouse those pictures. And he likened it to the tactic where anti-abortion people stand outside of clinics or do public demonstrations where they hold up graphic imagery from abortion procedures. And that imagery has been cited as one of the things that sometimes changes people's minds. So the jury, which by the way has been sent home for the day, seems to be stuck on this case. And again, not stuck on sentencing, stuck on is she guilty? The jury of public opinion isn't even stuck. The jury of public opinion seems to be let her go. And we will celebrate. Can you imagine, by the way, what it will look like outside that courthouse if there's an acquittal? It'll look like Mardi Gras, only all women. I bring this up not because you are like this or I am like this, and don't get me wrong, I don't think everybody's crazy. I do have my moments, but I don't think everybody's crazy. But I feel like one of the things I do on this show, and it was never intended to be this, and I'm not going to say I'm like on a mission or something. I'm just a guy that does a radio show. I mean, I figure it out every day. I don't have a... But we're the normal people, right? We have normal responses to things. We have normal morals. We have we're not the best of humankind. We're not the worst. We're not the smartest people, but we're not these idiots. Some of us stayed at a Holiday Inn Express last night. Some of us did not. But we look around us, and on everything we look at, it seems like people have lost the plot. Doesn't it seem that way to you? Do you find yourself maybe shaking your head, or maybe you don't even make the motion anymore, but you're figuratively shaking your head like, what is going on with people? And it makes you pull the people you like and love closer, and it makes you want to hang with the crowd that you know you can depend on, and it makes you wonder about every and anybody else. And then if you really think it through, it even makes you wonder, can we continue as a country or a society if the insanity is spreading? You know, last week when people were mourning Dolly Parton, that felt normal. Like watching all kinds of people, every race, every ethnicity, every age, every walk of life. We miss you, Dolly. We love you, Dolly. Here's, I'm able to play an instrument. I want to play. I felt moved to play a song or sing a song or just say I miss her. Dolly seemed normal. Missing and mourning Dolly seemed normal. It is normal. Then we come back to this week, and I'm almost like, can we extend the Dolly thing a little longer? Because that was, for normal people like you and me, that looked and felt normal. This does not. This is being made complicated by people who I think are too easily complicated. And let me depart from Lindsey Clancy, because we're going to spend the whole show. But, like, have you noticed that the election is basically a bunch of people who haven't really lived telling you how everything really works? I've got a kid that looks like he's 12 years old who wants to be my senator, who's telling me that capitalism doesn't work, banking doesn't work, oil doesn't work. And I'm like, you live with your mommy and she holds your money for you. Like, it would be cute if it wasn't so freaking annoying that you're telling everybody else what doesn't work and how broken it is. You haven't even lived yet. And by the way, don't get me wrong. I'm not saying at any particular age you're too young to be a senator, because it's not your chronological age that matters. I'm not hung up on chronological age. I relate to people by how they've lived and how much they've lived. And there's no two 23-year-olds that are the same. There's no two 63-year-olds that are the same. It just depends on your living and what you've seen, what you've done. But the people running for office have done nothing. They know all about what's wrong with capitalism, but interestingly enough, none of them have practiced it, have run a business, owned a business, sign the front of a paycheck. They know it's broken. And I mean, we could go on, right? There are so many things right now where the experts don't know anything. You can scroll through TikTok and be given advice about food, health, finance, relationships. And who knows if these people know anything? And they probably don't. And some of the stuff is so wacky. You're like, well, I'm not an expert either, but that can't be right. It's like we're living in the Holiday Inn Express commercial. No, I don't know what the hell I'm talking about, but I stayed at a Holiday Inn Express last night. 210-599-5555. It's the Jack Show right now on KTSA.
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0: Coming up in about 10 minutes, attorney and former district attorney Nico LaHood joins the Jack Show on 550 and 1071 KTSA. Lee is in San Antonio. Hi, Lee.
12: Yeah, Lee, I just have a weird question. Okay, so a guy comes home, his three kids are dead, his wife is arrested for murdering them, and then people start saying, investigate him. What if he went nuts and he strangled one of those people? Would they support him?
0: I'm sorry, I couldn't quite hear what you said. I mean, what if he went nuts and did what?
12: Okay, what if after, you know, he comes home, his kids are dead, his wife's right. arrested for murdering him,
0: right.
12: and then he kind of goes haywire and nuts, and he goes out there and strangles one of these people that accuses him.
0: Oh.
12: Are they going to give him a free ride? Because he went crazy, too, and nobody's guilty of anything, or what?
0: That's a really good question. I mean, by their standards, I guess we'd have to take that into account, right?
12: Yes.
0: Very interesting. Like, yeah, I like the... Lee, did you stay at a Holiday Inn Express last night?
12: No, I didn't.
0: Okay. I'm just kidding. That's a good question. Where does it end? Where does it end? What if, like I said at the beginning, what if the next case the kids are older? What if the next case she's not actually been seeing therapists? Oh, I just knew I had it, but I didn't tell anyone. What if she is a different kind of person, less sympathetic? What if they're rich?

0: What if they're MAGA? What if they're whatever? I don't know. Where does this end? Why did we work so hard to be okay with her and what she did? And maybe the explanation is as simple as this. I mean, this maybe this is just where the pro-choice rationalization, where back in the day, abortion should be rare, then it should be easier to get, then it was a right, then it could be up through the ninth month, then it could, and now it's literally the most important issue for some Democrats. Maybe this case is the logical extension of that thinking. I know the people that take that argument would be enraged with me saying, but I mean, stuff like this sort of, even if you don't make that rationalization, your argument takes on a momentum of its own. It might get away from you. It might go further than you intended it to go. You've told generations of young women, it's not killing, it's not murder. It's your body, it's your choice, it's your power. You should literally vote solely on this issue. I'm not saying that's why she did it, but you're telling people that. Isn't it inevitable that someone will do just a little more than you intended based on what you were arguing? I think that's possible. It's kind of a psycho summer. I was thinking about this today. We've got so many, just, I want to talk about the stabbing thing that happened. We're talking about the CPS energy debacle. I guess now the power is, just about everybody, they say, has it back. It took too damn long. We're going to talk about that. Nico LaHood joining the show. More of the Jack Show coming up on 550 and 107.1 KTSA. 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

0: 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On our KTSA Quarter Moon Plumbing AC Heating Newsmaker line, Nico LaHood is an attorney and former Bexar County District Attorney. Nico, good afternoon. Welcome back.
1: Hey, thanks, Jack, for having me.
0: What are your thoughts, or are you surprised at all that this Lindsey Clancy jury is apparently stuck?
1: Zero surprised. Like I said it at the beginning, I don't say that to be a know-it-all. I just know the emotional bearing it has on juries when you have something as close as this and so severe as this of the mom, you know, taking her own children's life and the way she did it in such a personal manner. And then you have the psychosis and the postpartum issues. I knew this was going to be an issue. I think the thing that was concerning me, and this is just the way Massachusetts does it, and I don't know why, is that this jury is not sequestered. I mean, that's insane to me that they went home. All of them went home. They're going home every night. They went home over the weekend. And there is probably close to a 0% chance that not at least one or two, or if not all of them, are talking to people at home, spouses, looking at stuff on the internet, even though they're given an instruction not to. I mean, this is everywhere. And so I think people have dug their heels in. I would have loved for them to accidentally say where they're at, not accidentally, but intentionally, even though they're told not to. Like, hey, you know, we're 8-4, stuck at 8-4, we're stuck at 7-5, we're stuck at 6-6, or shoot, it could be 11-1. My law partner Jason and Jasmine in our office tried a case last week, and they were at 11-1 not guilty until midnight, and finally that one holdout came over and voted not guilty. So, yeah, this doesn't surprise me at all, Jack.
0: Well, I'm glad to hear you say that about sequestering, because as a layman, it seemed to me like this was the kind of case that would cry out for that. It's not, it's impossible for me to imagine in this day and age that you could, even with the best of intentions, avoid hearing about or hearing other people even talk.

0: talk about it.
1: Absolutely. And even with the best instructions, I mean, and even with the best intentions, like you said, it's impossible. And I just, the jury deliberation process to me and to our system is so sacred that's why they don't let their phones in there. You sequester them. You separate them from their family. No, zero. When I mean no, zero outside influence on the deliberation process. And you've got to do it that way, or else you run the risk of somebody, an outside influence, interfering with a verdict that wasn't part of the jury. And that's not the way our system is set up. So in Texas, as long as one side asks for it, they'd be sequestered. The jury doesn't have to know which side asked for it. The judge usually takes it on the chin and says it was me, or it was the system, or it's just the way it is, but doesn't let the jury know which side asked for it. But, you know, a case like this, you definitely would sequester it. I think it would be malpractice, but in Massachusetts, from what I understand, it's pretty normal.
0: You're the lawyer. I'm the layman. My gut tells me that finding her guilty of murder should be pretty straightforward. And then if you want to bring up all the nuances and psychoses, that should be in the sentencing phase. Why doesn't it work that way?
1: Because there's something called mens rea. And so if someone has a mental defect or some type of disability and they can't decipher that their behavior is wrong, then you're going into the element of mens rea, the criminal intent. Now, depravity and intentionality and evil behavior doesn't mean that you don't know the difference. You just know the difference and you don't care. But when you're talking about psychosis, then you're saying, I don't even know the difference. Now, you got experts. It's going to be a battle of the experts, and everyone has their opinion about these experts on whether she had it, was she was feigning it, was she faking it, was she pretending it, who knows, was she really wanted to commit suicide and wanted to take her children with her. So that's where the experts come in, and that's why the jury gets the best view, because they're the one that sees all the evidence, and they're right there front and center. But if somebody truly doesn't know the difference, and I've said this before, and I mean, I think there was a case to defend here. I think we could have done a good job defending her, and we would have done a great job prosecuting her. So this is a case that has to be tried. When people say that, oh, I can't imagine why this case is tried, it's so obvious to me. Nothing's obvious until the evidence comes out and the jury deliberates. And that's our system. Nothing's obvious. You have to test it through cross-examination, through presenting your evidence and effective assistance of counsel. And so I know why this is tried, and I can see why they raised that defense.
0: I was saying earlier, I'm almost more worried about the women outside the courtroom than the woman in the courtroom. I'm watching a cult. I don't know what else to call it, Nico. I'm watching a cult grow up around this case of people making a heroine of her, even of her attorney, like reaching out to touch him like it's a sacred moment, and he's being hailed as a hero. And I'm not making a lawyer joke here, but I mean seriously, the cult like devotion to her, and I could be her, and I get her, and I she is me and I am her thing is disturbing. These are women pushing strollers in some cases.
1: Well, you're talking. We can go down a 2-hour podcast on this conversation, and so we could. I mean, and you know the way I think and my beliefs, and but also the legality of it and the practicality of it. You're dealing with women that relate to the fact that they have postpartum. I think we should all acknowledge postpartum depression is absolutely real and it's true. Now, postpartum psychosis is something different. So what I think, in my humble opinion, I think a lot of women are relating to the postpartum depression and saying, could that have been me? Could that have been something else? And they're relating to the postpartum reality that women sacrifice so much to bless this world and us as daddies with our children. And that should be acknowledged, and we should, is the way God designed it, and so they should be honored and revered for that. But so I think a lot of women are relating to the postpartum depression and not truly understanding the psychosis, because a psychosis is not normal. You're outside of yourself. You can't decipher between right and wrong. If that's genuine and true, then you have to ask yourself, is it just to hold someone accountable that can't know the difference? Here's the example I would give if I was defending the case. It would be no different. There's a difference, I understand, but I would make the analogy of holding someone accountable for being in a wheelchair and you find them guilty for not being able to climb those stairs. They can't. They physically can't. Now, if you say you mentally can't because you're in a mental wheelchair, that's the analogy. Well, then there's something to debate there, and whether we want our system changed or not. Are we saying that every person, if

0: they're truly insane, and there's really people that are insane out there. Do they held the difference? They're treated like a bad horse or a bad dog. Take them out to the barn and finish them off. Make the argument for that if that's how you want the society we live in. Or do we sit there and look at the element of the crime, which is the mens rea, and say this is the issue? It's not the behavior; it's the intent behind the behavior. And that's the debate that will continue to happen as long as we have our justice system.
1: I appreciate the explanation. I do, and I know you're right on the law, but. Again, as a layman, I'm looking around. I'm seeing a cult grow up around Luigi Mangione. I'm seeing a cult of wild conspiracy theories around Tyler Robinson. We can't make everything, every time we find a defendant attractive to us in some way, we can't stick the psychosis sticker on all of these. That has to be a very rare and, I think, very carefully applied judgment, doesn't it?
0: I agree with you. No, I'm not. I'm just giving you the ultimate the argument. I mean, you know where I stand. I mean, I agree with you 100%. And then we have to. Then this could lead down the theological and the moral argument of abortion. And we're going to go down. We can go down all those trails if you want to. I'm just trying to be objective in my analysis from a legal standard. I agree. There was a mom, and I had her name earlier, and I wish I didn't forget it. But she was a mom that her house was on fire. She took one of her children out. She realized that her other child or two of her children were still stuck inside this blazing house. She runs back inside, and the firefighters find her covering her child's body with her body. She had smoke inhalation. She was passed out, but she was covering her child from the fire. She had over half her body burned. They took her to the hospital. She was in intensive care for days, and she came to that, and she's passed on. But her baby lived. Now, there's people that are saying, that's a real mommy. I get that. And there's no doubt about that. Again, we get into this idea of where she's at mentally and the element of the crime. You're making a different point, and I'm not saying I disagree with it, by the way. You know how I feel about these people rallying around a woman like Lindsay versus the woman that I can't remember her name, and I apologize for that, that gave her life for her child instead of took her life. So I get it, and that's a moral argument. You know how I feel about this country's moral compass. And my desire for everyone to know Jesus, and I think there's an objective argument to be made there. And even the atheist friends of mine that say, look, I'm a cultural Christian versus a real Christian. I said, okay, well, there's something to it then. You believe that the ideals of Christianity serve our community, and that's wonderful. So I think you're making that argument, and you're going down that road, and I'm happy to go down that with you, but on a two-hour podcast.
1: Yeah. Well, I hope I'm not holding you too long, but as you know, I explore these. I explore these things, and I'm happy to explore them. And I mentioned before we got you on. I mentioned, is this the, is this the abortion rationalization argument? Maybe getting away from even the people who made it, because first it was abortion should be rare and legal. Remember when Bill Clinton said that 30 years ago? Then it was it's a right. Then it was through the ninth month. Then it was vote on this issue and this issue alone, and you should vote for no matter what else a candidate has done or how vile they are. If they're pro-choice, vote for them. And now it seems as if we have just eased it out a little more or expanded it out a little more, because the people defending this sound very much like the people defending late-term abortion.
0: Yeah, I agree. It's not a convenience. They're not. I know the defense is not making that argument, but I understand it. Why is this following? Why has she gotten so much support? I will tell you, Jack, you will find as many women that will be as passionately against her. I mean, because it shocks the conscience to think that if there's any person you should be safest around. And then look, as much as I love my children and could probably physically, I know I could physically defend my kids better than my wife. I mean, there's nothing like the love of a mom, and it shocks our consciences, those of us that have the upbringing that we have, and even people of this country. I mean, everyone knows culturally and societally that mama bear syndrome, you know, women that turn over cars and will take on a gang of wolves or whatever, pack of wolves. And so I think it shocks our conscience, you're right, and it's interesting. And I think we do need to have the discussion in our society of why someone like her is having this type of support and why are they supporting her. Are they supporting her because they relate, like I said, to the postpartum depression and they're misguided, or do they think something else? And it is bleeding over into the abortion argument.
1: I'm really glad you brought up the mom and the burning house, only because we probably need the antidote.

0: to this is to uphold and cherish not only acts like that, but just the everyday devotion of the moms that, you know, put themselves last or eat last or don't sleep until the last kid falls asleep. And that's going on all around us. And thank you for reminding us of that.
1: Oh,
0: that's why we love having you on.
1: Well, thank you. And by the way, I've gotten multiple texts since I've said it. It's Bonnie Pierce. We should say her name. She's passed on, and she gave her life for her child, which was the way God designed mommies to do. So I think it's wonderful. Bonnie Pierce.
0: Let's make her famous. Yeah. Nico, it's always great to hang with you and listen to you, and thank you for making time for us today. Hope we talk again soon.
1: Thank you, sir. Have a blessed day. Thanks, Jack.
0: You as well. Nico LaHood, former Bexar County DA and one of the great defense attorneys in the city now. And more of the Jack Show is coming up. You can join the show at 210-599-5555 on KTSA.
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3: 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Tankers are hit in the Strait of Hormuz as the price of oil returns closer to the $90 mark. A deadlocked jury is sent back to deliberate in the murder trial of Lindsay Clancy, accused of strangling her three children.
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0: A lot of great comments on Nico LaHood. Thank you to Maria and Barbara and Gordon. And people just very positive things to say. He's great. We love having him. It's good to know him. Bonnie Pierce was her name. She was 38. She died a hero, says her sister. August 22nd, a Saturday, firefighters respond to a duplex in St. Paul, Minnesota. Heavy fire, extreme heat. They rescue a woman and a girl from the first floor. Both are taken to the hospital. The woman dies. The little girl lives. The woman who died was the mom, Bonnie Pierce. Her toddler daughter was underneath her and lived because she covered her. Bonnie had four children. One of her other daughters was home and got out much older, was able to get out uninjured. The mom initially got out, and she thought that the older daughter had taken the little one out with her and then realized she had not. She went back. She was able to find the little girl. She had only enough strength to lay on top of her, protect her, and according to the fire department, made the ultimate sacrifice in saving her. And the family is both grieving Bonnie Pierce and also honoring her. Now, I think that's extraordinary. I don't know if all of us could do that. But I think all of us would agree that that's what we would aspire to, or that's what we would like to be. That's the person we would like to be. That's the parent we would like to be. I just don't understand, I'm sorry, making a hero or role model out of Lindsey Clancy. And maybe we in the media just need to do a better job or do our job or something. I don't know. But this woman should be the talk of the country. And I think there might have been a time when she would have been. I think there might have been a time when the Paul Harveys and the Walter Cronkites would have spread her story far and wide, and people would have said, hey, did you hear about what a woman, what a mother? I'm going to pray for her in church. I'm going to pray for her tonight. And we get, in our culture, we definitely get more of what is, you know, talked up and talked out and in vogue and celebrated. I just think we're celebrating the wrong things. I don't think we are. But I think it is being celebrated. Anyway, we got a lot more to get to, and we're only halfway through. It's the Jack Show right now on KTSA.
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1: It's 4 o'clock at KTSA San Antonio. I'm Stacy Keene. Bexar County election officials say more than 150,000 voters are on the suspense list. And what that means is that election officials aren't sure if the voters actually live at the addresses where they're registered. The question usually comes up when election-related mail is returned, which often means that a voter's moved. Now, voters have until October 5th to update registrations. And even if they miss the deadline, they'll still be able to vote in the midterms, although there will be some extra hoops to jump through. Meanwhile, an anonymous federal official has warned in a whistleblowing complaint that the USPS is built for mail-in voting is flawed. The whistleblower claims the system is untested and has the potential to majorly disrupt midterm elections if implemented. President Trump signed an executive order earlier this year directing that his administration create federal lists of citizens and ask the U.S. Postal Service to send mail-in ballots just to those people. A federal judge blocked that order. This new whistleblowing complaint highlights probable issues that could arise if the courts do declare it lawful. Texas refining capacity and liquefied natural gas exports are both hitting record highs. The Texas Oil and Gas Association says keeping that momentum going will require more power. KTSA's John Cruz has the details.
2: And that request for more power includes new high-voltage transmission lines. Association President Todd Staples urging state lawmakers to approve the build-out. The Permian Basin lacks reliable interconnected access to the ERCOT grid.
3: The Permian plan strengthens West Texas, and when West Texas is stronger, America's energy secure.
2: The wait time is 2 years because of the current smaller power lines. John Cruz, KTSA News.
1: And speaking of power, President Trump says communities that don't want AI data centers will end up being backwards and poor. Trump posted a message on his Truth Social page saying communities must let data reign if they want lower taxes and more jobs. KTSA News Time is 4:02. It's time for KTSA Sports, sponsored by Stevens Roofing. Here's Joe Reinagle.
4: LSU head coach Lane Kiffin says he has no intention of defying conference rules regarding former NFL players on its football roster, but will wait for more guidance, which hinges on another hearing in a Baton Rouge court scheduled for Thursday. There, a judge will determine if the temporary restraining order striking down the SEC's ban on pro players will be more permanent until the trial is held. The Rangers continue their series with the A's tonight, a game you can catch on 94.1 San Antonio Sports Star, beginning at 6:30 with the pregame show. And the Astros, they continue their series with the White Sox, first pitch from Daikin Park, 7:10. I'm Joe Reinagle for 94.1 San Antonio Sports Star.
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9: Hi, good afternoon. On the north side, 281 northbound at Bitters, you've got a crash at the off-ramp. There's caution there. It's slowing you down a bit from Nakoma. Loop 1604 westbound between Boulevarde and 281, there is 7 minutes of stop and go. I-10 westbound at Medical Drive, there's a stalled vehicle in the right lane. That's got you slow from Loop 410. 410 eastbound at West Military, there's a stalled car on the right shoulder. I'm Rebecca Parker, KTSA Time Saver Traffic.
1: Your KTSA Stevens Roofing AccuWeather forecast is mostly sunny and hot today as we approach the record of 102 degrees. Tonight, partly cloudy, 77. Tomorrow, sunny and a hot 103 degrees. Right now, we've got sunshine and 100 at San Antonio Severe Weather Station. I'm Stacey Keene. 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
6: So part of the psycho summer that we were talking about earlier was this stabbing incident in Times Square. This is the New York City Police Commissioner Tisch describing what happened, cut number 13.
10: The officers engaged the woman in dialogue for 4 minutes and gave her numerous commands to drop the knives, which she refused. During the encounter, she told the officers, quote, "I'm not dropping anything. I would rather kill both of you." She repeated, "I will kill you." The subject began waving the knives and advanced towards the officers. Multiple officers discharged tasers, which proved to be ineffective, and the subject continued to advance towards our officers with the knives. Two officers then discharged their service weapons, striking the subject. The police-involved shooting was captured on police body-worn camera. The perpetrator in this case has been identified as 49-year-old Pamela Cisneros of Queens. She was pronounced deceased at Bellevue Hospital. Cisneros has a documented mental health history with the NYPD, with one incident in 2018 and one in 2019. She has no arrest history with the department.
6: So they shot and killed her. She stabbed two people, a 68-year-old man who survived his injuries, and a 32-year-old woman who did not, and who we now know today was named Erin Piacente. She was 32. She was a vice president of Bank of America. Just in the wrong place at the wrong time, originally from Chester, New Jersey. She had just been married. And I think about her like a dad. And I think about what it would be like to have a daughter who was young and accomplished and educated and had risen to this position at Bank of America. And you would brag to everybody. You would just be waiting for someone to ask, "How's Erin?" so that you could tell them everything. And she was the apple of someone's eye. She was the lifelong project of a family that saved their money or made sacrifices to get her an education. And maybe helped her pack her boxes for the big city or gave her secondhand furniture for her first apartment. And then you lose her like this in Times Square. a crazy

0: person with a knife. Not that you would have wished it happened to somebody else, but you would always ask, why did it have to be her? And you would be, not now, but in the future, wondering, what would she be doing now? What would she be like now? What would she be doing at 40? How far would she have gone in her career? Or would she not have pursued her career? Or would she have had children? Or would she, you know, I started out by talking about normal and normal people, and I consider you that, and I think I'm that. You probably have your doubts sometimes. But I don't know. But yeah, I mean, I know things have always happened and bad things, and but there's a chaos theory, or there's a chaos in the air. I don't know what it means. But something's wrong. Something's off. I also find myself thinking about these police officers. No one's talking about them. You heard the commissioner, Tisch, say they engaged her for 4 minutes, which means essentially they were trying not to do what they then had to do. And it will be investigated. It was probably a clean kill. It was probably by the books. That won't make it feel any better or cause it to replay in their heads any less. And you can say, well, yeah, they're NYPD. I mean, you know, look where you are. I mean, you got to expect. Well, I don't know. I don't think we should ever tell ourselves anything is too much to be expected. I think that's a trap we probably shouldn't fall into. What do you think about all this? 210-599-5555. Let's see what the normal people are saying. Let me play a few things for you here, and then I want to make a point about this. These midterms. This is James Tallarico saying he's sorry that he's limited by being white, straight, and cis, cut number three.
1: I bring a limited perspective given my limited life experience. And so I have to spend a lot of my time, especially as a white, straight, cisgender male, to learn as much as I can from my colleagues and most importantly from activists and advocates. And so I try to, as much as I can when I am about to fight on an issue that doesn't necessarily affect me directly as an individual person, I try to fall back on the advocates and activists and community organizations that have been doing this work for years. So, you know, on the critical race theory bill, on the trans athletes bill, you know, both because of my position in the public education committee, because of my history as an educator, I was kind of tasked with helping to lead the fight on. But neither of those bills necessarily affects me directly.
0: I don't have a lot of life experience, but I listen to the activists. Just curious, do you think those are the same? Yeah, I've never done it, but I listen to some activists. It sounds like Holiday Inn Express, doesn't it? 2 years ago, he was running for re-election to the state legislature, and he was on a Zoom with the Sierra Club. Listen to this, cut number 21.
1: The multifaceted threat of a climate crisis, an economic crisis, and a social justice crisis. I think that kind of New Deal effort would be the only approach to start to address all three in a thoughtful and meaningful way.
2: Good for you, Jim.
3: Thank you very much. The second question: communities of color receive the most harm from the impacts of climate change, and yet receive the least government support to deal with it. Tell us about one of the committees you are on or hope to be on, and the most important actions that committee could take to fight for climate justice and mitigate the impacts of climate change for all Texans.
1: Yeah, and I am so thankful that you asked this question, and also thankful that young activists have really drawn the link between climate change and white supremacy and capitalism in our country. And I think only understanding the ways that all three of those oppressive systems work together, are we going to be able to begin the process of dismantling them?
0: Are you hearing this? Are you hearing this? You're going to represent the oil-producing state of Texas in the United States Senate, but climate change and racism are what you're talking about. Are we doing this? Are we going to do this? Are you serious? You know me, I'm not a member of any political party, but really? Have you looked around? Do you understand where you live? What this state is and does and produces? Let's bring in El Sayed in Michigan, who a while back said this, cut number four.
2: Life gets hectic between work commitments, the struggle to keep up with various chores inside and outside the house, and the absolute libido killer, that is the existence of children in your home. There's just not time. And when there's time, there's not desire. And when there's desire, there's not space. And when there's all three, there's not the partner. And subordinating that most natural human act to the tyranny of our ever so busy lives is just one way capitalism steals our sex from us. The other? Well, there's this irony. Society has never been more open about sex, but we're having a lot less of it. And part of that, as we'll discuss more later in the show, is that the sex we're being sold, yes, sold, is exactly that. It's a productized version of the thing, not the real thing you have with a real partner built on a real relationship, warts and all. We've talked a lot about social media on the show and the way that it destroys so much of our confidence by showing us a highlight reel of other people's lives on infinite scroll. That's what modernity's done to sex.
0: All right, what's that okay. So capitalism stole our sex. God, it's just, it never sleeps, does it? That capitalism, man, I'll tell you what, it's busy. It's got its hands on everything. That's where your sex went. If you're not having any, that's it. Capitalism, you didn't know, right? You were like checking for dandruff flakes on your shirt. Is my breath okay? No, capitalism. This is Republican Michigan congressional candidate Lisa McLean talking about El Sayed, cut number 16.
4: But I'd like to ask El Sayed one question. If he wants free everything, free health care for all, why exactly does his wife, who's a doctor, why does she not accept Medicaid and Medicare? Is that odd? Oh, do what you say, not as you do. You want to know why? Because they know we live in America and they like freedom too.
0: It does feel like we are not, these are not the right people. Now, there's a Democrat attorney general in Michigan named Dana Nessel, who is Jewish and has recently candidly said that that makes for a little bit of discomfort in the Democrat Party, the modern Democrat Party, that she did not feel safe at her party's state convention because there was such anti-Semitic, open anti-Semitism. Good for her. But not so much that she would not want you to vote for El Sayed. She's telling Jewish Democrats in Michigan that they need to place the world's needs above their own self-interest. She said in a speech a few days ago that don't worry about your own safety, comfort, and acceptability, because voting for El Sayed is the opportunity, quote, the opportunity to save the rest of humanity. Referencing El Sayed's obvious hostility to Jews and Israel. She's pretty much arguing, as a Jewish prominent public servant, that never again is over with, that I guess instead of never again, the slogan should be maybe again. And that your Jewish values should make it easy to vote for him. She said it's

0: So easy to hate people right now, especially other Democrats who seem to have thrown us under the bus. She referenced Queen Esther, who offered to sacrifice her own life in order to save the Jewish people. You should, as a Jewish Democrat voter, do that, she said, or be willing to do that. Remember, this is a woman who would not go to the convention because, or left the convention, I forget which it was, because she feared for her own safety. This is a woman with a security detail who did not feel safe in an arena full of people that are members of her party. Yet that didn't wake her up or tell her, maybe I'm in the wrong party. Instead, it moved her to give a speech to Jews who don't have a security detail, telling them, I would say irrationally, to vote against their own self-interest. I've actually never heard a politician give a speech like that, so this is a first for me. Usually, politicians appeal to our self-interest. They say, you should want, and it would be better for you, and you know, it would be, you know, in your interest. This is an incredible level of devotion, but not to her faith, her people, to her party. Who are these people? I'm so old, I remember when those of us who aren't Jewish were called to stand with and defend our Jewish brothers and sisters, and many of us did. How do we defend them if their own leaders aren't doing it anymore, are in fact telling them not to be defensive? I don't know about you, but the danger, the poison of El Sayed just pours out of him. It's so apparent. The connection with Piker, which he's trying now to clean up, and he's trying to delete tweets and all that, which, you know, why are you deleting the 9/11 tweets? Aren't you proud of what you said? Don't you believe what you said? Didn't you believe it at the time? Why would you not believe it now? This is a guy that said that America's actions against terrorist organizations were just as bad as the terrorist organizations. Why do you want to delete that now? Do you not believe that anymore? Did somebody hijack your Twitter account like Joy Reid? And then there was a moment on the campaign trail that was just surreal, where El Sayed and his former primary opponent, Mallory McMorrow, made an appearance with a black pastor from Detroit, the Reverend Stacy, I think it's Stacy or Stency Adams. And the video is disturbing, but let me play the audio of it, cut number 17.
1: Mike Rogers has a history of voting for bills that protect corporations and harm workers.
0: He keeps nudging her and pushing her to continue.
1: Whereas Abdul El Sayed is running to be our next Michigan State Senator, who does not accept corporate PAC money, who stands with the workers of our community, and moving forward, he is the best person for this assignment.
0: Reading every word of it off the page. I am not making fun of her. I feel for her. She looks like she's being held hostage. She looks like none of this is coming from her. I've never, ever seen an endorsement where the candidate had to stand at the podium with the person endorsing him, turn the pages, push her to keep talking, nudge her when she stopped. Mallory McMorrow was embarrassed and said afterwards, people are making too much of this. She just had never spoken at a microphone before. She's a pastor.

0: they not have services at her church? I'm sorry, I don't mean to be rude, but I've never met a pastor who was too shy to speak in front of other people. That's a new one on me. That's what they tried to say. Just the times we're living in. 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
3: Hi, good afternoon. On the north side, 281 northbound at Bitters, you've got a crash at the off-ramp. Use caution there. It's slowing you down a bit from Nakoma. Loop 1604 westbound between Boulevarde and 281, there is 7 minutes of stop and go. I-10 westbound at Medical Drive, there's a stalled vehicle in the right lane. That's got you slow from Loop 410. 410 eastbound at West Military, there's a stalled car on the right shoulder. I'm Rebecca Parker, KTSA, Time Saver Traffic.
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1: My question is, if capitalism stole sex, where is it being stored? And how will we go about getting it back once we've elected our socialist overlords? Welcome to the Jack Show on KTSA 210-599-5555. Coming up in the next half hour, we're going to have the results on today's JR poll, and we'll check the Jack Chat and other things. I feel like we're living in surreal kinds of times, and the normal is not. It's hard to find, quite honestly. One more political thing I want to play for you. This was, you know how they do the, before public events now, we have to do the land apology. They did a land apology. The Michigan Democrats did a land apology at their convention that did not go well because the woman doing it had not, I guess, checked the pronunciations, and people in the audience knew. And she didn't know, and the only thing worse than mispronouncing is being condescending about mispronouncing. So listen to this, cut number 20.
2: I'm here to offer our land acknowledgement. Our land acknowledgements in Michigan recognize the state as the ancestral, traditional, and contemporary land of the Ashkenazi Three Fires Confederacy, including Sammy and Horton. Stand up. You do it better than me. Make it. I'm big on things being pronounced right, so make sure I get it right. Anishinaabe? Anishinaabe. Thank you. Wait, don't sit down yet. I might get another one wrong. You might have to correct me. And I want to get this right. Including the Odawa, Ottawa, Ojibwe, Chippewa, and Bagwadami, Bogwadami. I told you I might get another one wrong. Potawatomi. See, usually I rehearse before I come out. This time I rushed it and I did rehearse. I apologize.
1: You people and your pronunciations, don't you? Just be glad you're getting a land acknowledgement. What the hell even is a land acknowledgement? I'll tell you what it is. It's free. I get to say acknowledgement, but I don't have to give anything back or away or pay you or. So apparently we're supposed to be happy with this broad just butchering the tribal names. Their understanding of the tribes is they're going to be so jazzed to hear me mispronounce their name. Just the thought that I'd even try to say it will be enough. They won't mind that we took the land in the first place. If I worked at it, I couldn't be as disrespectful as that is. Could we just agree? How about we just, as lawyers like to say, how about we just stipulate? Like, we don't have to keep doing this. I don't think anybody would miss it. Would anybody miss the land apologies, the land acknowledgments? If we just declared them over, we're just going to not do them anymore. Or maybe just do them once and then, like, that applies forever. It'd be funny if you could do that for everything, right? You know, like your wife yells at you for not taking the trash out. Like, I'm gonna do a trash can acknowledgement. I have forgotten to take out the trash, and I will forget again in the future, and I acknowledge that. And she's like, "Yeah, so," and I'm like, "Well, hey, it's over now. It's been acknowledged. I'm admitting it. I'm recognizing. I see you. I can hear you. Isn't that what people want? To be seen and heard? I've spoken my truth." The land acknowledgement. I wonder if you could do that with, like, say you're in a restaurant and you forgot your wallet. They come with the bill. That'll be $58.37. Well, I'd like to do a bill acknowledgement. I acknowledge that this food was eaten without being paid for.

0: acknowledged that you will not be getting a tip. The restaurant will not be reimbursed for the food or the labor in preparing it. But I just want everybody to know, I'll speak up loud so the whole restaurant can hear. I'm acknowledging this table, table 16, is acknowledging we had a very nice breakfast. And we didn't pay for it. Everybody applauds. Yay. So great. Really made progress. And maybe we could rename a sports team for you, too. Would that help? Would you like that, too? Anything you want that isn't worth anything or costing me anything. More of the Jack Show, the poll results, the Jack Chat, coming up on KTSA.
1: Hi, good afternoon on the north side. 281 northbound at Bitters. There is still a crash at the off-ramp. There's a 10-minute slowdown from Loop 410. Loop 1604 westbound between Boulevard A and 281. You've got about 8 minutes of stop and go. Highway 90 westbound between Loop 410 and Loop 1604. There's at least a 5-minute slowdown. 35 upper level northbound at Brooklyn. That stalled vehicle was cleared away. Things are unwinding very quickly. 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

more, but having grown up in the Northeast, this time of year, you're like, summer's over, first of all, and you're missing it, and you feel like it was too short, and it slipped away, and you didn't get to do the things you wanted to do. And one of my most favorite things about living here, and I will never leave, is because we have easily another 2 months of summer, right? I mean, summer weather. Like, we're so if you didn't get to the lake, to the coast, to the boat, to this, the whatever, just the sunning yourself in the backyard, whatever, like plenty of time, tons of time. It's going to be insanely hot for weeks to come. Like, I love that. I really do. Just wanted to point that out. I talked to somebody up north this morning. They're like, yeah, it's 68 and raining. And like, yes. I felt a little flashback when I saw the news last night. It popped up on my phone last night that they found Tupac's killer, or they convicted a guy of it. Remember when you thought that would never, that would never happen. They would just never solve it. And there's all these conspiracy theories and East Coast, West Coast and the whole thing. And they convicted a guy, in the murder of Tupac Shakur, which I think was like 30 years ago this month, right? Or something like that. Right around this time of year, I think. Kind of had accepted that that was never going to be solved. Also saw where, you know, the movie Primetime is coming out later this month. That's the movie about To Catch a Predator, Chris Hansen, the Dateline guy. And I think you may remember we talked about how as they made the movie, the A24 studio made the movie. It stars Robert Pattinson, the Twilight guy. They didn't do this with Chris Hansen. There was a falling out, and he was not part of the project. And then he became sort of hostile to the project. And then there was a weird story where he was going to have a meeting with the producers of the project, and he wanted to see the finished product because he had concerns about how he was being portrayed. And they wouldn't show it to him unless he signed sort of an NDA kind of, it's not called an NDA, but kind of like an NDA document. They don't want him out there bad-mouthing it, in other words. And he wouldn't sign, so they wouldn't show it to him. And that made him even more suspicious of how he's treated in it. And he has reason to be suspicious because the documentary made last year about this is not very favorable to him either. Well, now he says in People magazine that his family, his wife and kids, although they haven't seen it either, they have seen the trailer and they have told him that guy really has captured you. That guy really looks like you. So he says he's still kind of out to lunch on it, but his family assures him that Robert Pattinson has captured. I don't think that's what he should worry about. I think what he should worry about is I have the funny feeling this movie, which I'm looking forward to seeing, is going to make him a monster. That's my hunch. We'll see what happens. I'm not trying to tell you what to think or whether to see it or not see it. If you were a fan of that feature or series that ran on Dateline back in the 2000s, maybe you'll be interested enough to check it out. I do recommend the documentary, which I think is called, it's just called Predators. And that you can get on Prime, but the movie is called Primetime. All right, we're going to check the Jack Chat. We're going to do the poll results. Jack Chat is two.

0: 210-599-5550. Here's the first one.
1: Jack, hey, it's Brad. I'm here in Hollywood Park today.
0: Hey, Brad.
1: And I just have been following the news about the truckers that are here, illegal aliens, not fully qualified or licensed to be driving those big rigs. And it seems to me, if there is any kind of a traumatic vehicular accident where innocent people die because this truck driver who was not really even legally in this country, that would be a gold mine for the 44444 guy and Thomas J. Henry and the Hammer Man and all those law firms that sue the big rigs. So I can't imagine any firm that would get a vehicle and have a person who's not qualified or legally here in this country behind the wheel. And, of course, bogus, fake truck driver licenses, too, are problematic because I'm sure there's probably some kind of bureaucrat somewhere taking something under the table to make that happen. But anyhow, just my thoughts. Have a great day.
0: I remember when I was in driver's ed in high school, they showed us a film strip, shows you how old I am, about truckers, over-the-road truckers. The purpose of the film strip was to tell young drivers, and really all drivers, that you can have no better friend on the road than the professional truck driver. That he is the most experienced, skilled, attentive, you know, captain of the, you know, highway oceans, as it were. He is capable. He's looking out for his rig. He's looking out for all the other cars around him. Should there be anything, should anything happen, you can trust a professional truck driver to come to your aid with courtesy and capability. He has tools. He has knowledge. He has know-how. He's chivalrous. That was what the film strip said. Maybe you remember that. Maybe they showed that down here too. I don't think that would quite apply if we're putting people behind the wheel who can't read the signs. Just saying. All right, second on the Jack Chat.
2: This is Sonia Harris.
0: Hi, Sonia.
2: I'm calling from Comal County in Canyon Lake. And I'm not sure it's very helpful for you to say that Ken Paxton is probably not the best candidate. I don't know if there is ever a best candidate, but he is the Republican nominee. And we should be encouraging people to get out the vote, not to stay home. We can't win this way. Trump needs all the help he can get. And this is what I have to say. Vote for Ken Paxton. Thank you.
0: Hope she finally made that turn. Was that a direct? It sounded like a directional, right? I'm not saying don't vote, ma'am. I'm saying he's a terrible candidate. I'll be voting for him, but he's a terrible candidate. And I can say that too. Both things can be true. It can be true that, there are no perfect candidates. It can be true that every candidate has something. But my point, which maybe I didn't make adequately or clearly, and that's my fault, not yours, has been to say that in the stakes that we're facing, the Republican candidate for the Senate for this state, which we love, and at a time when every one of these midterm races could be the one that matters, they could have done and should have done better. And then if it still has to be him, he should be doing more, and he should be doing it with alacrity and zeal and energy. And instead of you telling yourself, I have to go vote for him, Ken Paxton should be making you want to run through a brick wall to go vote for him. That's what I think should be happening, and it's not. That's what I'm saying. I'm certainly not saying don't vote, stay home. I mean, I'm literally saying the opposite. This election is incredibly important. All right, one more on the Jack Chat.
3: Hey, Jack, this is Brian in New Braunfels. Hey, regarding that football story about the dad coming out and tripping the running back, you should bring that up with Trey Ware. That happened to him one time. I believe he was returning a punt, and a coach came out in the field, got in his way. Trey actually ran the guy over and scored a touchdown. So if you ask him that, find out how long the run was and who they were playing and what the final score of the game was, too, because us old football guys love those stories. Thanks, man. Great show.
0: Well, has Trey told that story before on the air? I'm just wondering how Brian knows this. I'm assuming Trey must have told that story before. I will ask him. You know what I would have loved, though? And now I can't have it. I would have loved it if Brian knew the story, told us the yardage, then we asked Trey, and we compared the two stories. But I will ask him about it. I'll try to ask him about it tomorrow morning. Thing you got to know about working with Trey Ware is everything's happened to him. So he's met everybody. He's done everything. I wouldn't be surprised if Woody Hayes had tripped him. It might very well have happened at some point. We did have a few people write to me, and this might be what the guy yesterday who thought that Woody Hayes had tripped a player but actually had punched a player. There was an NFL assistant coach, I think with the Jets, who did many years ago trip an opposing player. So maybe the gentleman that called Jack Chat yesterday was combining that guy, who was not a famous guy, and it wasn't a famous incident, with the Woody Hayes story, which was a famous incident. And by the way, a lot of people pointed out it was the Gator Bowl. It was 1978. It was Ohio State and Clemson. And I actually saw the game, and I remember my dad talking about the Woody Hayes thing. He liked Woody Hayes. I couldn't remember the bowl, and I couldn't remember the two teams. Well, I knew it was Ohio State, but the other team. And, of course, back then there weren't as many bowl games. Like, the Gator Bowl was a major bowl. And I don't know how many there were back then, but I don't think there were nearly. There's like 40 or something bowl games now. Can't keep them all straight. And they change their names all the time, so. All right, we're going to do the math on the JR poll and see how you voted. The Jack Chat, again, is 210-599-5550. It's always open. Just make sure you leave your first name, your city, and your comment when you call anytime about anything on the Jack Show on KTSA.
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5: 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Tankers are hit in the Strait of Hormuz as the price of oil returns closer to the $90 mark. A deadlocked jury is sent back to deliberate in the murder trial of Lindsay Clancy, accused of strangling her three children.
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6: Hi, good afternoon. On the north side, 281 northbound at Bitters, there is still a crash at the off-ramp. There's a 10-minute slowdown from Loop 410. Loop 1604 westbound between Boulevard A and 281, you've got about 8 minutes of stop and go. Highway 90 westbound between Loop 410 and Loop 1604, there's at least a 5-minute slowdown. 35 upper level northbound at Brooklyn, that stalled vehicle was cleared away. Things are unwinding very quickly. 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
6: It's 5 o'clock at KTSA San Antonio. I'm Stacey Keene. A 22-year-old man is accused of using AI to plan a shooting at Northeast ISD Elementary School. KTSA's Christian Blood has the latest.
7: His name is Nathaniel Carrasco, and he was arrested Saturday and charged with making a terrorist threat. Investigators say Carrasco used AI to make multiple threats against Cerna Elementary School, and he talked about how to get a gun to carry out the attack. Police say Carrasco was identified with cell phone and internet records. Christian Blood, KTSA News.

0: A woman is dead, and the Bexar County Sheriff's Office is trying to figure out how and why. They say she was found off I-35 and Benton City Road around 6 this morning, and while the cause of death is unknown, investigators think it's suspicious.
1: We are asking anybody with information on who this person might be to give us a call.
0: Sheriff Javier Salazar says they can't rule out that the woman might be a victim of human trafficking, and she could be an illegal alien. The Bexar County Medical Examiner is working to figure out the cause of death and ID. And the jury's been sent home once again in the Lindsay Clancy murder trial in Massachusetts. Earlier today, jurors say they were deadlocked. The judge sent him back in to deliberate more. Clancy admits to strangling her three young children, but pleaded not guilty. Prosecutors allege those killings were premeditated, while the defense says she suffered a postpartum psychotic break. Your KTSA Stevens Roofing AccuWeather forecast, partly cloudy and 77 tonight. Tomorrow, sunny and 103 degrees. Right now, mostly sunny, 101 at San Antonio Severe Weather Station. I'm Stacey Keen. 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
2: Hi, good afternoon. On the north side, 281 northbound at Bitters, there is a crash at the off-ramp. It slows you down 15 minutes from Loop 410. Loop 1604 northbound between I-10 and FM 78, there is a 13-minute delay. Loop 410 westbound at Somerset, a crash has been reported. We're seeing at least a 6-minute slowdown from Palo Alto. I-35 lower level northbound at Brooklyn. Watch for a stalled car on the left shoulder. I'm Rebecca Parker, KTSA Time Saver Traffic.
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3: 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Thanks. Appreciate you stopping by. There's a lot going on, lots to get to. A big two-part interview with Senator Ted Cruz, U.S. Senator, great state of Texas. That'll start this hour, part two next hour, and then hour three, it's going to be James Comer. And that's it. Pretty good show. Boom. There you go, Sam. Boom.
4: Boom. Love
3: goes
4: it.
3: The dynamite.
4: See you tomorrow.
3: House Judiciary Committee Chair James Comer. Between the time I interviewed him and the time we're starting the show, I do believe we should have a vote on condemning socialism in the United States of America. Sam, do me a favor, check and see if that House vote happened yet. I just talked to Comer probably an hour ago. So he said in about an hour, we're going to vote on whether we're going to condemn socialism in the United States of America. Now, I would assume that because there was such a push to stop communism in this country, that anybody and everybody who's been elected to office would say no to socialism. But you know damn well you'd have a lot of people. I asked Comer at the end of the interview, how many people do you think are going to vote against condemning socialism? Now, there are 435 in the House. How many do you think he said, Sam, will vote not to condemn socialism?
4: Half.
3: He didn't go that high. He said 100. He did go triple digits. And I went, stop it. You're not going to have 100 voting not to condemn socialism, which, of course, has ruined so many countries on this planet. He said, yeah, they're going to be 100. We've got him, hour number three. Again, Ted Cruz, bottom of this hour. He's got a new book out about Clarence Thomas. But we come out talking about the Senate, and I do, in fact, ask him, why is John Thune still the majority leader in the Senate? And he gives me a direct answer, so make sure you stick around for that for sure. The jury's been sent home again in this Clancy case, Lindsey Clancy case. She killed her three children. They are the victims here. Then she jumped out the window. I guess she tried to kill herself. That's the allegation. She wasn't successful. She's now in a wheelchair. I don't understand why so many people, especially women, are somehow acting as if she's not responsible. And something was said the other day, I think it was by your mom, Sam, that how does she just sit there in the courtroom and she's not like a mess? How is she not like, oh my God, my three children are dead? And something interesting came out last night. I think we were watching Hannity. And I guess the defense attorney keeps on talking about what a great mother she was. You realize she's not a mother anymore, right? She killed her three children. So how can you be a great mother if your children are dead? But I'm not understanding what the issue is now. Now, I'm not surprised that the jury is deadlocked. I'm not. And the fact that they're not sequestered blows my mind. They should not be able to see anything that's happening in the public right now in this case. And you know damn well, if you were on a jury, you would see something that had something to do with something. Whether it's on social media, whether it's on television, whether you're reading a magazine, whatever it is, a newspaper, you are certainly getting something on this case. They should have sequestered this jury. So a hung jury, or it's right now, it's deadlocked. They're not hung yet, but it's deadlocked, and they probably will end up getting a hung jury here. And then they'll have probably a retrial. You can't just let her get away with it. I just don't understand the support for Lindsey Clancy. You can, in your heart as a Christian, as whatever faith you happen to be, have love for somebody because of they're another human being and we have no idea what goes on, blah, blah, blah. But we also can't forget the fact that three young children were killed one by one with exercise bands by their mother. They're now dead. We can't forget that. And for some reason, these people that are supporting her blindly seem to not get it. And don't even tell me, well, I have the same postpartum psychosis, postpartum depression, postpartum would fill in the blank, hallucinations. I had all the same things Lindsey Clancy did. You didn't kill your kids, did you? There's something different there. And this is somebody, wasn't she a nurse, Sam? Medical professional.
4: Ew.
3: I mean, all right, here's the story. And again, I'm not understanding why anybody's showing, look, you can show support as a human being. You can show support as somebody who's got compassion. I get all that. But at the end of the day, this is somebody who is responsible, like literally did it. Nobody argues that she did it. Now they're saying, was she legally responsible? That's the question. But here's somebody who did it. And there are throngs of people who don't want her to be punished. It's very weird. Here's the story from News Nation. Lindsey Clancy jury sent home for the day after deadlock. Jurors unable to reach unanimous decision in Lindsey Clancy trial, written by Laura Ingle. Jurors in the Lindsey Clancy murder trial were released after the fourth day of deliberations and after they told the judge this morning, that they were unable to reach a unanimous verdict. Judge William Sullivan asked them to continue deliberating in an effort to break the deadlock. They will resume deliberations tomorrow morning at 9 a.m. Clancy admitted to killing her children in 2023 before attempting to take her own life, but her defense argued she suffered from postpartum psychosis and wasn't criminally responsible for the actions. The jury received the case last week after 5 days of testimony and hundreds of pieces of evidence, including extensive and often conflicting testimony about Clancy's mental state at the time of the killings. They've now spent over 22 hours deliberating. After court, Clancy's defense team, Kevin Reddington, said he remains confident in the jury. I'm confident in this jury. They're doing a great job working on the case, he told reporters outside the courthouse. They've been focused and dedicated throughout the whole trial. Now, he says that. Why? A, he's probably a pretty good defense attorney, and B, he knows these people are going home. And he knows human nature is, let me just take a peek at what he's saying. And do I know that the jurors are doing that? No. If I were on the jury, I'd have a hard time staying away from the information. Reddington said he's not trying to predict how much longer deliberations will take. Jurors are weighing them 3 murder counts, one for each child, along with multiple possible verdicts for each charge. At the center of the case is whether Clancy was criminally responsible at the time of the killings. Her defense said postpartum psychosis caused her to lose touch with reality. Let me go to the next story, also by News Nation. This just bothers me. Lindsey Clancy received so many support letters, they fill 3 boxes. What the hell is wrong with you people? Lindsey Clancy's defense attorney said she's received so many letters of support that they now fill 3 boxes, or banker's boxes, according to multiple outlets. She reads every letter, Clancy attorney Kevin Reddington said, according to The Sun. Reddington said the letters have given her support, that she knows there are people out there that have not judged her and know that she's a wonderful, wonderful person, according to the outlet. Reddington said he does not read the letters himself. I haven't really asked her about it. That's her private review of the letters, he said. The revelation comes as jurors continue deliberating in Clancy's murder trial. Jurors told the judge they were unable to reach a unanimous verdict, but the judge instructed them to continue deliberating. The jury's now on the fourth day of deliberations after a highly emotional 5-week trial that put postpartum psychosis front and center and drew national attention. Hundreds of Clancy supporters have appeared outside the courthouse wearing pink. More than 80 witnesses testified during the trial, many addressing Clancy's mental state and the treatment she received before the killings. Come on, man. They're wearing pink. Do these people not have a life? They're wearing pink, and they're gathering outside the courtroom as if she's somebody wrongly accused. There are 3 dead little people because of her. I don't get it. Not a woman, have never been pregnant. I have not dealt with postpartum anything. I understand it's a real thing. But where is it written that this could lead to her killing all 3 of her children? We've heard about a few very high-profile cases. Andrea Yeager. Was it Yeager or Yates? I think it was Yeager. Look that up, Sam, in Houston about 20 years ago.
5: I think it was Yates.
3: Was it Yates? Who's Andrea Yeager? Is that like a tennis player or something? I think that's what that is. I think she's a tennis player. Andrea Yates, and we just talked about this with Jennifer Coffendaffer the other day. You can go check that interview out over at joepags.com/YouTube. She gives great insight to what the jury's facing. All that said, it's a very rare case where you hear about a mother killing her children. So you're telling me that Lindsey Clancy is just one of the 2 or 3 that we've ever heard of that decided to off all 3 children? And according to the information that was released in the trial, especially from people from the prosecution, actual psychologists and psychiatrists from prosecution, sending her husband to a store, monitoring how long it's going to take to send the husband to the store, talking with him on the phone either before or during the time she's killing her children. I mean, I don't understand how that's not somehow thinking about it, putting a plan of action in place, then doing the deed. I don't know how that's not that. 888-941-PAGS, 888-941-7247, joepags.com. Again, I didn't spend a lot of time watching the case. I've got a lot of children. I don't want to spend time doing that. At the same time, I got to know. I got to know where you are on this. When you're seeing all this unbelievable support for her, this isn't, hey, she's a human being, she deserves our support. This is, hey, I don't think she did it. Some of them are literally saying, I think the husband did it. That's it. I've decided the husband did it. They're all nut jobs. Go get a job. You got time to put on a pink shirt and stand outside a courthouse for days on end? Go get a job. Go do something productive. 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Because this person was not a good, I don't care who the hell you are. Lindsay Clancy was a horrible parent. Her children would be alive if she didn't do what she did, whether you find her criminally responsible or not. 888-941-PAGS, 888-941-7247, joepags.com. 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
6: Hi, good afternoon. Nothing's changed on the north side. 281 northbound at Bitters. There's still a crash at the off-ramp. It slows you down 5 minutes from Loop 410. Loop 1604 northbound between I-10 and FM 78. There's more than a 10-minute slowdown. Loop 410 southbound at Loop 13, there's reports of an accident. We're seeing at least a 10-minute slowdown from 35. 410 westbound at Somerset, a crash was called in. You are so from Palo Alto.
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3: Hey, great to have you. Thanks. It's the Joe Pag Show, about 10, 11 minutes away from part one with Ted Cruz, U.S. Senator, great state of Texas. We talk about everything, and we start with Senate Majority Leader John Thune. Why is he still the leader? And Cruz gives the answer for that. He says the Save America Act couldn't pass anyway, and we'll find out why he says that. Also, he sat down with Clarence Thomas, which is a unique thing to be able to do. Man, I would love to sit down with Clarence Thomas, and probably will never happen. The guy doesn't do a lot of media, but Ted's got a long history with the Supreme Court Justice, and we'll get into that as well. 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Also, you could get a free fireproof safe when you mention my name or my show, the Joe Pags Show, or mention my name, Joe Pags, when you call them. 888-444-2948. They're standing by to get you going. And they've got the answers to all those questions you've got. 888-444-2948. Make that happen. And make it happen right now. Let me go to Robin, who's in Florida. Robin, I appreciate you calling in. What's going on?
21: Hi, Joe. Hey. I am just outraged that there's nobody outside the trial supporting those poor, precious babies.
3: Yes, 1,000%. Why, Robin, why aren't they? What is going on in the minds of these people that are out there, do you think?
21: I think they're just crazy. I don't know. They're just indoctrinated by the left, and they've just, their minds are just warped.
3: Yeah. I couldn't agree more. Listen, I've got five children. I've got three grandchildren. I can't even imagine doing anything other than doing my best to protect them. Honest to goodness, I just, that's the job. That's the job. Before you have children, you've got other jobs, you've got other focus. I mean, but this is the job once you have the children. And if they can't rely on mom and dad to keep them safe, man, I can't even imagine. Listen, again, I'm a man, so I don't know this experience. I mean, I've experienced it, but not firsthand in my body. You're going to carry somebody and grow somebody for 9 months? Have them, feed them, get them to 4 years old or whatever, then kill them? Or 2 years old or an infant?

0: just end it? I mean, obviously, objectively speaking, this person is not normal. But I've never thought that the whole competency stuff mattered. And here's what I mean. If you kill somebody or three somebodies, and even if they find that you weren't competent at the time you did it, and again, there's so many things pointing to the fact that she was planning it, setting it up, and did it on a schedule. But let's say that they say that she wasn't of a sound mind. Nobody's of a sound mind killing three children. It doesn't make them any less dead. It doesn't bring them back to say, go to a mental facility for a while. This is somebody who did a heinous crime. She doesn't even deny it. But the decision is, how about the medication? How about her state of mind? How about postpartum psychosis? All that stuff, it'll be cool to find that out. If that played a role, then maybe we can make sure it never happens again. But they're still dead and she still did it. I will never understand that. And with the jury being deadlocked, what does that mean? That means it could be, I don't know if there are, Sam, do we know if there are 9 or 12 jurors on this case? Do we know?
1: I have no idea.
0: Maybe look it up for me. Let's say it's 9. It could be one person. Could be 8 saying she's guilty and one person saying there's no way I can convict this person. If it's 12, it could be 11 that say guilty and one saying I just can't convict this person. Does it say? Is it 12 or 9?
1: 12 regular jurors and 6 alternatives.
0: All right. So the alternates are going to be there just in case a selected juror can't, for some reason, finish the case. They're not going to say, okay, if there's one person stopping us, let's get rid of that person and then put in an alternate. They're just there just in case. Now, the alternates have exactly the same information. They sat through exactly the same trial, and they would be ready to go if they were called upon. But I don't get it. I mean, they're not saying how many people. I mean, at some point, the judge might say, let's have a count. And they'll go through the 12, and they'll say guilty or not guilty or guilty or undecided or something. I just don't know that we're going to get to an answer here. And Coffendaffer actually predicted this last week, that it could be a hung jury. And then it would be up to the prosecution, do you bring the case again? My answer is absolutely. Absolutely. You can't just let three little babies die and not have somebody to answer for it. Chris, Michigan, what's on your mind?
2: Hey, Joe.
0: Hey.
2: Good show tonight.
0: Thank you.
2: This is what really worries me, is that with all these states that are going to this abortion up to the moment of birth, and all these other states that are in some of the same ones that want to have this MAID program, you can have assisted suicide.
0: Right.
2: I have a sneaking suspicion that the people that are supporting this situation probably have the same kind of thoughts. And what happens if this makes a precedence where you can have postpartum up to a certain time, and if you happen to kill your children or injure them or hurt them in any way, you get a pass?
0: Chris, what a good point. I got to tell you something, great call. What a good point. Can you imagine? There are people who are just vehemently pro-abortion. And the argument I normally make with them is, okay, let's say you've got a baby that's a few months old, maybe a couple of years old, and you hit hard times, or you're mad at the guy that's the baby daddy, or you just want to go live your life and not worry about it. Can you kill that child? And their answer usually is no. Of course not. That's murder. And I'm like, if the baby's being delivered and the baby is alive and well and will survive wonderfully outside the womb, why are you applauding like Maura Healey in Massachusetts signing legislation saying it's okay, kill it on the way out? How is that so different? Still attached to my body. This is a human being. Not even an argument about a clump of cells. It's just a human being. And I don't know that Chris is that far off. Listen, I worked in Michigan for years and years on television and radio, and we were covering Jack Kevorkian, who was gladly helping people off themselves. How long until this society gets to the point to where some mother or father is having too much stress in their lives? So, listen, I got 5 kids. Let me just kill a couple. Life will be a lot better. It won't cost me as much. That's sick. It's a sickness. Makes me crazy. So I hope that they come to a conclusion and find her guilty on something so that there is some justice for these babies. When we come back, Ted Cruz, don't touch that dial.
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4: Hi, good afternoon. On the north side of downtown, 281 northbound at Mulberry, there's reports of a crash. We are seeing a backup from 35. 281 northbound between Loop 410 and Brook Hollow. There is 7 minutes of stop and go. I-10 westbound before 37. There's reports of an accident. We're seeing a 10-minute backup from Roland. 410 southbound at Loop 13. This wreck has you jammed up for an extra few minutes from 35. 410 westbound at Somerset. Watch for a stalled car on the right shoulder. Tired of your evening commute? 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I'm Rebecca Parker, KTSA, Time Saver Traffic.
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0: For a long time, been my senator for a long time. We thought he might have been the president in 2016. Might he be a Supreme Court justice? Of course, I'm talking about Ted Cruz, U.S. Senator of the great state of Texas. Ted, how are you? Good to see you.
9: Fags, I'm doing fantastic. How are you doing?
0: I'm doing great. I have no idea how you sat down with Clarence Thomas for so long. I think that's amazing. I remember being a young guy in radio in 1990, 1991, seeing Joe Biden like an idiot, treat him badly in the confirmation hearings. I've got to get into that in earnest. The book is called Going Further, the Clarence Thomas story America never really heard. Go and get it now. It's available everywhere. Go to goingfurther.com to go find out more. I'd be an idiot not to start here, though, Ted. The midterms are coming up, and I feel like we're in trouble. I think that we can save it. I think we've got time. But I want to ask you a simple question that might make you mad. Hopefully you won't get mad at me. Why is John Thune still the majority leader in the Senate when you could do a better job, Mike Lee can do a better job, Rick Scott, Ron Johnson, I'll go down the list if you want. This guy simply will not get off the dime and get rid of the filibuster, at least making a talking filibuster, or just say, we're going to get a vote on the Save America Act to save America in November. Why can't we do something about John Thune? He looks like he's not doing anything, in my opinion. You could prove me wrong here.
9: Well, listen, I think we need to pass the Save America Act. I'm an original sponsor of the Save America Act. I am fighting tooth and nail to get my colleagues to pass it. Here's the challenge, Pags, which is right now we don't have 50 votes. There are 53 Republicans. To do anything, we need 50 votes. There are at least four hard no's. There may be more. And that, at the end of the day, that is not something John Thune controls. You've got some people. You've got, for example, Mitch McConnell is a hard no. Tom Tillis is a hard no. And I don't know of any answer. There has not been anything that President Trump has been able to do to change that. There's not been anything the White House has been able to change that. And it's hard to see what John Thune could do to change that. I have urged exactly what you said, that we force the Democrats to do a standing filibuster. We force them not just to raise a finger and say, I filibuster, but to stand and talk like Jimmy Stewart did.
0: Yes.
9: And It's a Wonderful, or Mr. Smith Goes to Washington, rather. Or for that matter, like I did against Obamacare, filibustering for 21 hours. I mean, we can make it harder on the Democrats, but the challenge is we have voted on the Save America Act multiple times, and we keep having Republicans vote no. And it frustrates the hell out of me. But the only answer is to get more conservatives in the Senate who are willing to stand up and fight, because we don't have 50 right now.
0: Are Tillis and McConnell a hard no just because they don't like President Trump? They allegedly are conservative guys. They allegedly would like for our vote to count and not to be disenfranchised in November. They want a real vote count, I would guess, in November, just to hurt Trump? Is that what this is?
9: Look, I think that's a big part of it. McConnell would say, now he has his whole career in the Senate opposed any federal regulations of voting, and most of that he's opposed from Democrats who are trying to undermine voting. And
0: right.
9: So in his mind, he views this as a principled opposition. Listen, I would say both Mitch and Tom are also pissed at President Trump. And President Trump played a significant role in ending their political careers. They're both leaving the Senate at the end of this year. And that's a challenge, that you've got some senators that the president has leaned in and come against. And unfortunately, some of them hold grudges. And so that, I don't like it. It's frustrating. But there is a reality of math of counting to 50 that has proven really challenging.
0: Aren't you a good example of how you can get over that? I mean, you guys called each other every name in the book in 2016, and now you're somebody who has a very good relationship with President Trump, and you guys are getting something done. Are these guys just so old school that they're dug in and they're not going to change?
9: I don't know. You're right. In 2016, President Trump and I both beat the living daylights out of each other, and I was the last man standing. I beat him in 12 states all over the country.
0: I know.
9: And we stood in the arena, and I punched him in the face as hard as I could, and he punched me in the face as hard as he could, and it was a real fight. But when it was over, I had a choice to make. And you know, I could have decided to be ticked off. I could have decided to take my ball and go home. But to be honest, Joe, if I was going to do that, I needed to submit my resignation as a senator as well, because I couldn't represent 32 million Texans and do my job if I wasn't willing to work with the president to get real victories. And so the week after the general election in 2016, I got on a plane. I flew to New York. I went to Trump Tower and I spent 4.5 hours with the president and his senior team. And I said, Mr. President, we have been given something that is extremely rare and that is historic. We have been given control of the White House, the Senate, and the House. That almost never happens. And I said, I don't want to waste it. And I told him, Mr. President, I want to roll up my sleeves. I want to go to work and do the hard work to deliver on our promises, to deliver on what we told the American people. And I've spent more than a decade as President Trump's strongest ally in the U.S. Senate. And he and I have an incredible record, I think, of working hand in hand and winning historic victories for the American people. That's what I wish all 53 Republicans were doing in the Senate. But unfortunately, that's not what all 53 Republicans are doing.
0: Book is out now. Go and get it. Anywhere you get great books, you're going to goingfurther.com. It's Going Further, the Clarence Thomas story America never really heard. When we talk about the Senate and the House and having majorities, of course, you've got it now, slim in both bodies. Yep. I think you can add in Minnesota. I think you can add in Michigan in the midterm elections if we do it right. The DSA is very, very good at communicating, although this guy, Abdul El-Sayed, is really shooting himself in the foot. You can't say you hate Mackinac Island. You can't say that, you know, football is toxic masculinity. You can't ask Jesse Waters if he's circumcised. I mean, the guy's making a fool out of himself. I know that I've got 15 stations just in Michigan, as you know, and they're listening very closely right now. Ted, can we save the Senate, maybe gain in the Senate in November?
9: Look, I think we can, and I think Michigan is our single biggest pickup opportunity in the country. Abdul El-Sayed is a radical candidate. And one of the really frightening things that we're witnessing right now is a literal communist takeover and Islamist takeover of the Democrat Party. And you look at Abdul El-Sayed, he is a Marxist, and he is an Islamist. The single largest donor to El-Sayed's super PAC is his father-in-law. And his father-in-law was one of the founders of one of the largest Islamic organizations in the United States that is closely affiliated with the Muslim Brotherhood. This is a radical who says that he is committed to following Sharia law. And by the way, this is a radical from a family who has been consistently undermining America. His sister is a rabid communist. She is on the faculty of the University of Chicago, though she says she hates the University of Chicago. She hates America. She hates the Constitution.
0: Wow.
9: This is where he comes from. This is what he is fighting for. And listen, if you look at the DSA, the Democrat Socialists of America, read what they have in their platform that they say they want. They advocate, number one, abolishing the Senate. Yeah. This guy, El-Sayed, is running to serve in the Senate on a platform of abolishing the body he's running for.
0: Smart.
9: The DSA says they want to essentially rip up the Constitution. They want to make the president report to the House of Representatives. The House of Representatives would essentially be the Politburo. They want to make the Supreme Court report to the House of Representatives. Now, why do they want to do that? Because if the Supreme Court reports to the all-powerful Politburo, it means you have no free speech rights. You have no religious liberty rights. You have no Second Amendment right to keep and bear arms because the government can do whatever they want. And understand, you look at Comrade Mondami in New York City, who is the most powerful Democrat in the country. It is the Green-Red Alliance, the Marxist and Islamist coming together. They both hate the same things.
0: Right.
9: And that is us. They hate Christians. They hate Jews. They hate capitalism. They hate the Constitution. And they hate Americans. If you look at what Mondami says he wants to do, it is to seize the means of production, to take over and destroy capitalism. That's not what Michigan believes. That's not what Texas believes.
0: Right.
9: Just this week, James Tallarico here in Texas, we have video of him talking to left-wing activists and saying he's talking about capitalism, white supremacy, and climate change. And he says all three are systems of oppression that we have to dismantle. Understand, James Tallarico is running for Senate because he wants to dismantle capitalism. That's
0: nuts.
9: Texas.
0: Well, Ted, you're right. I want to go back to the Islamist mention that you just made, though, in New York. Mamdani has Kathy Hochul go to some get-together. Now, I grew up Catholic. I don't know what your religion is. I grew up Catholic. I'm an Italian guy. You probably grew up Catholic. I'm not sure what you are. Now, I'm non-denominational Christian. But had somebody come to my house, we invited them to our house, and showed up dressed as a nun, we would have asked them to leave. Are you stupid? You don't have to dress like a nun because I'm Catholic. For some reason, Hochul dons the hijab and goes somewhere to show that she's what? part of the Muslim movement? I don't get it. AOC has done it. Hillary Clinton has done it. Now, if you're a dignitary, and let's say you bring your wife and you're going to go visit Saudi Arabia, and they say, while you're here, please wear what's traditional, maybe you'll think about doing that. But in New York City, in New York State, in Texas, we should don, you know, traditional Muslim gear. What are these people doing? Ted, what are they proving? Hochul doesn't know enough to know that the radical leftists in this country would be the first they would get rid of if Islamists took over. Does she not get that? Why are they bending the knee to this movement? I don't get it.
9: Look, it is power. And the Green Red Alliance, the Islamists and the Marxists, they come together because they share hatreds. And if you look at most Democrats, let's take Democrats in the Senate. Most of the Democrats in the Senate are not themselves Marxists. They're not themselves Islamists.
0: Right.
9: But they're terrified of them because that's the base of their party. That's where the energy is. That's where the money is. That's where the young people are. And Mamdani, the Marxists and Islamists are winning primaries. They won three primaries, beating longtime Democrats in Manhattan.
0: Right.
9: They've won primaries in Colorado. They won the primary in Michigan with Abdul al-Sayed. They won a primary in Florida. They won a primary in Oklahoma, for Pete's sake.
0: Crazy.
9: I mean, this is, and every Democrat, Hochul is terrified of AOC and Mamdani. By the way, Chuck Schumer cannot win another election in New York. He will be primary. My prediction is Schumer won't even run because this is the base of their party now, and they have them held hostage, and the rest of them are just desperately, all they want is power. Principle doesn't matter to them. They don't believe anything except staying in power. And these radicals, like, believe them when they tell you what they want to do. And, and listen, as you know, Joe, Marxism for me and my family, it's not theoretical. We've lived through it. My family was imprisoned and tortured in Cuba. Communists. Let me tell you a story from Cuba when Fidel Castro took over. My grandmother, my abuela, she was a school teacher. She taught sixth grade in Cuba. And she told me when I was a little boy about what happened when Castro took over. And she said the soldiers came to the schools. And they went into the kindergartens and the first grades. And they asked all the students, they said, close your eyes and pray to Jesus. Pray to Jesus for candy. And the kids all did so. They opened their eyes. No candy. The soldiers then told the kids, close your eyes. Now pray to Fidel Castro for candy. The kids all did so. And while their eyes were closed, the soldiers quietly put a piece of candy on every child's desk.
0: That's so sick, Ted. That is so sick.
9: That is communism. They want to destroy your loyalty to anything. They want to destroy any allegiance to God. They want to destroy any allegiance to family. Communism turns husband against wife, wife against husband. It turns kids against parents. It divides. Your only allegiance is to the all-powerful state. And by the way, understand, communism is not about equality because the leaders live like kings.
0: Yeah.
9: Fidel Castro was a billionaire. Raul Castro, a billionaire. Vladimir Putin is a billionaire. Hugo Chavez, a billionaire. Nicolas Maduro, a billionaire. Communism is about the powerful using guns to rob everyone else, and everyone else is trapped in misery. And these young little Marxists, they don't know any better, and they're the ones trying to do that to this country.
0: You must check out goingfurther.com. Going to the book Going Further, the Clarence Thomas story America never really heard. Also check out Verdict with Ted Cruz, an incredible podcast rising in the podcast list every day. I'm still beating you, Ted, but you're on my heels and you got to stop it. He's doing a great job. Go check that out if you haven't done so. Let me finish with this, and I want to focus on Texas. Tallarico claims to be a Christian, but God is non-binary. He claims that Muslims and Jews and Christians all follow the same God. That's not true. We believe in the triune God, and if you're a Christian, you think Jesus is God, was the embodiment of God. The guy will say anything. Jesus would force the government to do Medicare for all, or Medicaid for all, or it would force the government to do preschool for everybody. There's nothing in the Bible that says the government needs to collect a bunch of money from the taxpayers and pretend that they're doling it out. This guy is a radical I think he's a DSA guy in hiding. He said that there were a vegan campaign, that he's eating a rib like an idiot. This guy is saying and doing anything he has to say and do to get the people you talked about a minute ago. The young voter is going to buy it because he's young and has an interesting haircut, I guess, and speaks like Obama slowly and very methodically. What do you say to combat that? To those who are watching, listening now, who are going, that Tallarico guy, man, he says some things I like. What do you say to them?
9: Look, the best answer to lies is truth. The best answer to darkness is light. James Tallarico is dangerous, and this race in Texas is a very serious race. It is essentially tied. One or the other is up 1 or 2 points. I believe we're going to win. I think Ken Paxton is going to be the next senator from the state of Texas. But for that to happen, we have to communicate the truth of Tallarico's record. Listen, Tallarico tries to present as this nice guy, and I actually worry. I worry about voters who don't pay a lot of attention. Tallarico sounds like a preacher, and they turn on the TV and say, oh, he seems like a nice young man.
0: Right.
9: I like my wolves in wolves' clothing.
0: Mm-hmm.
9: James Tallarico is a wolf in sheep's clothing. And if you look at his record, our job, your job, my job, the job of everyone who cares about Texas is to communicate Tallarico's record to the voters. As you noted, he says God is non-binary. He says there's six genders. Damned if I know what the six are, but he says there's six. He has described his top priority, the greatest burden on his heart, is providing abortions for people who are transgender.
0: Mm.
9: What the hell is that?
0: I don't even know.
9: I mean, to be honest, if Saturday Night Live were trying to make fun of the craziest woke liberal, assuming they were willing to make fun of liberals, I don't know that you could come up with anything crazier than abortions for people who are transgender. That doesn't even make any sense. You know, you can watch video of Tallarico standing in a church. Number one, saying he hates Christianity. This is a guy who claims to be a Christian preacher who says he hates Christianity.
0: Right.
9: And he also says that he weeps for his whiteness and for his masculinity. now, I got to say, Pag.
0: That's it for part one of my special interview with Ted Cruz. More about his book about Clarence Thomas and whether or not the president actually asked him to be on the Supreme Court when part two rolls next hour. Keep it here.
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4: Hi, good afternoon. On the north side of downtown, 281 northbound at Mulberry, there's an accident slowing things down from 35. 281 northbound between Loop 410 and Brook Hollow, there's at least 10 minutes of stop and go. I-10 westbound before 37, a crash has been reported. We're seeing a 12-minute slowdown from Roland. Loop 410 westbound at Somerset, watch for a stalled vehicle off to the right shoulder. It is backing things up from Palo Alto. Loop 410 southbound at Loop 13, a wreck was just cleared. 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
2: Ted coming on, as I told you I would. When I have a senator on, I'm going to ask, you know, why is John Thune still in leadership? He says there aren't 50 votes. And, of course, Mitch McConnell, who nobody's heard from since, like, June, is a no vote because he doesn't like Trump. And then Tom Tillis, is going to say no because that's just who the guy is. And I'm guessing the other two that you're losing are probably Murkowski and Collins. I can't see any reason why anybody calls themselves conservative could ever say no to the Save America Act that very basically just says, make sure that you're actually an American citizen when you vote so nobody can go and steal your vote and take away your franchise. I know, crazy, right? He does continue to lay into Tallarico next hour. Make sure you keep it here. 888-941-PAGS, JoePags.com.
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10: It's 6 o'clock at KTSA San Antonio. I'm Stacy Keene. The federal government will remain funded past the midterm elections after the House passed a stopgap bill this afternoon. The legislation previously passed the Senate, and President Trump is expected to sign it. This means negotiations on a full year funding deal will now likely not take place until after the midterm elections. Mayor Gina Ortiz-Jones is hoping the city will be eligible for state assistance after Friday's storms. More now from KTSA's Christian Blood.
11: Jones mentioned during a news conference Monday morning that state resources become available once a city reaches a certain threshold of damage. Deputy City Manager Maria Villa Gomez says that figure would have to be $9.6 million in damage. She says she doesn't think the city will reach that mark, but the city is still collecting data. Christian Blood, KTSA News.
10: And a San Antonio.

0: Antonio police officer escorting a funeral procession has been sent to the hospital following an accident near U.S. 281 on the city's north side this afternoon. KSAT 12 reports the officer was riding a motorcycle at the time of the accident. His condition is unknown at this time. No details on what caused that accident. KTSA Stevens Roofing. AccuWeather forecast tonight, partly cloudy as we dip down to 77. Tomorrow, sunny, hot, and 103. Right now, mostly sunny, 98 degrees at San Antonio Severe Weather Station. I'm Stacey Keene. 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
1: Hi, good afternoon on the north side. 281 northbound between Loop 410 and Brook Hollow. There's at least a 9-minute slowdown. I-10 westbound before 37, there's reports of a crash. We're seeing a solid backup from Roland. 35 lower level southbound at San Pedro, there's a stalled vehicle off to the right shoulder. It's onlookers slowing you down about 5 to 6 minutes. 35 southbound at Pat Booker, a crash was just called in. We're seeing a heavy slowdown from Olympia Parkway. I'm Rebecca Parker, KTSA, Time Saver Traffic.
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11: 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It's the Joe Pags Show, along with Sam and Polo. I'm Joe. Glad to have you here. Thanks. We talked at the beginning of last hour about my interview with James Comer, which will be next hour, part two with Ted Cruz this hour, by the way. James Comer, the House Oversight Committee chair, said that they were actually taking up a vote, a resolution, to condemn socialism in the United States of America. My comment was, this should be easy. I mean, why would anybody vote? I said, I'm sure some will vote against it, but why would anybody really vote against it? And he said, well, because they're a bunch of socialists. And he predicted 100 people, 100 members of the House of Representatives in the United States of America would vote against condemning socialism. Sam said she thought it would be about half.
12: Yeah.
11: Now, you sent me the story, so you probably already know the number.
12: Yeah.
11: It passed 224 to 220 for it, in favor of it, and 192 were against it. 192 members of the United States House of Representatives voted against condemning socialism. Now, it was 8 Democrats voted in favor. So there are 8 logical, normal Democrats in the House of Representatives. 2 Democrats voted present. Sam, what is their job when they go to the House or the Senate?
12: To represent the people.
11: But very specifically, what's the job?
12: To show up.
11: The word starts with a V. Polo, what's their job when they go to the House
13: to
11: of
13: vote.
11: Representatives? Right. Now, Sam, if you're there and you were sent there, and you're representing a district, and you don't vote, why are you there?
12: I agree. That's stupid.
11: It'd be like, if you say, hey, welcome to the Joe Pags Show, present. Then just let dead air happen. You know what I mean? The job is to actually talk about stuff. Getting 169,000. Is it 174,000 a year now, plus an expense account, plus a staff? How many out there watching and listening would like to have $174,000 a year? Get a full staff, get some petty cash, get some spending money, get a free ride wherever you go, and then just not do anything. Because if you vote present, today you did nothing. And the job is, very simply, and they're both right, Sam's right as well, but the job, the action that you can take as a representative and as a senator is to vote. And you're voting in the stead of those you represent. All 760,000 members of your district can't go to Washington and vote on everything. We sent you there to do so. And even those 190 that voted against condemning socialism, they literally did their jobs. Now it's up to the people in their district to say, I do or I don't want them to continue doing the job where they won't even condemn socialism. And hopefully those of you watching and listening will find out who your representative voted for, what your representative voted for when it came to, yes, I condemn it, no, I don't. And I guarantee you, some of the people listening to this show right now or watching right now or downloading it later are going to, in fact, find out their representative is not keen to condemn socialism. Blows my mind. Just does. Hard to believe. Yesterday we had Scott Bessent talking about starving Iran economically. We're gonna win the war by making them economically orphans. They don't want any outside money coming in. No outside bank accounts should be accessed. Nope, they should not be able to sell any oil, any gas, any resources, anything to anybody. What, 350% inflation needs to go up even higher. We're going to hurt them militarily. We're going to hurt them economically as well. And then we have the story of John Ratcliffe, the CIA director, going to Moscow. We're like, what's that all about? Now, could it have to do with Iran? It could. Could it have to do with Ukraine? Probably more so. But if it was about Iran, did Putin and the Kremlin give John Ratcliffe the high sign saying, listen, we're going to support Iran on this? Because that's exactly what happened today. So again, we just had the secret meeting that wasn't secret because we all been talking about it for a week. And then Putin comes out saying, we support Iran. Here's a story from our friends at Newsmax. Putin backs Iran as Trump escalates strikes and economic pressure. Russian President Vladimir Putin pledged continued support for Iran on Tuesday, today, as the United States launched a new round of strikes against Iranian targets, highlighting the increasingly close relationship between Moscow and Tehran as President Donald Trump intensifies military and economic pressures on the Islamic Republic. Putin made the pledge during the meeting with Iranian President Masoud Pezeshkian, something like that, who knows, on the sidelines of the Shanghai Cooperation Organization summit in Kyrgyzstan, according to the Washington Post. The Post reported that the Iranian leader thanked Putin for Russia's support and urged the two countries to work together to counter U.S. sanctions. Putin and Russia said Russia was providing Iran with assistance and essential goods, according to the Post's account of the meeting. The Kremlin's support for Tehran came as U.S. forces launched a new wave of strikes against Iranian targets Tuesday, today, raising the prospect of a wider renewal of fighting after a period of relative calm. So, I mean, we're not surprised by Putin supporting Iran, but why did Ratcliffe go? And I get it. It's all secret spy, secret. No, you can't tell you. It's cloak and dagger. You can't tell anybody anything. We're paying for Ratcliffe. We're paying for the CIA. Them living as a separate entity with its own sort of shadow government. I'm not okay with that. If we're going to provide you a facility, provide you pay for all the agents, provide you your travel, provide this guy with his money too, Ratcliffe, we should at least have a clue. Why were you in Russia last week? High-level talks that had to do with Ukraine. High-level talks had to do with Iran. Give us something, man. Because it's not like Putin came out this week and said, yeah, great meeting with Ratcliffe last week. That's why we support Iran. That's kind of crazy. Here's a bigger story about what's going on with the new strikes being launched by the United States. This is from Reuters, so it could be fake. Out of Washington and Dubai, the U.S. launched a barrage of airstrikes on Iran today, prompting Iranian retaliation in the most serious escalation in weeks in a conflict that has driven up global energy prices and weighed on President Donald Trump's popularity at home. The strikes followed a weekend exchange of fire, the first since July, and attacks on Monday, yesterday, on two tankers leaving the Strait of Hormuz. The global oil supply waterway that Iran has effectively closed to shipping. Global oil prices rose more than $4 a barrel on Tuesday, setting a five-week high. Tehran remained defiant, warning that it would prevent oil being exported from the Gulf despite a threat by Trump to hit Iran hard, and a warning from U.S. Treasury Secretary Scott Bessent that Washington was about to propose or impose new sanctions. Five people were killed and 50 wounded at a wedding near Sirik, a coastal area of the Strait of Hormuz. Can I help out here for a second? Sam, if you were planning a wedding, are you picking the Strait of Hormuz today? I mean, is that where you're going to have the wedding?
12: Yeah, no, definitely not.
11: Paula, you're either going to vacation. Let's go to Strait of Hormuz.
13: Which one?
11: The Straits. Yeah, all of them.
13: Yes.
11: What are you doing? Well, the wedding's been planned for 2 years. I don't care. You move it to Mom's house. You don't have it on the Strait of Hormuz. Or as Marco would say, the Straits.
13: The Strait of her mom's? Is that what you said?
11: No, did not say that. Oh, that'd be pretty good. By the way, I looked into California Streamer. It's going to be very difficult because of all the harmonies and everything. Yeah. And I can't just have them singing California Dreamin' in the background the whole time. Now, it's not a bad idea, though. It does write itself.
13: I mean, there isn't an instrumental?
11: Well, if there is, then I would have to redo all the harmonies.
13: I thought you liked it.
11: It's like
13: six
11: different voices. You just make me want to work.
13: I mean,
11: you want me to work more.
13: I'm not a big fan of like a lot of pags, but I mean, if that's what you got to do.
11: He was on the stump. I mean, that's the beginning of it, because he wanted me to stump for him, blah, blah, blah. I might do that. We'll see. If there is a public outcry for me to do a California Streamer parody, I might have to do that. If there's an outcry. There hasn't been an outcry for it. But you notice I haven't done parodies in a while. Like, two people have said, hey, what happened to the parodies?
13: Maybe like, it's been like so people. Long that people have my mom. Forgotten that you do that stuff.
11: Back to it. The IRGC said in a statement that U.S. attacks would tighten the lock on Strait of Hormuz, which carried one of every five barrels of the world's oil before the war. Quote, if the enemy wants us not to export oil from the Persian Gulf, no one will be able to export oil. Iranian Parliament Speaker Mohammad Bakar Khalib, or something like that, was quoted as saying to the Iranian media, neither threat Threats of strikes or new economic sanctions appear to have materially

0: change the position for Tehran, which has been under heavy economic sanctions for half a century. Let me just throw this out there. We talked about it yesterday, and several people have emailed me since, and it's very nice of you to try, but you still can't explain exactly what the correlation is between a barrel of oil price and the price at the pump. You just can't. There really is no good answer. And thank you for trying. But it went up 49 cents a gallon today. Today, in one day since yesterday, at the gas station that I pass by most days. And I'm sorry, but because we did strikes on Iran, and because the Strait of Hormuz is closed or opened or whatever, straight to your mom, whatever is going on, that didn't cause my price for a gallon of gasoline to go almost half a dollar. That doesn't make sense. There are games being played with the price of this very important energy source that I wish that somebody would look into as far as trust, monopolies, unfair business practices, something. It can't possibly just, oh, he did more strikes overnight. Let's add 50 cents. Come on, man. That doesn't make any sense to me. But there it is. We also have Mark Wayne Mullen talking about what's going on in New York City. Many, many arrests as ICE makes its move in New York City. We've got the House Judiciary Committee talking about how the sanctuary cities are doing really bad things for the United States. We have Act Blue taking the Fifth Amendment while being questioned at a hearing in front of some part of the government. Got all that going on in the bottom of the hour. It's going to be Ted Cruz Part 2, where we continue to make fun of James Tallarico, who deserves to be made fun of. Something wrong with the guy. We also get into, can you hold the House? Can you hold the Senate? And then we get into his full biography of Clarence Thomas, the Supreme Court Justice who sat down with Ted for more than 9 hours. In the meantime, your car can be a spy. I've been telling you about this. The true story proving that a guy's car insurance jumped over 20%. He's got no accidents, no tickets. He started digging to find out who reported him. It's his own car. I kid you not. Okay? Every fast merge, every hard break, every late night taco run, his automaker logged it all, sold it to a data broker. The data broker sold it to his insurance company. He requested his file, and hundreds of pages were sent to some data broker being sold. General Motors just agreed to pay $12.7 million to the state of California over the exact same thing. The lesson, data brokers aren't the only ones selling your address anymore. 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Get it done right now. We're back after this. Stay here.
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3: Hi, good afternoon. On the west side, Highway 151 westbound between Highway 90 and Penn Road, there's about 5 minutes of stop and go. I-10 westbound before 37, there's reports of a crash. There's an 8-minute backup from Roland. 35 lower level southbound at San Pedro. There's still a stalled vehicle off to the right shoulder. It's got you backed up for an extra 5 minutes. Loop 410 westbound at Blanco. An accident's been reported. There's a 16-minute slowdown from McCullough Avenue. I'm Rebecca Parker, KTSA. Time saver traffic.
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0: Scott Bessent, the Treasury Secretary, is out there. Yesterday you heard that he was talking about hurting Iran this way, hurting Iran that way. He talked about how Elizabeth Warren doesn't know anything, and just on and on. He's not playing games. He's continuing to talk about taking out Iran economically, which, by the way, I think is probably the best way. If you can't feed the soldiers in the IRGC, if you don't have the money to spend to put ransoms on people's heads who are speaking out against the theocracy, you might see it crumble from within. And you might see the people say, maybe there's an uprising here we can actually pull off. I think this is probably a very good idea to do this economically as you're doing it militarily. I don't like that Iran is saying the Strait of Hormuz is closed again. Of course, the president's saying it's open again. We know that it's nowhere near the level and the volume that it was back before February 28th when this war started. So that has to be fixed. And I know that we're the strongest military on the planet. I've been talking about that for all the years I've been doing radio and TV. It's the strongest military on the planet, bar none. But I don't know if we're being restrained or what the story is. Why can't we just blow up any place that is the source of these drones or the source of these missile strikes? If they're damaging ships in the Strait still, that's a problem. And we should, you know, flex our muscles and use the strength that we have to make that stop for good. Also, travel advisory, if you're planning your wedding or your next getaway to the Strait of Hormuz, I don't care if it's like $5 a night for the hotel. The answer is no. Say, we're not going to the Strait of Hormuz anytime soon.
1: Ah, oh, shoot, I'll cancel my tickets.
0: Yes, I know we're going to do a family trip because it was so inexpensive. But I'm like, well, I'm not going to go. I'm thinking I'm not going to go. Don't do your honeymoon there. Don't go spend your summer break. Don't do anything in the Strait of Hormuz right now. First of all, I mean, we had the guy Robert Sherman on not long ago, the reporter, who said, it's okay, but it's not like the Riviera. It's not great. It's water, and there's, you know, there you go. But, yeah, I would avoid that area at all costs. So here's what Scott Bessent, our Treasury Secretary, had to say. This is from the New York Post. Scott Bessent vows to asphyxiate Iran with sanctions, taking away IRGC's offshore accounts and luxury homes. This is from Steve Nelson over at the Post. Treasury Secretary Scott Bessent said today that he will asphyxiate the Iranian government until it agrees to a peace deal with President Trump, saying he's working to seize offshore bank accounts and luxury properties owned by Tehran's notorious Islamic Revolutionary Guard Corps, IRGC. Bessent specified his plans to target assets in the British Virgin Islands and $100 million houses, likely a reference to the Supreme Leader Khomeini's alleged $130 million London real estate portfolio. How is it possible that you're an evil dictator piece of garbage that kills your own people because you feel like it, but you can go and buy some property in London? $130 million property. What's the big deal? Quote, we're going to economically asphyxiate this regime, Bessent told or said during a discussion moderated by economist and Fox Business Network host Larry Kudlow ahead of the meetings with the G20 finance ministers in Asheville, North Carolina. My job is to make sure that they want to have a deal, and they will want to have one, he said. Treasury Department last week announced Operation Economic Outcast in a bid to isolate the Islamic Republic in tandem with a U.S. Navy blockade reimposed by Trump in July. Quote, we're tracking down the IRGC's assets, and I will say it on worldwide TV. Just so you know, we know where the British Virgin Islands your accounts are and these trust companies, Bessent said Tuesday. We know the $100 million houses you have around the world. We're going to freeze those. We're going to our partners. We're going to close all that down. The UK embassy in Washington directed the Post to a statement issued last week by the Chancellor of the Chancellor John Healey, pledging support for Operation Economic Outcast. Again, we go back to what we said a little while ago. Okay, so the bankers in the British Virgin Islands are going to cooperate. Okay, so it looks like Great Britain might cooperate. Sounds like they're on board. At the same time, he's flying this alleged leader of the IRGC or the Prime Minister of Iran or the theocracy. They got three different entities that run the joint. They're going over to Putin, who's saying, yeah, I got your back. We're good. And then at this point, and again, call me crazy, and you might, but at this point, why don't we get Putin on our side when it comes to Iran? Now, hear me out. Putin's a bad guy. Don't misunderstand. We get Putin on our side with Iran, and then wink and a nod and say, okay, you get half the land you're trying to get from Ukraine. Then you get Zelensky involved. Couldn't you, like, kill two birds with one stone here? Because Putin, what he told Tucker Carlson, and he probably lied, but a couple of years ago, told Tucker Carlson, who went to Moscow, that he wanted to be friends with the United States. He wanted to be in NATO. He wanted to be a part of the world community. Yet we keep on, you know, pushing him aside. He's a bad guy. Kills people that are against him. I get it. I hear you. Former KGB. But if you had to pick somebody to partner up with, do you partner up with him? Or do you partner up with the theocracy? If you get him on your side against the theocracy, against the IRGC, against the prime minister, whatever other entity thinks they're running Iran, wouldn't you have a better chance of shutting that place down, opening the Strait of Hormuz, and maybe at the same time you end the Russia-Ukraine war? I don't like that Russia rolled in there, but you now are allowing for China and Russia to take the side of Iran instead of trying to figure out some way it can be mutually beneficial to you and to Russia to stop Iran from causing all the mayhem that it's causing around the world. I mean, think about it. In Chechnya, 20, 30 years ago, in Grozny, you had some big Islamic attack in a country that used to be part of the Soviet Union. So, you know, Islamists, like the theocracy in Iran, also don't like Russia. I don't know. Call me crazy for just thinking out loud. But I think there's got to be a solution. Maybe that's what the president's working on. Part two with Ted Cruz when we come back. Stay here.
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3: Hi, good afternoon on the northwest side. Loop 410 westbound at Blanco. There's a crash blocking two left lanes. It will slow you down about 25 minutes from Harry Wurzbach. 35 southbound at Pat Booker. There's reports of an accident. We're seeing a slowdown from Loop 1604. Loop 410 southbound between 35 and Houston Street. There's some heavy stop and go. It's about a 5-minute delay. I-10 westbound before 37. A crash was called in. There's some heavy stop and go from Roland. 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You're in good hands with Allstate. I'm Rebecca Parker, KTSA, Time Saver Traffic.
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0: Get a long sit down with Clarence Thomas. I mean, you sit down with a guy who almost nobody has gotten a chance to interview. Ted Cruz got that chance, the U.S. Senator from Texas. Going to get in earnest into his book now, into who Clarence Thomas is, the fact that he used to be a lefty, and more. Here's part two with Ted Cruz.
10: Of Tallarico standing in a church. Number one, saying he hates Christianity. This is a guy who claims to be a Christian preacher, says he hates Christianity.
0: Right.
10: And he also says that he weeps for his whiteness and for his masculinity. Now, I got to say, Pag, if you were to make a list of the top 1,000 adjectives to describe James Tallarico, masculine would not be one of them.
0: No. That's going to be number 2,046, I think. Ted, I'm with you. When he was asked in some interview, what do you think about, what do you love, what do you like, you know, what's on your mind outside of politics, he said, I love the trans kids.
10: Yes.
0: Ted, I'm missing something. This guy's tied with Paxton? What?
10: Look, it is. And by the way, the notion of trans kids, listen, if an adult, I think adults can make decisions to live their life however they want.
0: Agreed.
10: But no 8-year-old child has the emotional maturity to make the decision, please sterilize me, please castrate me. Like no child can make that decision to say, I'm going to give away the ability to have children. I'm going to surgically remove my genitals, surgically remove, if you're a girl, my breasts. Like, that is horrific. That is child abuse. And James Tallarico is squarely in favor of doing that to kids.
0: He loves
10: that
0: them.
10: That is not, that's not.
0: Can you imagine?
10: And he loves it.
0: If I said, Ted, what do you love outside of politics? I would think you'd say music or some sports. I know you like basketball. Trans kids is his answer. And people go, eh. And when they ask him about it now, he says, I've said some strange things in the past. don't hold it against me. Of course, I don't really think that. And then he moves on.
10: By the way, Pags, as an aside, so I was emphatically rooting for your Spurs in the finals. They did a great job and had a Cinderella run. And it just the next rose to the occasion. But I was all Spurs. And as you know, I'm a diehard Rockets fan, but I'm happy to root for the Spurs if they're not playing the Rockets.
0: By the way, Victor, from what we're told, grew another 3 inches this offseason. He's 7'7 now. You heard that, right?
10: Holy cow.
0: Can you imagine?
10: That man is a beast. How the heck can a guy that big handle the rock like he can, shoot like he can? I mean, you remember when Magic Johnson was playing and we thought 6'9 was like, how could a point guard be 6'9? And Wemby at him and is like, little man, like, it's amazing.
0: Hold my beer. It is Ted Cruz. Get the book. It's called Going Further. goingfurther.com is the website. Let's talk about you sitting down with Clarence Thomas. I've interviewed some really, really top names from President Trump, to you, to music stars, to Righteous Brothers. I'm friends with the Oak Ridge Boys. I mean, I've lived a really good life interviewing people. I don't think I'll ever get in the same room as Clarence Thomas. So how do you make this happen? Because, again, I told you, I was a young guy in broadcasting watching him beat back Joe Biden in that Judiciary Committee that was asking him disgusting questions and saying horrible things. And I was so glad that he came out on top in that. And he has proven to be a textualist, a lover of the Constitution. Yep. But I'm learning from your sit down. First of all, how'd you do it? And secondly, he was a liberal. He was a lefty guy. Yeah. I had no idea about this. Fill me in.
10: Look, Clarence Thomas, I think, is a true American hero. And he and I have been friends for more than 30 years. I've known him since I was fresh out of law school, and I started my career. I was a law clerk at the U.S. Supreme Court. I was a law clerk to Chief Justice Rehnquist, and I got to know Justice Thomas then. And then after that, I was a Supreme Court litigator. And so I argued cases for more than a decade in front of the Supreme Court, winning some of the biggest cases in the country before the court, and got to know him even better then. And then obviously I've spent the last 14 years in the Senate and the Senate Judiciary Committee. And so I've been intimately involved in every judicial confirmation for the last 14 years.
0: Right.
10: Well, about 2 years ago, I decided I wanted to write this book. And I wanted to write this book because I admire Justice Thomas. And I wanted the American people to know his story and to be inspired by it. And so I went to his chambers and I sat down and I asked him, I said, Justice, would I want to write this book. Would you agree to sit and be interviewed with me? And it's interesting. He kind of sat back in his chair. He looked at me and he said, Ted, if you were anyone else, if you were a law professor, I'd say no. But he said, because it's you, I'll do it.
0: I love it.
10: And we sat there for, we did a total of 9.5 hours of one-on-one exclusive interviews. And those provided a lot of the basis for this book. A lot of the stories, the inside stories of his life are from those interviews. He also joined me on my podcast, Verdict with Ted Cruz. He did an hour and 20 minutes. It's the only podcast he's ever done in his life. And it was an amazing interview. I encourage you to watch that. You can watch it on YouTube.
0: Yeah.
10: But look, I wrote this book, number one, to tell his personal story. You know, Clarence Thomas was born 1948, just after World War II. He was born into abject poverty. He was born in Pinpoint, Georgia, rural Georgia, right on the coast. Grew up with a single mom and then was raised by his grandparents. His grandfather, whom he called Daddy, was an incredible man. He was a tough man. He was a disciplinarian. He would wake young Clarence up and his little brother.

0: up at 3 and 4 in the morning and take them out to deliver fuel oil, heating oil. And they'd go out in the bitter winter, and he would not let the boys wear gloves because he said gloves are for the weak, and he wanted those boys to be strong.
1: Wow.
0: He would work them from early in the morning until late, late at night. In fact, Justice Thomas told me a story where one time as a teenager, he looked to his grandfather and said, you know, slavery is illegal. And his grandfather looked at him and said, not in this house, it's not.
1: That's how you teach work ethic, man. I mean, seriously. Yeah. So when he gets hammered by Biden, that was light work. That was nothing for Clarence Thomas.
0: He had endured much harder things than Joe Biden. And the one exception from hard work was school and reading. And both of Justice Thomas's grandparents were illiterate. They couldn't read, couldn't write. And so they wanted better things for their grandson. And so young Clarence would spend hours in the library just reading every book he could, and he just devoured learning. And he developed his passion, and he decided what he wanted to do in life, which was to become a priest. And so he went to seminary. The world, instead of Justice Thomas, almost got Father Thomas.
1: Wow. Tell me, how was he leftist Thomas ever? If he read that much, and we know how smart he is,
0: yes.
1: How the heck is he a lefty?
0: So I'm going to tell you how. So when he was in seminary, he ended up getting disillusioned with the church. And he was disillusioned because the church was slow to stand up against racial discrimination, against bigotry. He describes how he's in seminary in high school. And he was one of only two black kids in the seminary. And he describes a story where one of the white kids in seminary passes him a note. And the note says, I like Martin Luther King. And then he turns the note over, and on the back it says, dead.
1: Wow.
0: And the other kids are all laughing at him. He said the nickname he had in school was WBC, World's Blackest Child.
1: Mm.
0: He told another story how he really poured himself into his academics to prove himself. And so, for example, they had a Latin bee to test, and he loved Latin. He loved the rigor and discipline of Latin. And he won the Latin bee. And they gave him a statue of St. Jude as the prize for winning the Latin bee. And he put it proudly in his dorm room, and the next day someone had broken the head off of the statue.
1: Mm.
0: And he went and got glue. He glued it back. A day later, someone broke it off again. He glued it again, and then they didn't break it off a third time. Now, I'll tell you, when I sat down to interview him, he had kept that statue with him his whole life. And so one of the first questions I asked him is where's the statue of St. Jude? And you're going to like the answer to this. Do you know what happened to it?
1: I have no idea.
0: He had sent it to your friend and mine and his very dear friend, Rush Limbaugh.
1: Oh, wow.
0: And Rush, when he was dying of cancer and he was on his deathbed, Justice Thomas sent him the St. Jude statue to comfort him.
1: Mm.
0: And then he never got it back. But that journey, and he then went to seminary and college. And in fact, the straw that broke the camel's back was he was in seminary when Martin Luther King was assassinated. And the other seminarians, white students, were celebrating and cheering the assassination of Martin Luther King. And so Clarence Thomas got angry. He got angry at the church. He got angry at God. And he left the seminary. And he went to college. He went to Holy Cross, and then he went to Yale Law School. And when he was in college and law school, he was a leftist. He was an angry young man, as Justice Thomas put it. He dressed in camo pants. He wore combat boots. He had Malcolm X on his wall. He went to Black Panther rallies. He was part of a riot in Harvard Square.
1: Crazy.
0: And he was angry at everything. And he stopped going to mass. He left the church. Now, today, Clarence Thomas has returned to his faith. He is a Catholic. He cares deeply about his Catholic faith. But what I try to do in the book is three things. One, tell his personal story of nobody else on the court has gone from some such abject poverty to the very pinnacle of American law. So I lay out and describe that journey. But number two, I try to chronicle the intellectual journey from an angry left-wing activist to one of the most important conservative thinkers ever to have lived. And number three, Joe, today, Justice Thomas is the second longest serving justice on the Supreme Court. In 2 years, he will be the longest serving to ever serve.
1: Amazing.
0: I try to take more than 30 years.

0: of jurisprudence and explain it in language that makes sense, that is understandable. You don't have to be a lawyer. You don't have to know con law. I write this book so that a smart high school student can read it and understand why Justice Thomas is so important, is one of the most important Americans to have ever lived. And I write this book to hopefully inspire you because he is so extraordinary.
1: It's Ted Cruz, U.S. Senator. Go get the book. It's called Going Further, The Incomparable Clarence Thomas. It's the Clarence Thomas story that America never really heard. GoingFurther.com, GoingFurther.com. There is a push for Alito and Thomas to consider retiring so President Trump can nominate two more, appoint two more. I want your thoughts on that, but I also want to, I really, really want to know, Ted, and I've never asked you in person. We saw each other at Kerrville, I think, the last time we saw each other in person. Did President Trump himself ask you to be on the Supreme Court? How did that go?
0: So he did not ask me to be on the court, but he and I had long conversations. Actually, I mentioned to you the trip I took to Trump Tower right after the general election in 2016 when I spent 4.5 hours with him. He spent probably 45 minutes trying to convince me to go to the Supreme Court. And for all three vacancies that happened in the first term, President Trump talked to me seriously about all three. And I said no three times. I gotta
1: know why, because I've had Alan Dershowitz on. He's a friend. He says that you were by far one of his best students. In fact, you were head and shoulders above Jamie Raskin in the same classes. So why not? I think you would have been great. I think you agree. You probably would have been very, very good in the Supreme Court. Why was that not your calling?
0: Well, look, a lot of people are surprised because so much of my career has been in and around the court, and I revere the court. I think the court is incredibly important. The reason that I don't want to be on the court is that I don't want to be a judge. A principled federal judge stays out of politics, stays out of policy fights. And if I were a judge, I'd do that. I'd stay out of these fights. I don't want to stay out of these fights. I want to be right in the middle of them.
1: That makes sense.
0: If you want to be in the middle of those fights, the place to do it, consistent with our Constitution, is where I am right now, in the elected branches of government. And I want to ask you a question, Pags. Look, you follow national politics closely.
1: Yeah.
0: We started by talking about the 53 Republican senators. Let me ask you, how many do you think are worth a damn?
1: Well, I'll tell you this. There aren't 27 because you guys could have removed Thune, in my opinion, out of leadership if you had 27. So I'm not sure. I can count you guys probably on one hand. Maybe use both hands to get really, really ones that I trust and that I think will get it done. And you're on that list, obviously.
0: So listen, Joe. I think I can have a bigger impact fighting for conservative principles in the Senate. And I want to be part of nominating and confirming many, many principled constitutionalists to the Supreme Court, to the lower courts. But I don't want me to be one of them. I don't want to step out of the fray. And you look at some of the victories that we've had, whether it was securing the border, and I've been leading the fight for more than a decade to secure the border, in particular to stop Joe Biden's open borders.
1: Yes.
0: Or you look at last year, the working families tax cut. The two most important, biggest elements in that bill were, number one, school choice, the nationwide school choice program.
1: So important.
0: And number two, the Trump accounts. Both of those, I wrote those provisions. I'm the author of both of those. I don't think there's anything Congress has done in the last two decades that will have a bigger impact on kids in Texas and America than the federal school choice provision and the Trump accounts. And if I were a judge, I couldn't do either one of them. So I think there's a need in the Senate for what I'm doing right now.
1: Well, I agree, and I think that you're doing a great job, and I hope that you will stay there. But I think you would have been unbelievable on the Supreme Court. Two last questions. Number one, are you disappointed? I know that you're disappointed with Roberts in many ways, especially on the Obamacare decision where he called it a fine and a tax, both in the same ruling, which doesn't make any sense. And also Amy Coney Barrett, who's allegedly a textualist, a couple of times, Ted, has gone, I believe, outside the text. Are you disappointed? Again, we don't have to spend time on Roberts. I know where you are on his really dumb ruling, some of them. But how about Amy Coney Barrett? Have you been surprised?
0: I'm disappointed, yes. And I will say, actually, the book Going Further, the biography of Clarence Thomas, is dedicated to Clarence Thomas, Antonin Scalia, Sam Alito, and my old boss, Chief Justice William Rehnquist, who are the four greatest justices to have served in our lifetime. And they stand head and shoulders above all the rest of their colleagues. And why is that? And I talk about this in the book Going Further. If you look over the last 70 years. There's a consistent pattern. Those justices who have remained faithful to the Constitution, they all have a similar pattern. Those four all have a similar pattern. They all served in the executive branch of the government.
1: Right.
0: They all defended conservative principles. They defended the Constitution and Bill of Rights. And they were excoriated. They were demonized. They were attacked. And they held strong. And when I'm looking for a judicial nominee, I've interviewed many, many judicial nominees who now serve in Texas. What I'm looking for more than anything is show me when you stood up for the Constitution and Bill of Rights and paid a price, when you've been punched in the face, when you've been in the fire. And I will tell you, over history, over the last decades, every single nominee who does not have that record has moved left. That pattern has happened over and over and over again. And so I think we ought to learn from that and nominate people that have that record and that we can have a confidence are not going to move left and abandon the Constitution.
1: Get the book, goingfurther.com. Go there right now. Get it where you get great books, Going Further. It's a biography of Clarence Thomas, the Supreme Court Justice, by Ted Cruz. Last question, quick answer. You running for president again?
0: At this point, my focus is 100% on the midterms. I think these are the most important midterms of our lifetimes. I am on the road crisscrossing the state. We got to keep Texas. So I'm supporting Ken Paxton. I'm raising money. I'm campaigning. But we have Senate races and House races all over the country. And I'll tell you, Joe, in the past decade, there is not another Republican in the country who has campaigned for more Senate candidates, House candidates, and gubernatorial candidates than I have. I'm fighting to save the country. There'll be plenty of time for those questions. Next year, we'll deal with it then.
1: So you're saying there's a chance, Ted. We appreciate you. Go check out Verdict with Ted Cruz. It's amazing. Go to goingfurther.com. Get the book. It is Going Further, the incomparable Clarence Thomas. Thanks for the time, Ted, and the friendship. We'll talk very soon.
0: Appreciate you, man.
1: All right, brother. We're back after this. Stay right here.
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4: Hi, good afternoon on the far northwest side. Loop 1604 southbound between Bandera and Culebra. Be ready for a 7-minute slowdown. 37 northbound before Fair Avenue. There's a crash in two right lanes. You're jammed up from New Braunfels. Loop 410 eastbound at Cherry Ridge. There's a stalled car blocking the left shoulder. Onlookers are causing a heavy slowdown. Loop 410 westbound at Blanco. An accident takes out two left lanes. There's a half-hour slowdown from Harry Wurzbach. 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
2: I appreciate Ted coming on. 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Another big hour coming your way, including Jamie Comer. 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
8: From ABC News, I'm Dave Packer. The Texas-Louisiana coast getting slammed tonight as Tropical Storm Edouard made landfall. ABC's Melissa Adon is in Port Arthur, Texas.
9: This intense and slow-moving tropical system is packing a punch along the Gulf Coast tonight. Just before making landfall near the Texas-Louisiana state line, Edouard gaining strength, roaring ashore, winds topping 60 miles per hour. Power lines snapped.
10: It's always worse along the coast.
9: Officials asking people to be on alert for life-threatening flooding.
8: U.S. Central Command says it's completed a new round of airstrikes on Iranian targets. The U.S. accusing Iran of trying to relay mines in the Strait of Hormuz. Iran claims it's striking back. All of this starting out September after a lull last month.
11: It was a pretty quiet August in terms of strikes against Iranian military targets. The U.S. was focused on an economic pressure campaign by going after countries that do business with Iran to try to put the squeeze on Iran to get them back to the negotiating table, to get them to give in to the president.
8: ABC's Karen Travers. Immigration advocates in Ohio mourning the sudden death of a 20-year-old Haitian who had just graduated high school and had recently lost his temporary protected status. Pierre Demas Bell, fitted, he said, with an ankle monitor and in fear of being sent back to Haiti, took his own life Monday. Reverend Carl Ruby, a pastor in Springfield, Ohio.
12: Some people die.